0: Israel's military announcing the capture of the strategic castle Sunday after days of intense fighting with Hezbollah and airstrikes in nearby villages, saying it marks a major gain. The latest Israel-Hezbollah war began in early March. Meanwhile, Israel and Lebanon have been at war since Israel was created in 1948. They had direct talks in Washington last week and are due to meet again later this week. I'm Julie Walker.
1: Britain's economy is under pressure, and some leaders are pointing the finger at Brexit and voters.
2: Conservative analysts note the UK's economic growth since 2017 has roughly matched or exceeded parts of Europe, with Germany lagging behind. They argue stagnation across the region stems from high regulation, costly energy policies, and heavy spending, not Brexit alone, and say recovery may hinge on lower taxes and pro-growth reforms. Ken Lorman reporting.
1: More on these stories at townhall.com.
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1: Hollywood's dramatic downturn is now spilling into politics, with conservatives pointing to industry decline as a key issue in L.A.'s upcoming mayoral race.
4: On-location shoot days in L.A. have plunged more than 40% since 2022, with industry jobs down over 25%, and none of this year's Best Picture nominees filmed in Hollywood studios. Conservatives argue the collapse reflects overregulation, high taxes, and aggressive union pressures driving production out of California. They say states and countries offering lower costs and fewer restrictions are winning business, while L.A. loses jobs and investment. The conservative view? Unless policymakers cut red tape and compete for production, Hollywood's slide and its economic fallout will continue. Ron Taylor reporting.
1: Artificial intelligence is helping a London-based singer-songwriter continue writing and recording music after Parkinson's disease took away his ability to play. Breaking news, townhall.com. A growing global decline in birth rates is raising alarms.
5: New data shows fertility rates falling well below replacement levels in dozens of countries, with some experts pointing to smartphones and declining in-person relationships as key factors. Conservative voices argue the crisis goes beyond economics, blaming cultural changes like delayed marriage and weakened family values. They're calling for pro-family policies, tax incentives, and renewed emphasis on marriage and child rearing, warning the long-term impact could reshape societies and economies worldwide. John Scott reporting.
1: Not all sunscreens are equal. A recent report by the Environmental Working Group says only 20% of SPF products meet its safety criteria this year. The EWG rates products based on health hazards, UVB protection, UVA protection, balance of the UVA and UVB protection, and sunscreen sustainability. More at townhall.com.
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7: 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For those of you who enjoy Substack, you can find me at Ken, the letter C, IOWA. I am a proud member of the Iowa Writers Collaborative. From the Tech Mobility News Desk. And before I even start, first of all, happy summer. Glad that you survived the Memorial Day weekend. And now that's the unofficial start of summer. And here we are. Here we are. Let the fun begin. And on that note, I got a headline here and I want to discuss it. Slate Auto says $650 million boost will get it to the next stages of production. In case you may not recognize the name Slate Auto, we've mentioned Slate Auto here, but for those of you who may be new to the program and some of you that may have forgotten, let me refresh your memory. Slate Auto is a company bankrolled in part by Jeff Bezos, and it's designed to bring a utility EV to market that's affordable. Originally, when the federal tax credits were around, they were expecting to build this for less than $25,000, and in some cases, depending on the state, maybe even coming in at less than $20,000. The whole point of this, and hence the name Slate, is you are literally starting with a clean slate. It's not painted. You're going to use some sort of wrap. It does not come with an infotainment system. You'll use your phone. Hand crank windows. Basically, it is a bank slate for you to customize appropriately and however you want. Could it roll just the way it is from the factory? Absolutely. But they believe, and I agree with them, that there is a market for below $30,000, in some cases below $25,000, useful new vehicles that people can use. And the beautiful part about the Slate platform is it can either be a small EV pickup or a small EV SUV, either way, for the price. But to give you an idea, and I have talked about this over and over and over, so let me say it again. The auto industry is capital intensive. It is not an industry you are getting in for a few million dollars. It's not an industry you're getting in for a few hundred million dollars. Slate just landed $650 million more that brings the total investment in this little company designed to build inexpensive EVs for the American marketplace to $1.4 billion with a B dollars. And they're trying to build something inexpensive. Let's talk about that for a minute. $1.4 billion in order to get this puppy up and running, to get products out the door. How many units do you think they have to sell a year in order to cover their overhead, their variable costs, and their development cost? And in doing that, how can they keep the price low? Part of that is streamlining. They build this thing one way. This is not the place you come if you're looking for options. That's the customization part. But from the factory, they're all coming out looking the same way. The only thing you can really choose between is whether you want a pickup or whether you want to turn it into a small SUV. That's really the big choice. And then from there, you would customize it in order to get it the way you want. Your phone would be your entertainment center. Other things that they would make available. And obviously, where the money is for them is the customization. But the beautiful part is it lets them run volume about as straight as possible with very little variation. Yet, gives people the choice to take this plain Jane vehicle and dress it up a million different ways. For those of us that are a certain age, this is kind of a throwback to the late 1970s and the early 1980s. And if you were getting your license, or if you were a young person driving your first or second vehicle back in that day, chances are if you bought something new, you bought a little imported pickup truck. And back then, you could have bought a Nissan, you could have bought a Mazda, you could have bought a Toyota. All of these things were going new for less than $7,000, $8,000. Usually without the rear bumper, because that was politics and the chicken tax and some things they had to do. But basically, and they were bulletproof. And people bought those in droves. This is the modern day throwback to say, you know what? People are willing to pay. People are looking for inexpensive utility. And they're willing, they want individuality to the extreme, and this is what it does. They provide you basically the canvas, and you paint that canvas or include what you want the way you want it. It can't get any better than that. The company minimizes expenses on the front end while allowing customization in the extreme at the back end. Everybody wins. No two trucks end up looking alike. The question is the market as big as they think? They still believe that they can come in at around $25,000, even without the credits, even without the state credits now. They believe they're still on track. We are going to expect to see these trucks on the road in volume, in the wild, between now and the end of the year. The question is, does Slate have the secret sauce necessary to be successful? Because trust me, many, many, many, over the last 120 years, many people have been lured by the siren song of the automotive business. And many people have failed because they didn't have either the right product, the financial wherewithal, or the quality, or part of all three to survive. The vehicle's no good if the quality ain't there, and it don't matter what price it is. And it doesn't matter if it's something that is not as easily customizable as they claim it will be. Or if there are any other glitches, supplier glitches, assembly glitches. Will tariffs have any impact on it? Right now, it doesn't seem that they're going to be that impacted by that. But to their credit, they plan to bypass dealerships, and they're employing a partnership with an outfit called RepairPal to tap into more than 4,000 independent service centers. And I think that's unfortunate because there are no RepairPal service centers within at least 200 to 300 miles of where I'm standing. And if there was ever a market for this product in America, it is the upper Midwest. Are you kidding me? There are a lot of kids out there that right now are probably running 15 to 20-year-old full-size pickups that really, really, really, if they had a choice, would buy this. Cheaper to run, cheaper to keep. And the best part, that it is these vehicles will be able to utilize the Tesla supercharger network, which there are 17,000 locations. So you start there. Not to mention, obviously, you have the ability to plug it in at home. So where are we going with this? How many do you think they're going to build? They believe that their plant, that at full strength, can build 150,000 units a year. The challenge I have is I think they're 150,000 to 100,000 light. A typical assembly plant runs 250,000, and they base their investments and everything on that run rate. And unless their run rate is going to be significantly higher than that, it's going to be a challenge. But they are going to build it in Warsaw, Indiana, which is near a GM truck plant just outside of Fort Wayne. So they're not betting against the house too badly. They're going someplace where there is talent available and people who know how to build stuff. And that saves a lot of time when you're building a new plant and trying to get it up to speed. So we'll see. 150,000 a year, so they claim, at full strength. It's 1.9 billion years old and can store nuclear waste for 100,000 years. 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
1: Could you crave a compact crossover SUV? 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Subcompact and compact crossovers were becoming a thing then, even as America was expanding their love of full-size half-ton and three-quarter-ton pickup trucks, SUVs, and crossovers. 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Even to this day, they sell a lot of them. Hey, if it ain't broke, don't fix it. And as a lot of folks said, you know what? This is perfect for me. And even after 20 years, still is. What do you know? When it comes to nuclear waste, here's an inconvenient truth. At best, that waste is being stored in a temporary facility. And at worst, it's still co-located on the site where it was originally used, such as a new nuclear power plant. Let me break this down for you. We've been using nuclear power in this country 60, 70 years, and all of the waste is sitting in what is called a temporary storage facility. And what I mean by temporary means that could you store it there long term, considering that these isotopes take thousands of years to get to the half-life? Meaning long after this civilization, as you know it, many, many, many, many, many years in the future ceases to exist, that stuff will still be decaying and could still be dangerous to whoever or whatever is around. I wanted to give you some context. After all these years, globally, Finland is preparing to launch the world's first deep underground nuclear waste facility that is actually designed for long-term storage. How long, you may ask? Try 100,000 years. Wrap your head around that. This is Topic

0: A, Finland is using tunnels in rock that is 1.9 billion years old. This is bedrock. I mean, you can't even fathom this. Let's put this into perspective. Jesus walked the earth 2,000 years ago, plus. The Roman Empire, what? 3,000 or 4,000 years ago? 1,000. We're talking tens of thousands of years. Can you imagine? Mankind has created something, waste, dangerous, that's going to outlive us by so many factors, it's pathetic, and still be dangerous to whoever or whatever may still be on this planet, assuming Earth is still around that many years from now. And can you imagine being an engineer right now having to think like that? Well, in any case, this repository is nearing operations in Finland, marking a major step in solving one of nuclear energy's toughest problems. Built in deep inside the 1.9 billion-year-old bedrock, the facility known as the Onkalo Nuclear Waste Repository is designed to store highly radioactive waste for up to 100,000 years and is expected to receive final approval within months. Once operational, it will become the first facility of its kind to move beyond temporary storage and offer a long-term disposal solution. I want that to sink in. How does an engineer equipped with best practices today, everything that you possibly know about nuclear waste, storage, and mitigation today, everything, could be enough to store something so far in the future, even your ancestors won't know who you were? And that's just making a lot of assumptions. We barely can assume what's happening 50 years from now, 100 years from now. Shoot, the Middle Ages were only 800 years ago? Yeah, I just want that to sink in. I can't even get my hands, my head around these numbers. Nuclear waste has long posed a challenge for the energy sector. While nuclear power produces low carbon emissions, the spent fuel remains dangerously radioactive for millennia, requiring isolation from humans and the environment. At Onkalo, that solution lies hundreds of meters underground. Follow me for a minute. Waste will be sealed in copper canisters and buried in tunnels carved in a stable bedrock where multiple layers of protection are designed to prevent leaks. The repository sits more than 400 meters below the surface in those ancient rock formations selected for their stability. Engineers chose the site for its low seismic activity and the ability to contain radiation over extremely long periods. Now here's a chilling quote for you. It's the isolation from civilization and mankind on the surface that is important. That was according to geologist Tuomas Pierre said while explaining why the remote location was selected. We can dispose of the waste more safely than by storing it in facilities located on the ground, which is where they've been, subject to leaking, contamination, shifts in weather, shifts in ground, leaking into the aquifer, a million different things, sabotage, because it's above ground. In this ground, it ain't going nowhere. But it presents some challenges, like, for example, the process involves sealing spent nuclear fuel inside corrosion-resistant copper canisters, which are then placed in underground tunnels. They're packed with something called bentonite clay. This is a material that swells when wet, creating an additional barrier against water movement and radiation release. The facility is being developed by a company called Posiva, which estimates it can store up to 6,500 tons of spent nuclear fuel. 6,500 tons. Once filled, the tunnels will be sealed permanently, leaving the waste isolated for tens of thousands of years. But the problem is, experts say uncertainties remain about how the materials will behave over extremely long timescales. How long will the copper barrels last? And by the time they aren't any good anymore, will this stuff still be a threat? And then, how do you label it so if somebody stumbles across it 80, 90,000 years from now, they know what the heck it is? Heck, I'll be easy. 30,000 years from now. We don't even know if mankind will even be around, let alone the planet. Yet these guys got to think so far in the future. How do you identify this stuff? How do you tell people in a way they would understand? All-electric U.S. recreational vehicle startup Lightship is scaling up to meet surging demand. This is the Tech Mobility Show.
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10: Thanks for having me, Sean.
9: And what are some of the biggest challenges that you have had with sellers when it comes to determining the right price for their home?
10: Well, that's a good question. We get it a lot, actually. And I can tell you that every owner, including me when I'm selling something, we always want more than it's worth. And I think most people know that. So I think what it is really taking the time to sit down and thoughtfully go through the comparables that are similar to yours that have sold recently and do the very best you can to be realistic. If I was a buyer in today's market and I was viewing three or four homes that are similar, which one would stand out to have the most features and benefits for the price?
9: All right. Thanks for keeping us up to date.
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0: The company name is Lightship, and they're a Colorado-based electric RV manufacturer that recently announced they're scaling up to meet surging demand with a major expansion of its main facility. Its first ERV, the AE1, started production in August of last year. If you think that demand for all types of EVs has died in the United States, you got another thing coming. This is Topic B. Just because the current government has decided that EVs shouldn't be supported by the government in any way, shape, or form, don't think for one minute that the industry just ran out, laid over, and played dead. It didn't. Lightship has reimagined the RV in a way that is amazing. Imagine an RV that actually helps by giving power to the tow vehicle, helping the tow vehicle actually move. Can you imagine in some cases with some other manufacturers that are even looking at semi-autonomous RVs that when you get them to a campsite, have the ability to set, adjust, and level itself automatically? RVs are being reimagined. They've been around for 60, 70 years or more. And all of this technology that you're reading about, cars and trucks and things, working its way into the RV industry. Now, we've tried to talk about autonomous RVs, and we ain't there yet by any stretch of the imagination. But companies like Lightship, companies like Airstream are looking at electric assistance, electric support, are making progress. In fact, we talked about one. I want to say it was, Grambling or something, that was looking at converting the BrightDrop EVs that GM was building. And I still think GM discontinuing those was a really bad idea, but I digress. Where do you think... Excuse me. This is going. They're, in the case of Lightship, they're going to double, more than double, about 2.5 times their current plant or floor space to build what they call surging demand. And if you think these little things are cheap, they start at $157,500, which in the RV world, believe it or not, it's not that expensive. But no, this is more than just buying a car. The strength, the secret sauce to Lightship's manufacturing is that they on purpose are staying U.S.-based. They're not sending out anything. They estimate that their current build is 80% American-sourced. And their secret sauce is because they are so close to the customer, because their supply chain is stateside, that they can respond quickly to customer input, to experience input, as they get their product out there and they hear from people who are having interaction with their product. They can make changes. They can deal with problems in real time, which is a strategic strength for them, particularly being small. They believe that their manufacturing approach allows for tighter quality control, faster product iteration, and greater insulation from global supply chain volatility. It will also enable the increasing of vertical integration while expanding service and R&D capabilities to support future product development. If they hear about something in the field that's a great idea or somebody modified it in a certain way that they think would have value across everything else, they have the ability now, being stateside with all of their resources, to engineer that in so everybody benefits and it makes them better. The EV battery pack that they use is a lithium iron phosphate battery, or a LFP. And while that is not as dense as the magnesium cobalt lithium batteries, still, it gives them cost control and it allows them to offer power. The average battery pack in the Lightship model, 77 kilowatt hour, that's their larger one. And for comparison, that would put it towards the higher range or the larger range of a larger but not large EV on the road currently, 77. That's a decent size pack. It's not a ginormous pack, but it's good size. That would put you in the smaller pack of, say, a Lucid Gravity Touring, but not the Grand Touring. Grand Touring would be a little bigger pack. So it's good size. And because of consumer input, they made that battery, which was the larger one, standard now across their configurations. One big advantage. They had a top trim. Remember I said it started at $157,500. But they had a high trim that went as much as $184,000. And did I mention earlier they are more than doubling their floor space, plant floor space, to meet, quote, surging demand? I wanted that to sink in for you. Their streamlined lineup gives, and plus the added features that they're giving, gives customers flexibility to tailor the product for home backup, extended travel, short-term rental use, and full-time living. Think about that for a minute. Part of that was because of the pandemic. People reassessed space, living space, working space. Airstream capitalized on that, and now Lightship. Home backup, that is an interesting concept. Extended travel, short-term rental use, and full-time living. Wow. Pandemic made people reassess living, where you wanted to live, how you wanted to live. Airstream capitalized on that. Lightship is also capitalizing on that. Short-term rental. We talked a lot about tiny houses. Here's an opportunity to reuse or use differently. An RV, heck, is it Airbnb, a temporary place for people to put up for a while? Or even full-time living. This is my life. Their system is set up to help the tow vehicle in something called dual mode. And then they've got something called road mode, which actually has the RV reduce in size to be more aerodynamic to aid in towing. And they estimate that it actually improves it quite a bit in terms of energy use. Not to mention that battery pack can also power a house, or even power the tow vehicle if it's an electric and needs extra juice, meaning you should never, ever get stranded. And also, it has solar panels, which adds additional power opportunity when you're out literally in the wild. Plug-in solar is on the way, and it could cut your electric bills. 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
0: Here in the upper Midwest, when people start talking about renewable energy, it's usually wind and the wind farms that cover the prairie landscape. What doesn't get as much attention is solar power. Although, if you looked a bit closer, you'd see the solar farms too. Now comes a twist on that concept called plug-in solar. A growing number of states are poised to pass bills supporting the panels, which are designed for do-it-yourself installation. This is Topic C. We ain't talking about no wind farm. And we're not talking about a yard-mounted installation, which you might see up here in the Midwest, somebody who's got land, who decided that they were going to go all in on solar and put up a solar array in their backyard. No. This is way simpler. Let me give you a comparison. Think about plug-in solar the same way you would think about a window-mounted air conditioning unit, because that's where we're going. Solar for the masses, an opportunity. No, these installations are not designed to power an entire apartment. And no, they're not designed to be a standalone thing. But what they are designed to do, particularly in urban areas, is those folks that are jammed up paying ridiculously high electric rates may have a way to mitigate this by producing their own power, literally mounting this in a window or on a balcony and plugging it in. Let that sink in for a minute. Plugging it in. Hang one on your window. Set it on a desk. Plug it into a regular outlet, and power starts flowing back into your home. 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Somebody is always looking to do the next best, greatest thing. And it may be yet another phenomenal idea somebody is tinkering around with in their garage, in their spare bedroom, somewhere that may be 6 months, a year, 2 years, 5 years away that will shake stuff up again. But right now, we're talking about plug-in solar. A new calculator helps you estimate how much you can save on your power bills using your zip code to estimate how much sunshine you get and how much you're paying for electricity now. Obviously, this tech could be especially useful in cities like New York, where renters have steep electric bills and don't have roofs to install traditional solar panel systems. Let me stop right here. If you are a renter, your ability to use clean energy, alternative energy, severely limited. And it doesn't matter where you live because you don't own the building, you don't have land, you are limited, typically don't own your own garage. So if you wanted to go clean energy, if you wanted to go alternative energy, if you wanted to reduce your carbon footprint and you're a renter, you're way limited because you aren't in control of the assets necessary to do that. It also means that you are hostage to whatever's delivery system that you get. And trust me, I know a little something about that. As a renter in a fairly new building, I am restricted by the internet provider I have. Me and the internet provider have had issues. Can't change. Lease won't let me. And unless they totally rewire the building, I'm stuck. So stuck's no fun. In this case, even homeowners who don't want to invest in a full rooftop system can also use plug-in panels. Designed for self-installation, they avoid, and this could be thousands of dollars, the cost of permitting, inspections, hiring an electrician, and the marketing expenses of solar companies, which together make up nearly half the price of traditional systems. What this feature does not address, and I have to wonder, is it as really as plugging it in? I'm not an electrician, but it would seem to me a plug, typically electricity is coming one way. Would I need some sort of device somewhere for the plug to realize that I'm putting power back into the system? Or is it already that way? I don't know. It's one thing it didn't address. It said you could do it yourself, but I don't know what this does to the circuitry of your home or apartment. B, would something like this invalidate your lease? Would you have to get permission from the landlord to actually do that? And if you did, who's liable if something goes sideways? Because you're actually plugging this in, I would think. And by the way, the article's talking, it does not seem that you need anything else, but I wonder about that. I'm not totally sold about that part of it. It would seem to me that you would need some kind of two-way designate or identification. And then finally, in Iowa, we've had a law in the books for some time that said if a consumer produces electricity on their premise, the local power utility they're connected to has to buy it. In our case, it's Mid-American Energy. Mid-American Energy would not have a choice. If I'm producing electricity for sale to the grid, they would have to buy it from me and pay whatever is legislated or decreed by the Public Utility Commission per kilowatt hour. How does this work? This is what they call behind the meter. So does it even get to the meter? And if it doesn't, how does the wiring in your apartment recognize inbound power that is not coming from the circuit board? Or I mean the major board where the power comes through. I don't know. These are questions that I have. They say it's do it yourself and states are making it illegal. But I've got questions about how the power flows, what the protections are. Are there circuit breakers on the power, on the solar panels if something goes awry that will flip it from causing damage? And if there is some sort of damage, who's liable? Am I liable as the do-it-yourselfer that put it in? Is there some other things that I need to make sure that it's okay within my apartment? What if the apartment catches fire? What if the panel is faulty and I didn't know it? Who verifies that the panel's in working order? And what kind of regulations would there be to stipulate the level of safety control, power, whatever, of the panel I want to install? Is it compatible? Is it safe? What else do I need to worry about? Do I need to change my insurance policy? Will my lease allow it? All sorts of things that I wonder about. It's a great idea if it's affordable, number one, and two, if it is that easy to use. And then we have to find out if the state allows it. And then we find out these other questions in terms of the apartment insurance, liability, etc., before I'd even plug the thing in. Because you want to be safe and you want to make sure you're not causing a problem trying to cure one. And sometimes that happens. I get so, you know, crafty that I craft myself. That's it for this edition of the Tech Mobility Show. I'm Ken Chester. Thanks for making us part of your day. Until next time, keep moving forward at the speed of technology.
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27: News this hour from Town Hall. I'm Mary Rose. The U.S. military carries out another strike on vessels it accuses of running drugs.
28: The U.S. military says it carried out a strike Saturday on a boat allegedly smuggling drugs in the eastern Pacific Ocean. Three men were killed. It was the fourth such attack in a week and puts the death toll from months of U.S. military attacks in the Pacific Ocean and Caribbean Sea on suspected drug vessels at 205. The strikes began in early September, with the Trump administration declaring that the U.S. is at armed conflict with Latin American drug cartels that the administration says are behind the flow of drugs into U.S. communities. Donna Warder, Washington.
27: A new report from a congressional research group is drawing sharp reactions over corporate tax policy.
29: The Congressional Research Service suggests a revenue-maximizing corporate tax rate could be far higher than today's 21%, possibly topping 70%. The finding is based on theoretical economic models. Conservative critics dispute that conclusion, pointing out that corporate tax revenues are up nearly 50% since the Trump corporate rate cut from 35%. The Committee to Unleash Prosperity asks, if cutting the rate to 21% raised revenue, how could raising the rate to 70% also increase revenues? Ken Lorman reporting.
27: Nearly 100,000 vehicles are being recalled by Honda due to an issue with airbags. That's according to the National Highway Traffic Safety Administration. The issue involves a defect that could lead to the unintentional deployment of airbags. Most of the models affected are the Accord Hybrid, the Honda Acura TLX, and other Accord vehicles. Honda says there are no reports of injuries or deaths. More on these stories at Town Hall. com.
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27: Senate Majority Leader John Thune tells the Salem Radio Network that Republicans are focused on winning the Senate seat in Texas, but are also looking at critical Senate contests across the country in an effort to keep Republicans in the majority in the U.S. Senate.
3: We just got to execute, but it takes a lot of resources to do that. I'm hoping that donors around the country and donors in Texas will step up big to make sure that we have the resources to run the race we need to run in the state of Texas, but we've also got to keep our eye on a lot of these other places like Maine and North Carolina and Ohio and Iowa and Alaska, and then, of course, some pickup opportunities in places like Michigan and New Hampshire, and depending, you know, on Georgia right now where they've got a runoff election going.
27: New research shows a novel pill is helping people with advanced pancreatic cancer live longer. It's not a cure, as the drug's effects eventually waned, but it's a very different kind of treatment than chemotherapy that is a mainstay for these patients. Breaking news at townhall.com. Critics are raising new concerns about how taxpayer money is spent on homelessness programs in California.
6: They point to San Francisco's managed alcohol program, which reportedly cost about $80 billion over 6 years while serving just 55 clients, roughly $454,000 per person. Critics argue programs like this, along with contracts to nonprofits in San Francisco and Los Angeles, reflect waste, inflated cost, and possible abuse of public funds. Some political figures also claim homeless populations are being drawn in from other areas to boost funding, though those claims remain disputed. John Scott reporting.
27: Frankie Valli, whose legendary falsetto defines the sound of the 1960s rock group Four Seasons, has canceled the remainder of the band's 2026 tour dates. The 92-year-old frontman is the only original member still performing. More on these stories at townhall.com.
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1: Thank you, Craig Good. Welcome aboard indeed, everybody. Nice to have you here with us for the May 30th, 2026 edition of America's number one travel radio show. It is just after 10 a.m. Eastern time in a rather brisk New York City area. Surprising, since we're going to be in June in a couple of days.
2: Yeah, it feels like March.
1: It does, exactly. And as I always like to start, from coast to coast, border to border, and around the world on TuneIn, off we go together as the fastest 2 hours in travel gains steam. It is time once again to talk everything and anything in the world of travel. 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And Mary,
2: all right.
1: Who are they?
2: Well, let's give a warm welcome and thank you to News Talk 1560, the talk of the town. That's AM 1560 KZQQ Radio in Abilene, Texas. That's the designated market area number 166. And I want to say hello and welcome to all the new listeners hearing us live right now in the Jackson, Tennessee DMA. 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And that is FM 99.3 WZLT Radio. They have also just joined our national network of stations.
1: Yes,
2: welcome to both.
1: We love welcoming new stations to our national network. Our team keeps working to keep all the positive mojo for us going. So, all right, since we were off for the Memorial Day holiday weekend last week at this time, after our live broadcast back on May 16th, with RJ already over in Italy for a big car event at Lake Como, Mary and I decided to catch a flight to Rome, and we spent 9 days traveling there in Sorrento, Capri, Naples, Soriano, Nel, Cimino, and Rome. Listen, it was hard for us to come back from that trip, as we both love Italy so much. Later in the show, we plan to share with you about some of what we experienced and why Italy is really just such a special place to visit.
2: It really is. We'll talk a little bit later in the show about the new EES entry-exit system, because that's certainly interesting. But it's very doable. No need to stress about it. But I miss Sorrento. I loved Sorrento. The citrus groves, the dramatic cliffs, all the hotels built right into the cliffs,
1: Capri,
2: and the views. Capri.
1: Yeah. I'm just going to say this. Rudy, you know this. I'll say good morning to you. But Italy is a country that once you visit, you'll just want to go back and go back and go back and go back.
3: Oh, yeah. Well, but we were talking just before we went live here. I said, why don't you do the show from there? We can do the show from anywhere, anywhere we want.
2: I like the way you think, Rudy.
1: We are headed back to Italy later in the year.
2: No,
1: but we'll see.
2: I like the way Rudy thinks. Move there and do the show from there. Why not?
3: Don't even start. You don't even have to get up till mid-afternoon.
1: We would sound a lot different. We would not have that New York energy. But so, Bobby, good morning to you down there in Dallas at our network center. How was your anniversary celebration?
4: It was great, and I'm very glad to hear you guys added Abilene. I wouldn't be running your show without Abilene, Texas. So,
2: and why is that?
4: My dad got started in radio in Abilene, and so him being in radio my whole life is what made me want to get into it. So I'm running your show because of Abilene Radio.
2: All right, Abilene.
1: Wow.
2: Look at that.
1: Look at that. Abilene. It's just growing with importance to the show more and more now. So not only besides being affiliate to help get us to the 625, well, now, Bobby, we've got a family connection. I love that. So, and speaking of a family connection, well, RJ is getting ready for his open road segment ahead this hour. And to all of our listeners at AM 1240, FM 92.5, and FM 105.5 KRDO Radio, that is in the Colorado Springs area, I think he's going to make all of you proud, as he mentioned to me that what's ahead at Pikes Peak is his focus.
2: Mm-hmm.
1: So before we move to the Travel News Roundtable, yeah, we had some very interesting polls, Mary, that just finished up. They're fresh off the presses, I guess we could say.
2: Yeah.
1: Let's share the results with everyone. Thank you, everybody who voted in them.
2: Absolutely, we did indeed. We always love when you guys vote. So here we go. First question, your preferred road trip tool for directions is? The results, I'll work backwards. 9% of you still use an atlas. Okay, I love you guys. 11%, you just wing it.
1: Love it.
2: 16% use a paper map. All right, you guys get a round of applause as well. 28% of you mobile phone map apps, and 36% use the in-vehicle GPS.
1: Well, you know, when we were over in Europe last week, how many paper maps did we use? Think about that.
2: Right. And they were everywhere.
1: And I love,
2: checked into the
1: way.
2: Hotels, they had paper maps. And
1: all the years we've been married, even before we've been married, you know, I have what I like to call NSD. I just call it natural sense of direction.
2: Yeah.
1: And I just like to wing it.
2: Well, then you're in the wing it category.
5: You have initials for that, too.
1: I do.
2: Oh,
1: I
2: he has initials, Rudy, for everything,
1: I do.
2: Rudy.
1: NSD.
2: I don't know how
5: NSD.
1: Yeah, natural sense of direction. And by the way,
2: RJ has it, too.
1: I'm very proud to
2: RJ's inherited it.
1: Yes,
5: I have it,
1: exactly.
5: Too. I inherited it from my father, but he never called it NSD.
2: Well, now you know. You have NSD.
1: Rudy.
2: Okay.
5: Sorry, I interrupted the
2: No. That's fine. That's good to know. All right. Second question. What's your preferred type of luggage? 39% of you like the spinners, 35% of you like the rollerboards, 14% handheld, 12% specialized garment bag, and 1% of you backpacking.
1: Well, you know, listen, we took note of this, and Mary and I'll acknowledge, Rudy, you may be the same way. We've transitioned from the rollerboard that we had for years to the spinners. But, you know, last week when we were on all those cobblestone roads and sidewalks and this and that, we realized, you know, the rollerboard would be the better way to go because the wheels don't. Now, we didn't have any problems because we have the Travel Pro. But still, you see people with the broken wheels.
2: Yeah. And we talked to a flight attendant back about it on the way home. The rollerboard is preferred by flight attendants for that reason because they're in and out of all kinds of countries and it's more durable.
1: Well, the next time that you're in an airport, look at the flight crews.
2: Yeah.
1: Okay? The pilots and the flight crews themselves, they all have rollerboards. Mm-hmm. Yeah. I mean, 99% of them.
3: Did you say 14% prefer hand carry? Who wants to carry a
2: 14% handheld, I guess that means they carry on, like a duffel bag. Yeah.
1: I think they stuff it under their seat or whatever it is because they don't want to pay for that.
2: You used to use garment bags.
1: Yeah, I did, exactly. But I was traveling with a lot more suits and shirts than that. All right, well, we'll now move to the Travel News Roundtable. Just real quick, since we came back on American Airlines, and you know, I know they offer free Wi-Fi, but not when you're flying to and from Europe. They made a big announcement this week that they've chosen Starlink, Elon Musk Starlink, that will now be being added to over 500 of their single aisle Airbus planes. That will start next year. And I know, Mary, that sets you up very nicely for the Airbus story.
2: Yeah, so Airbus announced this week they signed a 5-year deal with Paris-based Mistral AI. That's a European leader in AI. The partnership is going to expand the use of artificial intelligence across Airbus's commercial aircraft, helicopter, defense, and space activities. And this is the one part. This will be for onboard. We'll see how that shapes the onboard experience, but also long before that, including early operations of aircraft. But what stood out to me was that current standard systems rely on hard-coded limits for thresholds, like flagging an error, like a mechanical error on a plane after a certain temperature or pressure drops to a dangerous level. AI uses predictive maintenance. So theoretically, AI should catch it much earlier. I do find that really interesting.
1: That is interesting.
2: I think something to watch.
1: I'd like Rudy, to talk do you have to a quick story?
3: Oh, just real quick, Hyundai, I mean, the number of cars, you know, Waymo, self-driving cars, I mean, Hyundai's backing something called Motional and Neuro we're going to be seeing soon, but the new thing is this thing Waymo has come out with that's a little sort of boxy thing again with a lot more leg room and supposed to be very good in snowy weather and so on. So they keep sort of coming out with more and more of these, you know, it's coming a little slower, I think, than most people think. But.
1: I like people over technology, but that's where we are. So we'll see. All right, after this quick sponsors break, rail travel will get some love from us today. Frank Marini returns to the show, and that's going to happen in 180 seconds.
0: 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We're coming right back.
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1: Father's Day is coming, everyone, and this opportunity that we're offering for the man in your life will absolutely make a Father's Day gift that you're going to talk about for years. 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
2: Today's B-Block has us reconnecting with Frank Marini, the CEO of Railbookers Group and their brands of Railbookers and Amtrak Vacations. Frank also serves on the executive committee of the World Travel and Tourism Council. And for all of our regular listeners, you know we've connected with their leaders many times over the years. And from what Robert and I just experienced in Italy all last week, the summer travel season has begun in earnest. Off to the show hotline we go for the first time today as Frank joins our national program.
1: Frank, welcome back to America's number one travel radio show. It has certainly been a while.
3: It's been a while, Robert. Thanks so much for having me. Really appreciate
1: it. You're very welcome. I'm going to tell you this. Listen, 2,891 days or 7 years and 11 months. That's how long it's been since your last appearance on the nation's top travel show. Wow, right?
3: Wow.
1: Yeah, exactly. Well, listen, back then, I think we had north of about 300 stations on our syndicated network. Today, we've just welcomed our 625th. So that means new people are hearing you, and we're certainly transmitting today out to all 50 states. So after our live national broadcast back on May 16th, Mary and I departed for Italy since we were off last weekend for the Memorial Day holiday weekend. And part of those travels had us getting around Italy via their private high-speed train, Italo. Now, there was a train strike happening that made things interesting for us. It didn't impact us since our train was considered essential. But the train stations were busy, Frank, as were all the trains we saw moving. And it really reminded Mary and me that it really is such a great way to get around. So want to hear how your business is looking this summer so far and any tips for folks that you want to share who are considering train travel.
3: Well, no, thanks, Robert. And what a great trip that you had to Italy. Yeah, what we're seeing is just record growth with train travel in general. Rail, it's almost the renaissance of rail travel that we're seeing because it's really based on independent travel, ease of use, city to city, and we're seeing that across the board for growth where people are looking to personalize their trip, go on whatever date they want, time they want, and with the trains, we're just seeing that because it's really city to city service and ease of traveling on any time date that they'd like to travel. So we're definitely having a moment.
2: And that's the key word, ease and flexibility, which it really does offer all of that. So Frank, let's talk America's 250. Robert and I have been investing a lot of show time talking about it pretty much since last July 5th last year. And this January, we kicked off our 2026 coverage with a big trip highlighting the Panama Canal. And I'm actually announcing this right now. We just secured the national radio broadcast rights. And Frank, you're invited. We're going to do the broadcast live, Robert, right? July 4th from the deck of the Intrepid as the nation celebrates the largest celebration.
1: Yeah.
2: Yep. So Frank, since it's been a while, you're invited to hang out with us on the deck. But Railbookers, you want to come with us?
3: Why not?
1: You can take the train.
2: But Railbookers, you guys have been celebrating America's 250 in a really big way as well. I think you have at least 9 curated itineraries, all designed to connect travelers with really historic milestones, signature American landscapes. Just talk a little bit about some of the efforts that have gone into this and why you're also all in on this celebration.
3: Oh, yeah, of course, Mary. So we're one of the official partners with America 250, and we created, exactly as you said, a whole series of itineraries all across the U.S., everything from the Founding Fathers Trail to from Hollywood to Broadway, you name it, all

0: across the Gold Rush Trail, Lewis and Clark Trail, created a whole series of itineraries in partnership with America 250 to celebrate our 250th anniversary and really everything America has to offer with our Stars and Stripes collection, which is going phenomenal. It's going phenomenal. It's showcasing. Sometimes people don't know where you can go by train, and Amtrak goes to 46 of the 48 continuous states, and there's just some incredible itineraries, even like a Route 66 by rail, to give you an idea.
1: Oh, fabulous. Yeah.
2: So, you know, Frank, as we're talking about this, I want to go in a different direction with you because, you know, this show, we've got a number of themed segments. You happen to be in our showcase segment today, but you could have easily fit into our personal connection or Write Stuff segments because the book you've written is called Staying on Track. Now, the entrepreneur in me, I appreciate what you've written, Frank. I have a saying that I frequently use with our team, to focus on what's important, not what's urgent, because often what's urgent isn't that important. Now, it sometimes creates confused faces, you know, when they hear it at first, but after they think about it, they get it. So talk with us a little bit about staying on track, what prompted the idea for the book, and, you know, maybe a quick overview of what it's all about.
0: Of course, Robert. It's something I had in my mind for a while to write a book. It kind of put the thoughts down. And it's really about, for our business at Rail Bookers Group, it obviously title called Staying on Track. And it's really about being 100% customer focused. And what I mean by that, and what the book talks a little bit about, is our process. Because a lot of the rail itineraries that are created all around the world in these great itineraries, they actually start from our customers. So because we tailor make and customize itineraries and personalize at scale, really, our product development manager is actually our customer, because we see all these wonderful itineraries we're customizing, and then we basically create those itineraries, enhance them, and then amplify them. So what the book really talks about is our process from concept all the way to travel, with the customer involved in that process and really leading us in that process, and how we engage them all throughout that process to learn from them. Because I always say to myself, you know, if you listen to the customer, you ask them the questions through the journey, they actually tell you what to do, what's important to them, in our case, what itineraries to create and where to go. So that's kind of what the gist is about. And it covers all topics, everything from AI, how we use AI, but it's really about leisure travel by rail and how we created it and enhanced our business, but putting the customer first.
1: So speaking of successful itineraries and where people want to go, we've been told that following the popularity of your flagship 60-day global rail tour, that Rail Bookers has now introduced some other shorter world-spanning itineraries. What's the response, Frank? And talk about what you're offering to help people go really experience the world through rail.
0: Sure. So we created that Around the World by Luxury Rail, and we put that out there, and that's just been so phenomenal for us. But really, it showcases what is possible by train travel all over the world. And what we're seeing for trends is Europe is still huge for us, Italy, where you guys were, as well as Switzerland, Ireland by rail. People don't realize that. It's a great destination by rail. Obviously, across the U.S., Canada is phenomenal. And what we're seeing is just more and more people, because of that independent travel, again, going on any date, any selection that they'd like, and knowing, like, oh, there's a train there, there's ease of use, I can customize my itinerary. It's amazing. The other thing I would say we're noticing, too, is the amount of last-minute bookings that are very large and luxury bookings is incredible, because we also have a whole selection of, again, all the luxury trains from Rocky Mountaineer, Venice Simple and Orient Express, La Dolce Vita, the Golden Eagle, and we're seeing those bookings. And those are bucket list trips, whether it's a retirement, graduations, people have saved, and they want to have that once-in-a-lifetime trip. So we're really seeing it across the board and to key destinations around the world, including one we relaunched this year, which is going phenomenal, and that's Japan by rail, which is amazing.
2: Well, it's another place, there's no question. I want to take you back to something really quick. So when Mary and I were just in Italy, we experienced their new EES system, the entry-exit system, and they've got a good amount of work to do on that for sure. But based on what's been happening, we see airlines right now, they're asking some of the countries to maybe pull back implementation for the summer. But as Mary and I returned to New York this week, you know, it struck me really how our travel experience is being homogenized and digitized in so many ways. So the book you just talked about, Staying on Track, is rooted in customer service. You know, when so much of the travel experience is forcing less human interaction and more engagement with electronics and computers, how can we have good customer service?
0: It's a great question. Yeah, we have a philosophy that, you know, I never let technology get in the way of customer service, because a lot of times you see exactly what you experience. A lot of this technology, some of it can be good, facial recognition to go through immigration, but sometimes it creates more of a challenge or a problem or a barrier, as you talked about, Robert. For us, you know, we want to make sure for us and with customer service, we're always listening to the customer, but we have a joke to say we like to talk to you because we're actually not a booking engine. So we purposely like to put the human, and look, we like to talk to you because we try to show, most people don't know what's possible by rail, and we like to have conversations with our customers and our travel advisors, not just point them to an online and then create these barriers for them to figure it out on their own. So that part's extremely important.
2: Well, Frank, don't lose that because that's winning business right there. I love that. Let's also, by the way, let's make sure that another 7 years and 11 months don't go by between appearances, okay? So that would be helpful.
0: Absolutely not.
2: All right. Thank you so much. Great conversation today. Enjoy the weekend, all right?
0: Great. Thank you, Robert. Thank you, Mary. Yeah, Always a pleasure.
1: Likewise. That was great. Thank you.
0: You both. Have a good weekend.
1: You too.
0: Bye-bye.
2: All right. Well, nice to reconnect with Frank and have him back on the show, Mary.
1: Yeah. And nice to see that sector and the growth that's going on there.
2: It's a great way to get around, no question about it. So, all right, right now we are going to step aside for some sponsor messages. By the way, the websites to go to, railbookers.com or amtrakvacations.com. That will get you to Frank's company, and they will take good care of you. 80% of the show is still to come today, including RJ with the Open Road. We will all discover America together as well. The National Communal Forum, Personal Connection, Right Stuff, and Mary and I are going to get candid about our travels to Italy with you as well. At that and a lot more, stick with us, everyone.
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1: 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Well, the media pays a lot of attention to con games tourists might encounter, especially when visiting new countries. Those range from mundane pickpocketing, that's how I lost my iPhone in Buenos Aires, or taxi drivers or money changers who bilk tourists. But you can get swindled big time before you even leave for your trip, says New York Times columnist Seth Kugel. And we mostly have the internet to thank for that. Seth, welcome to the show. Let's start with the big one. Your recent column on this subject was headlined, "The Click That Cost $11,000." How did a traveler lose that much money on only a click or two?
2: Hi, it's great to be on the show. This is a woman from Ridgefield, Connecticut, but originally from Italy. And she, when she goes back home, she likes to stay in a very specific hotel in Bologna. And she likes to reserve it directly through the hotel, which is a smart move, at least in my book. She Googled the name of the hotel, and she clicked on what came up, which looked very much like the hotel's website. But in fact, it was a site put together by a company called Guest Reservations, which I bet some people have heard of and have fallen victim to before if they're listening. What happened is she ends up calling the number to make a reservation. They do everything sort of, it seems okay. She orders the regular hotel room, but ends up getting charged for a suite. And by my calculations, it should have run her $4,000 and something for an 8-night stay, and instead she was charged $16,559. So $11,000 plus, simply because they upgraded her and tacked on $4,276 in quote unquote taxes and fees.
1: Did she know that when she made the when she was on the phone with him? Did they say, okay, it's going to cost you?
2: Well, of course, I don't have the recording of the original conversation, but this pattern fits the way that this company and other companies like it, by the way, I don't want to totally single them out, work. They imitate either the hotel website or in other similar scams, they imitate the airline site and send you and get you to call a toll-free number that's not the airline. And then they just find ways to add on fees or to take away rights. Like, for example, they might make your reservations for the wrong dates, but also not give you any ability to change them. In other words, there's no sort of guarantee or refund period. And you end up paying extra money. In some cases, people pay the extra fee. It might just be $100 and they don't notice. In other cases, they do notice, and the funny thing is they still don't even realize that it's not the hotel itself or the airline itself, and they write to me in my Tripped Up column and say, oh my God, the airline swindled me or the hotel swindled me out of this money. And when I look at the exchange, I can tell it's one of these companies pretending to be sort of the one you've heard of.
1: Well, I gather the, if I recall correctly, the URL, the thing she found when she went searching for her hotel was actually, you know, like www.guestreservations, the name of the hotel.com. So that looks, you know, I want guest reservations. Here's the hotel. That must be the site. You click on it, it looks like the hotel site, but it's this other company, and they book you, and then they guess, as you would say in the restaurant business, they build the check.
2: Let me slightly correct you there. The key is that it said the name of the hotel, then .guestreservations.com.
1: Uh-huh.
2: So you see like grandmajestic.guestreservations.com, and if you just look at that, you say, oh, that's the guest reservations sure. department of the hotel. But it actually would be the opposite. If it had said guestreservations.grandmajestic.com, you would probably be okay, because it's those words right before mm-hmm. the .com that tell you what company it is, and that's
1: okay.
2: sort of part of the swindle.
1: And then their fake customer service number for airlines, and your advice is you need to do something, buy an airline ticket or change your airline ticket. You go to the airline's website. Don't look for something that looks like the airline's website and call the number, because they're not going to tell you anything. They're not going to say, we're not the airline, you know.
2: Right. Well, they go out of their way not to say that they are not the airline, but they usually don't say that they are the airline either. These companies are not just straightforward, simple swindlers. They know what they have to do legally so that they don't, you can't really sue them. In some cases, that's because the companies are located overseas and they're hard to get at.
1: Seth also suggests using strong passwords, changing them frequently, never opening attachments from unknown senders. Seth Kugel writes the Tripped Up column for the New York Times that deals with consumer problems in the universe of travel. You can find him under Seth Kugel, K-U-G-E-L, on Instagram, Blue Sky, and X. Seth, thanks for joining us. We'll be right back.
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1: 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I'm RJ Carey. This is The Open Road here on RM World Travel. 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Now, I know Robert and Mary were just over traversing Italy. They just came back this week, and as was I the week before, but I was up at Lake Como for the Concorso d'Eleganza at Villa d'Este, which is essentially the Pebble Beach of Europe. It's a one-weekend event. The whole car world descends upon Lake Como. And while I was there, an Italian manufacturer called Chimera Automobili debuted a brand new hypercar, the K39, nearly 1,000 horsepower, with a dedicated version built to go racing specifically at Pikes Peak. And that got me thinking, you know, that's a great American race. I figure, let's talk about Pikes Peak, because if you've never been or never really known what it is, you're missing out. Now, the Pikes Peak International Hill Climb, known the world over as the Race to the Clouds, turns 104 years old this June, and which only the Indianapolis 500 has been running longer. It is America's second oldest motorsports race as a result, and the origin story alone is worth the price of admission. So listen to this. Back in 1915, a Colorado entrepreneur named Spencer Penrose finished converting an old mountain carriage road into a proper automobile highway up Pikes Peak, and one of the highest summits in the state. Of course, you know, it's the 31st highest summit. Meanwhile, it's about 200 feet lower than the highest summit. That's Colorado for you. But before that, getting to the top meant horses, mules, or your own 2 feet. Now, Penrose saw this highway as a way to drive tourism to the region and to the Broadmoor Hotel he was building right down the road. So, to put it on the map, he funded a race to the summit out of his own pocket, and lo and behold, the very first Pikes Peak Auto Hill Climb ran in August of 1916. 3 days of racing with a 22-year-old taking the overall win in just under 21 minutes. The story made the front pages of newspapers across the country, and more than a century later, they're still racing. And from the first race, a century of legend has been built on this mountain. It's comprised of 12 and a half miles of public highway and 156 turns. The hill climb actually starts at about 9,300 feet above sea level, and the finish is, of course, at the summit of Pikes Peak, 14,115 feet. That's 3 miles up, nearly a mile of elevation gained over the course of a single run, and in sections of this course, there are no guardrails. It's open mountain on one side and a very long drop on the other. Drivers are hitting speeds north of 140 miles per hour, and because you're above the tree line for a significant portion of the run, there's pretty much nowhere to hide from the wind, the weather, or the thin air. At that altitude, your engine's making less power, your tires are working way differently, and the aerodynamics behave differently than they would at sea level. It's a genuine automotive test of everything, car, driver, and the engineering, and that's partly why a purpose-built Pikes Peak car can look almost alien compared to anything you'd see at a conventional race. It's very interesting. Now, here's where this becomes a genuine travel story for all of you. You absolutely do not have to be a car person to want to experience this. Colorado Springs is full of destination, and Race Week builds beautifully for visitors. It starts June 15th with technical inspection. Every car, every driver, they have to pass before they're allowed on the mountain. This is open to the public. It's a great way to get up close with the machinery before race day. And then on June 19th, Fan Fest takes over 10 city blocks of downtown Colorado Springs. Meet and greets, stunt performances, vendors, foods, festivals. It's a great evening out. That's kind of the warm-up act. Now, race day is June 21st, and here's the part that'll raise an eyebrow. Gates actually open at 2:30 in the morning. Believe it or not, people set their alarms way before midnight. They drive up the mountain in the dark and stake out their spot on the course before sunrise. All the locals do this. It's a lot of the fun of the race. Green flag drops at 7:30 a.m. That's when the first cars start going up the mountain. And there's no grandstand seating. You pick your own spectator area. You essentially own that piece of the mountain. It's like a rally if you're out in the woods. You own that piece of the stage. And the cars come screaming past you at full speed with nothing but the Rockies behind them. There's genuinely nothing else like it in American motorsport. It's just, you have to attend it if you have any inkling of appreciation for motorsports and the landscape out there. And if the 2:30 a.m. call time isn't for you, fan buses are also available, a perfectly good way to get up the mountain without navigating it up yourself before the sun comes up. Colorado Springs, by the way, otherwise rewards the extra days. Garden of the Gods is one of those places that stops you cold. Massive red sandstone formations rising out of the earth. Absolutely gorgeous landscape. The Broadmoor is your anchor for lodging, one of the great American resort hotels. And there's also the Pikes Peak Cog Railway, the highest cog railway in the world. And if you're in the Colorado Springs area, our friends at KRDO News Radio have you covered locally. The 104th Race to the Clouds, June 21st. Plan the trip. 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I'm RJ Carey. 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
10: Our next guest is a powerhouse of business and diplomacy, from top leadership roles at General Motors and DocuSign to serving as Undersecretary of State. His work on global economic security even earned him a Nobel Peace Prize nomination. Today, he's leading a national journey as CEO of Freedom 250. And as we all discover America during this historic year, we now welcome Keith Kroc on the show hotline, joining us from Washington, D.C.
9: Well, it is a pleasure to have you on with us today, Keith. Welcome to America's number one travel radio show.
11: Robert and Mary, thanks so much for having me.
9: Well, great having you aboard today, certainly. All right, since our time is tight, we're going to jump right into things, as we do want to talk about the Freedom Trucks. Now, they're navigating the U.S. the entire year for America's 250. I want you to share with everyone tuned in across the country how many trucks there are, Keith, and the mission of these 18-wheeler mobile museums that really do make them a must-see American roadside destination.
11: You're absolutely right. You know, think of them as mobile museums for the American story. As you mentioned, we have six Freedom Trucks traveling the country, bringing interactive exhibits, educational experiences, and the story of America's founding directly to students and families. So instead of asking people to come to Washington, we're bringing America's story to them.
10: Yeah, that might be the best part of all of this, that you went ahead and decided to go mobile around the United States for everyone to celebrate. So from the research that Robert and I have done on these trucks, like you said, six trucks, the trailers are packed with interactive, high-tech elements, it looks like. Just give our listeners a little taste of some of the immersive exhibits they may find.
11: Absolutely. You know, it's all high-tech. Right when you come walking in, you'll see, like, the famous painting of George Washington, and he's going to pop out of there, AI-driven, and he's going to tell the founding story. You know, that is a super fun thing. The other thing we have is we have a lot of interactive visits, so you can choose whether you're a patriot or a loyalist. That's a fun exhibit, and I think it packs about as much history as you possibly can in this gigantic 18-wheeler that expands, and it's something for the whole family. You also have a chance to add your name to the declaration. So, you know, what Freedom 250 is all about is living the experience, participating. So it makes it fun for everybody. Well, you're doing stuff instead of just seeing stuff.
9: I want to build on that a little bit, because, you know, you think about it, Keith, we've got a lot to celebrate this year. I mean, 250 years of freedom, American values, patriotism, and, you know, listen, I don't care about the division that's going on in the country and this and that. This is the greatest nation on earth by far. So when a visitor walks out, you know, of a Freedom Truck, what's a feeling or message you hope that they take with them?
11: Well, I think the message involves around freedom. You know, Freedom 250 is focused on freedom, participation, and national unity. And it's really about celebrating, you know, the people, ideas, innovation, service, faith, the entrepreneurial spirit that shaped our country. And, you know, the Freedom 250 is also about kicking off the next 250 years.
9: Right.
11: So we want to have everybody proud of our history and confident about our future. That's, you know, that's the feeling we want, and the feeling of patriotism and understanding that freedom is not free. And we've got to fight every day for that, protect that, and pass that along to the next generation.
9: Yeah, that.
10: Well said. You know, so how many states are you going to? And I do see that there will be quite a few state fairs where these trucks will be going. You're going to small towns across America, but how many states?
11: Well, right now, I think we've gone to about 20 of them, so we will be crisscrossing the country. I think we're going to hit practically everyone except for Alaska and Hawaii, so literally hundreds of different communities, you know, whether it's schools, whether it's museums. We just had a truck at the Indy 500, so big events. So, you know, where the people gather. And, you know, I encourage everybody to, you know, when it comes to your area, please go see it. And you can check out where the trucks are going on freedom250.org.
9: Well, and yeah, I love the fact, you know, when you think about, as Mary was talking about there, this mobile fleet at state fairs or libraries in small towns, I mean, they reflect the core of America. And I'm sure we've got a lot of people out there that may be road tripping right now, that maybe they're RVers, maybe they're just locals looking for one nearby them. So,
10: something to see.
9: You know, the website, Keith, as you just said, we want to drive people there. So, folks, if you want more information, you want to find details on finding a mobile Freedom 250 truck, the website is, as Keith said, just freedom250.org. So that's very easy to remember, freedom250.org. And, you know, really go celebrate America, you know, and the diversity of our country and all of its greatness. So, Keith, very nice talking with you today. Thank you very much for joining us. Let's go celebrate America.
11: Let's do it. Go Freedom 250. Thanks so much, guys.
10: Take care. Thanks for your time. Have a great weekend.
11: You too.
10: Thank Bye-bye. You. Bye.
9: All right. Well, there you are, folks. The Freedom 250 trucks. I hope you go experience them. And that's a great way to celebrate.
10: And they are free for all. You may have to wait in line a little bit, but it sounds like it's going to be worth it. Go celebrate.
9: All right. Well, after this top of the hour news break, we're going to begin hour two with the National Communal Forum. That always adds an exclamation point to the show. The personal connection, right stuff, and our travels to Italy. They're all still to come today. Don't forget, you can catch this show anytime, anywhere, and via our live stream at rmworldtravel.com.
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16: News this hour from Town Hall, I'm Mary Rose. Secretary of State Marco Rubio is putting a spotlight on Cuba.
17: Cuba's in a lot of trouble because, unfortunately for them, it's run by a bunch of incompetent communists. And being communist is bad. Being an incompetent communist is like the worst.
16: And he says something needs to be done.
17: Hopefully there'll be a good outcome there for them. There needs to be. It's 90 miles from our shores. And having a failed state 90 miles from our shores is a threat to the national security of the United States.
16: Ethiopians are preparing to vote in an election that the ruling party is expected to win by a landslide.
18: Ethiopia has 50 million registered voters out of a population of 130 million. This election's main themes include national reconciliation and development. Voters will elect members of the House of Representatives, who will then vote for a prime minister. The incumbent prime minister's prosperity party is expected to maintain the majority of the House seats.
16: Correspondent Andrew Stewart. Police in Hawaii have charged a 36-year-old man with killing three people.
19: The Hawaii Police Department reports Jacob Daniel Baker has been jailed without bail and is scheduled to appear in court Monday. Police say Baker has been charged with counts of first and second degree murder. Authorities say Baker killed three men in their 60s and 70s. He was arrested after a search of Hawaii's Big Island. Residents of the island's rural Puna community say Baker had been living there in exchange for work, but recently had become threatening. John Scott reporting.
16: A meteor streaking across southern New England caused that sonic boom heard by millions Saturday afternoon. NASA confirmed a fireball passed over Massachusetts Saturday at about 75,000 miles per hour and released energy equivalent to roughly 300 tons of TNT when it broke apart. More on these stories at townhall.com.
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16: Correspondent Haya Penjwani reports on the ongoing Kennedy Center conflict for the Trump administration.
1: President Donald Trump is fuming about a court ruling that blocked his renovation plans for the Kennedy Center in Washington. In a social media post, he's branding the federal judge who issued the ruling as an anti-Trump hater. The Republican president is predicting that the nation's premier performing arts center he wanted to close for a two-year overhaul will soon be closed, probably never to open again. In a post on his Truth Social platform, Trump's post continued to make the case for the project, but didn't clarify whether he'll keep defending the work in court. Haya Penjwani, Washington.
16: Gen Z is fueling box office demand. Fandango found the generation, which ranges from ages 14 to 29, is one of the most active movie-going demographics and attends more films per year than some older generations. Breaking news and analysis at townhall.com. A curfew around an immigration detention center in New Jersey.
21: There's now a curfew around Delaney Hall in Newark, New Jersey, where clashes have happened between protesters and federal agents, including ICE, that's now drawing in local and state police. Governor Mikey Sherrill describes one over the weekend where she says three protesters were arrested.
22: They threw projectiles, they used barriers as weapons, and lit tires on fire in the streets.
21: Those comments, courtesy WABC, Newark Mayor Roz Baraka imposing a curfew from 9 p.m. until 6 a.m. around Delaney Hall. I'm Julie Walker.
16: A new study says melatonin supplements could help night shift workers boost their body's DNA repair process. The findings are early, but they show some promise as a simple way to help reduce long-term health risks linked to the graveyard shift. More on these stories at townhall.com.
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2: The beautiful night of 85 degrees and clear skies here at Tiger Field as the Colt 45s are looking for the sweep here against the Watsonville Aggies on this Sunday night edition of Colt 45's Baseball. Hello again, everyone. This is Jake Green here with you for the series finale. It's great to have you with us. We're going to have Scott Lewis with the national anthem here.

That was Scott Lewis with tonight's rendition of Our Nation's Anthem. Hello again, everyone. This is Jacob Green here with you for the series finale between the Reading Colt 45s and the Watsonville Aggies. It's great to have you with us here on a Sunday night edition. 85 degrees, clear blue skies overhead, and just a slight breeze blowing off the Sacramento River just a little east of us. We have the starting lineups here. It'll be Chase Phillips getting the baseball from Bob Anderson. Take that back. Yeah, Chase Phillips facing off against Ty Crawford. My apologies. Chase Phillips getting the baseball from Bob Anderson, who got an ejection last night, his first one of the year in the second game. So 50% of the time he gets ejected through two games now here for the Colt 45s. As the Colt 45s will be looking for the sweep here on this Sunday night. The starting pitchers last night were pretty decent all around. Lucas Pettingill went four innings of four hits, three runs, both all three earned with one walk and six strikeouts. Adrian Leone, five innings, three hits, one run, two walks, and five Ks for the Watsonville Aggies. He qualified for the win, but the late inning heroics of D'Amico Parker. There was two on with one out and a 2-1 count with D'Amico Parker at the plate. And he drove a pitch all the way over the left field wall onto the netting for the Colt 45s to earn the walk-off and stay undefeated on the year. There was a lot of Ks on the scorecard for the Colt 45s pitchers. They had a total of 14 strikeouts. Strikeout 14 Watsonville Aggies. And the Colt 45 struck out seven times last night. But the big old exclamation point on the scorecard was the fact that neither team had an error. And Watsonville left 10 on base. The Colt 45s left 8. There was a lot of runners left aboard. As we are looking to get underway here, the meeting out there at home plate looks to be wrapping up as Ken Nakagawa and Bob Anderson exchange a handshake with each other along with the umpires. We'll look to get underway as AJ Lipava, the center fielder for the Aggies, will lead off, followed by Cody Hartke in left. Amani Wilson will be the designated hitter tonight, batting third, followed by Donovan Dominguez, the catcher, in the cleanup spot, and then JJ Sanchez in right field, followed by Rex Thompson. I'll be playing the hot corner third base tonight for the Aggies. Then Anthony Rael at first base, followed by Joseph Tapia at short, and then Luke Miramontes rounding things out at second base. That's Leopava in center, Hartke in left, Wilson the DH, Dominguez the catcher, Sanchez in right, Thompson at third, Rael at first base, Tapia at short, and Miramontes the second baseman. For the Colt 45, it will be Tyler Zanizer leading things off. He'll be patrolling left field, followed by last night's hero, D'Amico Parker, in center field, and then Nicholas Caballero at third base, batting third, followed by Andrew Mora, the designated hitter, in that cleanup spot. Preston Conklin will bat fifth and play shortstop, followed by Bodie Joyner, the first baseman, giving Mora a rest out there defensively. And Rowan Brown, the catcher, he'll be batting seventh, then Timmy Ayers in right field, and Mark Anthony Carroll will be back at shortstop where he started on opening night. At Zanizer in left, Parker in center, Caballero at third, Moore the DH, Conklin at short, Joyner at first, Brown the catcher, Ayers in right, and Mark Anthony Carroll at short, the battery mate of the catcher for the Colt 45s. Rowan Brown will be the starting pitcher, Chase Phillips. As we look to get underway, Leopava in the on-deck circle concluding his warm-up swings as the final warm-up tosses from tonight's starting pitcher, Chase Phillips, will conclude. The Colt 45s donning the white sleeveless tops with the yellow sleeves underneath. And tonight's starting pitcher, Phillips, with the socks up high, the black socks up high. So he takes a couple of deep breaths, and he'll conclude his warm-up tosses along with the rest of the defense as they finish their warm-up.
And we look to get underway here at Tiger Field. Under clear blue skies overhead for the 6'8", 250 out of Taft, California. Large frame out there on the hill. Dan Boutwell will have the balls and strikes. Anthony Ortiz at first and Cam Reich at third base. As we are actually set to get going here right on time. Stepping into the box as Chase Phillips will peer in. Kicks and deals to the left-hand batter. Misses low for ball one. First pitch comes in at 7:14. And we are underway here from Tiger Field to the left-hand hitter, A.J. Lehapava, patrolling center field tonight for the Aggies. Here's a line shot toward left-hander. As they're moving to his left, we'll squeeze it on the run. And that's the way our ball game begins. A line out by Lehapava to Zanizer in left. Now Cody Hartke to the plate. Hartke last night for the Aggies had the night off. Had a couple of at-bats on opening night for the Watsonville Aggies. He'll dig into the box from the right-hand side. Pant legs all the way down. He went 0-for-3 and reached on a fielder's choice on opening night. Takes a called strike one. Infield playing back just a couple of steps. Outfield straight up. Shadows just starting to cover the third base side in foul territory. This one's fouled off out of play over the first base dugout. Back toward the crowd over there. No balls and two strikes for the right-hand hitting Cody Hartke. Now the 0-2. This is low. One ball and two strikes. Here's a 1-2 delivery on the first base side. Out of the windup, popped up, foul territory again, over with a look is Joyner, drifting and out of play. A trio of 45s over there, Joyner, Carroll, and Ayers. Just over with a look, and Mark Anthony Carroll losing his hat in the process. They make their way back to their places. One ball and two strikes with one out, nobody on here in a scoreless top of the first inning. We've just gotten underway. If you're just now joining us here on KCNR Shasta Redding, it's great to have you with us. The 1-2 was a ground ball toward the shortstop. Conklin diving for it off his glove, back behind second base, skirts around the rim of the outfield grass, and safe at first will be Cody Hartke. Should be ruled an infield single, possibly. We'll see what the word is from Chad Johnson, and it will be ruled an infield single. The crowd of around 100 here tonight with some more filtering in slowly but surely. Amani Wilson to the plate, right-hand hitter.

just a bit. It's taken for a strike. Here's the 0-2. Breaking ball waved at. Strike three. Good morning, good afternoon, and good night to Amani Wilson. He's down on strikes, four out, number two. Now Donovan Dominguez, the catcher, to the plate. Dominguez got some burn last night. Take that back the night before. Somewhere on my scorecard, I believe he was a pinch hitter at some point or a courtesy runner. Got to dig through my notes here. I take that back. Maybe he was not. Definitely recognize the 32. He was a pinch hitter at some point last night. My memory proves correct, but I remember with the red top and the hood jersey underneath. Just missed it on my scorecard, unfortunately. Second pitch to him, rather. Just misses for ball two. So two balls and no strikes to Donovan Dominguez. Now the 2-0 out of the stretch from the righty. It's fouled back to the screen. Two balls, one strike, two out. Scoreless top of the first inning here at Tiger Field. Just getting underway and a scoreless top of the first. Now the 2-1 on the outside corner for strike two. Two balls, two strikes with two outs here in a scoreless top of the first inning. The 2-2 from the righty, Chase Phillips. Just up and away. Just barely off the plate. It's about belt high. Now the count fills at three balls and two strikes. The payoff pitch just misses. I'll put runners at first and second. And some dismay from the fans back behind the plate. Dan Boutwell getting some words thrown at him. It's the Watsonville Aggie team that played 14 times last night, thanks to the four pitchers for the Colt 45s as we get a courtesy runner out there at first base. Now the left hand hitting J.J. Sanchez to the plate. Is the first pitch from Phillips. And a balk called. And that has been the theme of the last couple of games. That's the third balk called on Colt 45 pitchers in the last two games. So that moves runners up, the runners up to second and third, both in scoring position now. However, with two outs, no double play was in order regardless. There being two outs, no need to get one, rather. So first pitch now misses up and away after that last pitch did not count due to the balk being called. Ken Nakagawa over there at third base with some words of encouragement to his left-hand hitting right fielder. It's J.J. Sanchez. Open stance for the lefty at the 1-0 right on the outside corner at the knee. To level the count out at one ball and one strike. Five walks were issued last night by Colt 45 pitching as well. Five free passes. Here's the 1-0. Just off the plate. Was right there at the knees, but off the plate. Two balls and one strike and a scoreless top of the first. Chase Phillips kicks, deals the 2-1. Check swing. And appeal, and the answer is yes. He went around on the swing. Now the count evens at two balls and two strikes. Getting no wind out here. Those flags to the right of the 406 sign are completely still.
So two.

0: 2-2, swing and a miss, and a couple of K's in the inning as the Aggies threaten, but they fail to score. A single and a walk, stolen base along with it, but they strand a pair aboard. We're scoreless with the Colt 45s coming up in the bottom half. 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
0: Welcome back, everyone. It is the bottom of the first inning here on KCNR. I'm Jacob Green. It's great to have you with us. We have Alex Parker back in the studio engineering things for us with the music and the ads and everything. Special thanks to him getting his first burn with some cool 45s baseball last night and tonight.
2: Hey, thanks, man.
0: At the helm with David Wiley and learning everything from our producer the last couple of years and even this year as well. So we'll be splitting time this year. Looking forward to it. Getting just a different taste of different producers that they get to get some burn and help out with some baseball games, bring to everyone tuning in the best brand of baseball we can possibly muster, which we always shoot for that major league level or better, especially here on KCNR, Shasta Redding, 1460 AM, 96.5 FM, or online at kcnrradio.com. Always a pleasure to bring everyone some baseball here during the weekend on these beautiful summers, taking a break from the long season of calling Simpson University Redhawk sports and get to hop on the radio. A little bit of a different vibe overall. As Tyler Zanizer will lead things off here in the bottom of the first, a scoreless ball game. First pitch swung on and missed for strike one from the righty Ty Crawford of the Watsonville Aggies. Ty Crawford getting the baseball from head coach Ken Nakagawa tonight out of Santa Rosa College. Now this one misses to even up the count of 1-1. Santa Rosa Junior College down there back where I'm from, right near there. The 1-1 swung on and missed for strike two. Got him to chase it away. 1-2, a native of American Canyon, California, just south of Wine Country. Here's the 1-2. This is low with the heater. So count evens at 2-2 here. Bottom of the first of a scoreless ball game. We've just gotten underway on a beautiful Sunday night for baseball. 85 degrees at first pitch. Clear blue skies overhead and no wind as this pitch swung on and missed. Chased the breaking ball away for out number one. I will bring up D'Amico Parker, last night's hero, on the line shot to left over the head of the left fielder, Williams. He had two runners aboard, and he was the winning run at the plate. Punched it over that yellow wall out there above the Umpqua Bank sign and Holiday Market signs. And it was just the right amount for the Colt 45s to walk away with a W. So we'll step up to the plate now, and home plate umpire Dan Boutwell talking with Bob Anderson over here on the near side. Not sure exactly what about. If I hear anything, I'll let everyone know, of course. I think they were just making sure they had everything right on the lineup card. Not quite sure. Couldn't tell you. Now, Parker will step back into the box. First one misses just a bit low for ball one. There's a 1-0 out of the windup from the righty working from the first base side right through the heart to even the count up at 1-1. It's the 1-1. Swing and miss waved at. Chased it outside. 1-2. A little bit of a quieter night at the ballpark because the 1-2 fouled up and away out of play back toward the parking lot and just misses one of the cars out there. Close call. The 1-2 delivery. There's a little chopper toward the second baseman waiting for it. Miramontes gloves flips the first in time. A quick 4-3 put out. Miramontes played that secondary hop quite well, waited for it, and then a snap throw to first in time as Nicholas Caballero will step up to the plate for the 45s. Caballero last night went 1-for-4. A sharp line out to the right fielder Kawada, who made a great play on it. Two out, socks up high for Caballero. The Aggies with the white bottoms, red tops with the white script across the chest. First pitch to the right-hand hitter. Off speed in there for a called strike one. Now the 0-1, leg kick, the pitch. Just misses inside. Now the 1-1 infield and outfield playing straight up. Fouled back off the pole and Kieran's to the first baseman and makes a nice pick. It's Anthony Rael over there. Great job. Off the farthest pole that's holding up the netting as the screen back behind home plate. Kieran to right off of it. Right off the square post. Kieran right off of it. Bounced straight at the first baseman who's standing just barely in the sun. Shadows covering about 50% of the field with parts of left field and then center field, right field, first and second base in the sun. There's a 1-2 swing and a miss chase to high cheese and down on strikes is Caballero. Colt 45s go 1-2-3 and at the end of one, we're scoreless here on KCNR Shasta Redding. 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
1: Hi, everyone. Welcome back. It's a ground ball toward the shortstop, gliding to his left. Conklin makes a strong throw to first in time for the 6-3 putout. Now number one, as that will bring up Anthony Rael, the first baseman. So on an 0-1 pitch to Rex Thompson. Now the pitch to the righty just misses. Goes over but low. For ball one. 6, 7, and 8 were due up. With one out, it's just Rael and then Tapia on deck. So 1-0 is a line shot past the third baseman. Fair down the left field line. Rounding first, headed for two is Rael. Over to dig it out in the corner is Zanizer. Throw into second base is... time. The tag applied by the shortstop Conklin is in time. And that is out number two. Tyler Zanizer, the Palisadro native, with a strong throw from the corner all the way underneath the 320 mark out there. Nabs Rael trying for two. What a play here in the top of the second inning, now with two outs. First pitch to the right hand hitting Tapia. It's called for a ball. There's a 1-0. Check swing. Doesn't matter. Catches the bottom of the zone. Right at the knees to even the count out. At 1-1. There's a ground ball up the middle, gliding to his left. Mark Anthony Carroll throw in a spin move to first is not in time. Sensational effort, but just not quite enough on it to get there in time. Fantastic effort by, again, tonight's shortstop for the 45s, Mark Anthony Carroll. As Luke Miramontes to the plate. Takes a called ball. And we've seen two games now. Carroll played second base last night, was at short on opening night on Friday. He's made some dazzling efforts over there at short and a huge secondary lead by the runner on first, Tapia. That is the second infield single, though, today. No one count on Miramontes. Out of the stretch. Swing and a miss. Waved at it for strike two. umpire holds up the 1-1 count, I believe. This one misses upstairs. 1-2 is now the scoreboard is going to be correct. Some difficulties out there with it. Here's the 1-2 delivery with the runner on first being held on by Joyner. Misses low and away. This count moves to 2-2. 3-2, rather. Set to deliver the payoff pitch is Chase Phillips, the righty out of the stretch. Runner goes, waved at, and it does not matter. Down on strikes goes Miramontes as one hit. They fail to score. The Watsonville Aggies leave one aboard as we are scoreless after 1.5 headed to the bottom of the second inning here on KCNR. 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

Hello, everyone, and welcome back. It's the bottom of the second as the lights have come on here at Tiger Field, but a very long ways away from taking full effect. Shadows just now starting to fully enrapture the field with some sun splotches out there at second base and right around the actual second base bag, and then right field pretty much fully in the sun along with deep center field all around the outfield. 406 straight away, 370 to right center. Here's the first pitch of the left hand hitting Mora, taken outside for ball one. 320 down the left field line, 310 down the right field line, and then to left center is 358. Wines and deals, the 1-0 right there on the outside corner. Even the count out at one ball, one strike. Andrew Mora facing off against Ty Crawford, who got the baseball tonight from Ken Nakagawa, the manager of the Watsonville Aggies. The leg kick, the 1-1, misses upstairs for ball two. Two balls and one strike. Bottom of the second of a scoreless ball game here tonight. As we just got underway, as Mora leaning back out of the way of this one. Mora last year led the team in walks and home runs. Walked a total of 31 times. Had 38 RBIs to lead the team as well. Here's the 3-1. Just off the plate outside as he works the free pass. Not lead the team in home runs, rather. He had two. Led the team in walks and RBIs. So he walks on this 3-1 pitch. Be over there at first base. He had a stolen base on opening night. Now it's the right-hand hitting Preston Conklin, the second baseman for the Colt 45s here tonight. Around a bunt. Beauty right up the third baseline. Glove throw off bounce to first. Drop by the first baseman, Rael. Great play by Thompson. And caroms away toward the rim of the outfield. Grass and shallow right. And taking third base is Andrew Mora. The sacrifice bunt works and does a little extra damage as Conklin is aboard. That puts runners at the corners with nobody out. It might be ruled an E5. Although it was in and out of the glove of the first baseman, but I don't know if it was in time necessarily. It would have been a bang-bang play over there at first. It was a thing of beauty about halfway up the third baseline, staying on the grass to keep it as a slow roller and in fair territory as the right-hand hitting Bodie Joyner to the plate, the first baseman tonight for the 45s. With that 6'4" frame out of McKinleyville, California and the University of Jamestown. Takes one out of the zone for ball one. Working from the stretch now is Ty Crawford. From the first base side, runners at the corners. This is away. Back pick down to first base. Absolutely slung down there by Dominguez, but not in time. Back standing up was Conklin. The Aggies are a team that has tried a lot of back picks. So it's an 0-2 count on Joyner now. And he's two games. Check swing, outside corner, appeal, and goes around on it. Called strike three, actually, on the outside corner, and gone a-looking is Bodie Joyner. This is the third K for Ty Crawford. Now it's the left-hand hitting Rowan Brown. Left-hand hitter, even stance. Runners take their leads from first and third. Mora at third and Conklin. There's a chopper up the middle, glove by the second baseman. Glove flip to the shortstop on the bag at second. Flip to first is not in time. Coming in to score is Mora, and safe at first on the hard 90 is Rowan Brown. Reaches on the fielder's choice, but Conklin erased on the 4-6. It was in the glove of the second baseman Miramontes, flipped it to Tapia with the glove, but on the transfer throw to first, just not quite enough mustard on it to get it there in time. So Rowan Brown will get a courtesy runner out there at first base. It's going to be the two of Tyson Bragg. So runner at first with two outs now. Brown reaches on the fielder's choice. Bragg now the courtesy runner. For the left-hand hitting Tim
Timmy Ayers. Now the umpire makes some adjustments on his scorecard. Make sure he has that right. Eric Winchester coaching first. John Downey coaching third for the 45s. Both with the Black Sox up high. So righty deals off speed on the inside corner. Might have just been the heater darting in. Some great movement to it. Coming set from the first base side is Crawford. Throwback on over to first. Not in time. Diving back with the right hand is Bragg. Now peering in. Bent at the waist. Glove up near his shoulder. Comes set. The 0-1 delivery. There's a heater inside to even the count up at one ball and one strike. With two outs here in the bottom half of the second inning. A 1-0 ball game now after Mora came around to score courtesy of that walk and then the infield single on the bunt. And then the fielder's choice. Two balls and one strike. That's one of those things that we saw on opening night. Cole 45 is taking advantage of the walks and hit by pitches. Led to a lot of offense. They exploded for 13 runs. This one catches the bottom of the zone right on the outside corner to even the count at two balls and two strikes. Versus last night where the offense was a little bit slower. They had five hits and they only walked two times. Walked three times, were hit three times, actually. I take that back. My math was a little bit off there. And then the night before, it seemed like they got on base just infinitely via the free passes and errors as well. There was three errors by Watsonville. They had about eight free passes total. The 2-2 just misses with the breaking ball to fill the count at three balls and two strikes. Total of three walks and then I believe four hit batsmen. Now the payoff with two outs. Runner goes and it's taken low for ball four. They'll put runners at first and second. The second walk issued. The second walk in the inning. A walk, a single, looking strikeout, a fielder's choice, and then another walk will bring up the right-hand hitting Mark Anthony Carroll, who's a returner from last year. Carroll, last year with the 45s, 294, 32 hits, 20 RBIs, 5 doubles. He was tied with John Handy for the team lead, and then 11 of 14 for stolen bases. Takes the first pitch for a ball. Now, here's the 1-0. It's popped up toward the first base and back behind the first base bag. Now in foul territory, drifting toward the first base coach's box, and will squeeze it for the out on the side. Is retired one run on one hit. 45 strand, a pair aboard. It's 1-0 through two complete here at Tiger Field in Redding, California. 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
3: A pitch to A.J. Lehab. Pava grounded up the middle, gliding to his right as Conklin on the backhand. Strong throw to first in time for the 4-3. That's out number one here in the top of the third inning of a 1-0 ball game that the Colt 45s lead with Chase Phillips out there on the mound. Now the left fielder Cody Hartke to the plate. He singled his last time up. He'll step up to the plate. First pitch, strike on the outside corner. The 0-1 on the outside corner for called strike two. Quickly in an 0-2 hole. There's the 0-2 delivery. Swing! Miss. Good morning, good afternoon, and good night. Slams the door, blows the heater right by him for his fourth K of the night. Chase Phillips. Now facing Imani Wilson with two outs. As Imani Wilson with a slightly open stance from the right side, deep in the box. Ground ball toward the shortstop, Carroll, gliding to it, moves, throws the first in time for the 6-3. 1-2-3, go the Watsonville Aggies here in the top of the third inning. 1-0, the Colt 45s lead through 2.5 here. 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
3: bottom of the third inning here from Tiger Field in Redding, California. I'm Jacob Green. It's great to have you with us. If you're just joining us, 1-0, the Colt 45's lead. They got that lone number back in the bottom of the second. The top of the order due up here with Zanizer, Parker, and Caballero due up for the 45s. The face-off against Ty Crawford of the Watsonville Aggies. There's the first pitch from the righty out of the windup. Kick steals. Breaking ball just a bit upstairs for ball one to the Palisadro native, who threw out Anthony Rayo trying to get the two-bagger. That was back in the top of the second inning. Here's a 1-0. It's a heater right on the inside corner and on the hands to even the count out at 1-1. Zanizer dug it out of the left field corner right below that 320 mark, made a strong throw in where the tag was applied by Conklin. Here's the 1-1. Swing and miss for strike two. Now Zanizer is going to step out, adjust his batting gloves, regather himself, dig back in, winds his stance. Here's the 1-2. Fouls it up and away into the parking lot to hold the count at 1-2 as the ball carries back where the security guard is going to try and make a nice little barehanded play on it. And then bounces it out of the hand. That'll be an error on the security guard. The 1-2, check swing, low and away. And they say it went off the end of his bat, and the catcher held on. And Zanizer down on strikes. So a check swing, foul tip, and Zanizer K's for the second time tonight. Now D'Amico Parker to the plate. Again, had that three-run homer to walk it off last night. There's the first pitch to him from the righty Crawford. This is low and away for ball one. 1-0. Shadows covering pretty much every part of the field now. This one's hit in the air toward right center, and it will fall for a base hit. Up the alley where it's cut off by Leah Pava out there. And again, D'Amico Parker, the exit velocity off that bat, you can hear it. It's just different than how everybody else has been hitting the ball this season. And it proved last night, proved to be a fact last night as well. I mean, as Caballero will step up to the plate. So first pitch to the righty with the even stance, socks up high from the right-hand batter's box. Parker dancing off the bag at first, being held on by Rael as this one misses for ball one. There's the 1-0, misses low and in for ball two. As Caballero does a little dance, now he'll dig back into the box. 2-0. With one out. This one's fouled off

0: Here's the 2-1 delivery with one out. Misses low and away for ball three. Three balls and one strike. Cabrera's going to regather himself, steps back in, taps the plate with his bat. Now readies. Runner on first. Clark takes a bigger lead over there. Now he's going to go. As this one's chopped foul, goes off the plate off of Cabrera. Caroms into foul territory. The count will hold it. Three balls and two strikes. To Nico Clark being held on. Now dusting off the plate will be Dan Boutwell, the home plate umpire. Three balls, two strikes with one out. He'll make his way back behind the plate, giving Cabrera a little bit of time to just shake that off. Three balls, two strikes, one out. Mora on deck should the inning continue. One out, so the Aggies are at double play depth, shaded up the middle. Clark is going to make his way back to first after Ty Crawford. The righty steps off the rubber. Now peers back in, bending at the waist glove, up near his front shoulder, right arm dangling to his right. Now comes set glove of the belt. Kicks, deals the payoff. Fouled back to the screen, and we'll do it again. This time with a new baseball. Three balls, two strikes, one out. Clark being held on at first. The lights on here at Tiger Field, but a long ways away from taking full effect with shadows covering all of the field apart from some sun splotches out there on the outfield walls, including the batter's eye around the 406 mark in straightaway center field. Here's the payoff with one out. Crawford comes set, kicks, deals the payoff again, bounces it in the dirt.
1: Now we'll put runners at first and second.
2: Gacy and Harsh, Shasta ready.
1: Mora walked his first time up tonight. That was back in the second inning. So battled and ends up getting a free 90 feet out of it. Andrew Mora to the plate. Tonight's designated hitter getting the night off defensively. Runners at first and second. Here's the first pitch. It was a line shot toward the shortstop. Backhand goes to third to get the lead runner, and Clark will be forced out. Everyone else is going to be safe.
3: 6-5.
1: 6-5. Fielder's choice. As Cabrera moves up to second, and Mora safe at first on the fielder's choice. First pitch swings, so line shot to Hopper. Great decision there by Tapia to go to Thompson at third, get the lead runner. The infield playing behind the runners now with no need to get a double play for the right-hand hitting Preston Conklin, who watches the first pitch strike right at the knees. Here with two outs, bottom of the third, a 1-0 ball game that the Colt 45s lead. Now the 0-1. Breaking ball misses low and in. Count levels out at one ball and one strike. 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Here's a 1-1, misses upstairs. KCNRradio.com, my apologies, it's our old website. Two balls and one strike to Preston Conklin. With two outs, Crawford peers in, gets his sign from Dominguez, the catcher. 2-1, this is low, ball three. Having a little bit of a difficulty locating the zone. Three and one. Conklin digs back in. Even stance for the right-hand hitter. The 3-1 delivery is a line shot at the second baseman, who will squeeze it. Miramontes with the nice job snaring the line drive. Four, out number three in the side is retired. The Colt 45s threatened, but they fail to score as they leave a pair aboard here in the third. It's 1-0 through three here from Tagger Field. 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
1: Type in the chat stuff. And like, I tell, what's his name?
4: Do you want the headset?
1: Yeah, take care.

0: I just went 1-2-3 in the previous inning. There's a 1-0. Just low and in for ball two. Two balls and no strikes.
1: Two balls and no strikes. Now 2-1, is that one is right through the heart or called strike one? Oh, this one popped up, but over for a look, it's out of play. It's even the count up at two balls and two strikes. Two and two with nobody out. This one misses inside for ball three. I'll fill the count up at three balls and two strikes. Here's the payoff to the right-hand hitting catcher. It's a chopper up the third baseline. Fair. Cabrera charging. Throw off. Bounce to first. A little bit high and off the bag comes Joyner. It's a little bit high and down the line for the 5-3 being no good. And the infield single for Dominguez flying down the line. He'll get a courtesy runner. He is the catcher tonight for the Aggies. So run on first here with nobody out. The Colt 45s will move to double play depth. Left-hand hitting right fielder J.J. Sanchez to the plate. He struck out swinging his first time up. Runner not going, fouled off the mask of the catcher in the thigh of the batter Sanchez for strike one. So an 0-1 count. There's the 0-1 off the first base side out of the stretch. Little poker line drive to the shortstop mark, and then a Carroll throw back to first base. The extension, but it's dropped by the first baseman Joyner, who had to reach for it. His foot was going to come off the bag regardless, just to corral that baseball. It was a little bit offline. The runner was breaking on the play. The Donovan Dominguez's courtesy runner had to make his way back on the line out. Now Rex Thompson to the plate, who grounded out to Mark Anthony Carroll his last time up. With one out, runner goes, huge jump, and it's fouled off back to the screen. Unfortunate right there for the Aggies, trying to get a runner in scoring position. As Charlie Kawada is the courtesy runner. Last night and opening night's right fielder, who had that nice sliding play in the seventh inning last night. Correction, eighth inning, I believe. This one's popped up out of play back toward the parking lot for strike two to Rex Thompson. The Colt 45 is looking 4-2 on the infield. Now the 0-2 as Phillips kicks, deals. It's chopped toward third again. A slow roller charging as Cabrera throws off balance to first. Pick it the other end. Not in time. Another bang-bang play on a slow roller toward Cabrera at third. Not in time. And everyone's going to be safe at first and second base. Another infield single will bring up Anthony Rael, who was thrown out at second base his first time up on that ball down the left field line where Tyler Zanizer threw the ball to Conklin on the bag at second in time to apply the tag. Right-hand hitter. Runners at first and second. The infield playing behind them. First pitch to the righty is bounced in there. Brown unable to find it. Carries up the third baseline. Strong throw to second base. And coming off the bag is Mark Anthony Carroll to keep that baseball from going into center field as both runners move up 90 feet on the wild pitch that was bounced in there. And now with one out, there's two runners in scoring position for the Aggies. The go-ahead run at second base. There's a first pitch to Phillips. It's chopped toward him, but called foul. It was chopped again in no man's land between home and third. About halfway up the third baseline, right on the grass. There's the 1-1 delivery now to the right hand hitting Rael with one out. Hit in the air toward left. It's hit a ton. Zanizer with a look, and it is gone onto the streets. An absolute moonshot from Anthony Rael. And just like that, it's a 3-1 ball game. Anthony Rael barreled it out over left field and tags it. And it's 3-1 now here in the top of the fourth inning. Here with one out will be Joseph Tapia to the plate now, the shortstop, as Eric Winchester is going to go out to the mound and chat things up with the whole infield. And now the whole Colt 45 infield gathered on the pitcher's mound, just having a little confabulation. Get them all back on the same page and chat things up. With one out, now nobody on after the three-run shot from Anthony Rael. And this weekend, that ball has been launched. Got three home runs from Mora, now Rael, and then also last night, D'Amico Parker. But the exit velocity from these bats has been sensational. And again, with the wooden bats. Now it's the right in hitting Tapia digging in. Tapia last night pitched the final four innings, allowed two hits and three runs. Those three runs was, in fact, the walk-off three-run shot. First pitch right down the pipe for a called strike one right down Broadway to the shortstop who singled back in the second inning. He's 1-for-1 tonight. This one misses for ball one. Even the count up at 1-1. Now the 1-1 with one out. It's a line shot toward right, giving Chase's Ayers, and it's going to land fair, right? Bouncing off the 310 mark. Strong throw in is going to be on a hop. The relay, the tag, not in time. Diving in with the right hand. The tag applied by Mark Anthony Carroll was not in time. Ayers with a strong throw to Conklin on the relay. But Carroll unable to apply the tag in time, and a couple of extra base hits puts a runner at second base with one out for Luke Miramontes, who struck out swinging his last time up. There's the first pitch to the left-hand hitting Miramontes from the righty Chase Phillips. Kicks and deals, showing bunt as Miramontes pulls it back. It's called off the plate outside for ball one. And now the appeal to third, the late appeal by Boutwell to Cam Reich, the third base umpire. And no on the appeal. So a 1-0 count on Miramontes. There's a 1-0. A fastball in the inside corner to even the count up at 1-1. The corners crashing the boards, Caballero and Joyner from third and first, moving in case of a bunt from Miramontes. Middle infielders Conklin and Carroll at second and short, shaded up the middle with the runner on second. Here's the 1-1. Around a bunt, Miramontes misses it. Called strike two. 1-2 to the second baseman. Here's the 1-2 to the lefty. Late kick, the pitch on the outside corner. Ring him up. Strike three called. Now two gone with the runner at second. You're in a 3-1 top of the fourth inning. Bob Anderson's going to come out and chat things up with the whole infield. He's actually going to go to the pen here with two gone and the runner on second. So to go through the lineup for the third time, it will not be Chase Phillips. It will be someone else on in relief when we return after this quick break here on KCNR Shasta Redding. Looks like the southpaw will be Tyler Shepard to face off against the top of the order with two outs and the runner on second. So it will be Leha Pava facing off against the lefty Tyler Shepard when we return after this short break here on KCNR Shasta Redding.
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1: Hello, everyone, and welcome back here to Tiger Field. Tyler Shepard concluding his warm-up tosses for the 45s. He had an outing back on opening night where he followed up Aaron Bahan with 2 1/3 of one hit baseball. He did not walk anybody, but struck out 3 in that outing, that relief appearance of 2 1/3. He'll take things over here to face the top of the order. Tyler Shepard, the Simpson University Redhawk. Got to call some games for him, as I said, on opening night. Got to call some games for him this last season with the Redhawks, and then also last summer with the 45s. He's one of a handful of returners, although Tyler Shepard was not one of the ones that I knew of ahead of time. However, last year with the 45s, if I can get my stats up in time here, so everyone makes their way back to their places. And 5 starts and 11 games, 27 1/3 innings, 28 hits, 19 runs, 17 earned, walked 13 and struck out 27. He was 5-1. Here's the first pitch to the left-hand hitting Leha Pava. He checks the runner at second here with 2 outs and a 3-1 top of the fourth. First pitch swing waved at and called strike 1. Escaped the clutches of the catcher Brown momentarily. Then was able to pounce back on top of it to keep the

0: Friday night. Didn't think it was going to be too competitive in the second and third game, but here we are. Here's the 1-1. Misses low. And that Colt 45 offense gets going. It's going a lot as they scored 13 runs, taking advantage of those free passes and the errors. Colt 45 with some activity on the bullpen as well. Here's the 2-1 delivery from Shepard. Just a bit low. Was over but low for ball three. Always entertaining here at Tiger Field, especially when the offense explodes. The Colt 45s have yet to do tonight, and they waited till the last second last night with the three-run shot. Here's the 3-1 delivery. Misses low for ball four. And working a walk is Leopava. And that will bring up the eighth batter of the inning in Cody Hartke. Runners at first and second. Runners at the corners, rather, thanks to Chad Johnson, the PA announcer, with the reminder. And now, again, two outs, top of the fourth inning, 3-1 for the right-hand hitting Hartke, who's singled, stole second, and struck out swinging tonight. His first time facing Shepard, of course. As the southpaw comes set, checks the runner at first, kicks and deals. Keeter right through the heart for a called strike one. The runner on first being held on by Bodie Joyner over there. The runner on third not being kept too close by the third baseman Caballero, especially with the right-hand hitter up. But shaded just a bit to pull are all of the infielders, including the second baseman Conklin. This one misses up and away for ball two. Two balls, one strike with two gone. Open stance for the right-hand hitter deep in the box. Shepard peering in, comes set. Checks the runner at first. Deep breath. Kicks and deals. Dancing off the bag at first. This one's hit in the air toward right. Playable coming in as a right fielder. Gonna have to play it on a hop and a throw into third to keep the runner at second base. And coming in to score is Tapia. It's 4-1 now. Leopava holds at second as Hartke with the RBI single. Ayers was charging in on it, but just couldn't get to it in time on the sinking line drive. It fell for a base hit. Strong throw in and on a one hop to Caballero, who made a fantastic play climbing the ladder to keep the ball in front of him and snare it. Now it's Imani Wilson, the ninth batter of the inning, here in the top of the fourth. First pitch to him is fouled back to the screen for strike one. He struck out swinging and grounded out to short here tonight. 4-1 now, all four runs for the Aggies coming in the top half of this frame. Here's the 0-1 delivery from Shepard. So runners take their leads from first and second, the infield playing behind the runners. The 0-1. Swing and miss for strike two. Blew the heater by him. Make the count. No balls and two strikes. Wilson in the 0-2 hole for the second time tonight. First time against Shepard. Shepard comes set. Glove at the belt. Kicks. And deals. The 0-2 misses up and away. One ball and two strikes in a 4-1 top of the fourth inning. The Aggies threatening to pour on more. All four of those runs belong to Phillips now. Here's the 1-2. Shepard checks the lead runner at second. Kicks, deals. Swing! The side is retired as Wilson strikes out as they leave a pair stranded, but they get four in the inning on a handful of hits as Colt 45 is now down by a score of 4-1. As we head to the bottom of the fourth inning here on KCNR, tonight's game is sponsored by Gold Leaf Nursery. 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
1: Welcome back to Tiger Field here in Redding, California. I'm Jacob Green. It's great to have you with us here for this bottom of the fourth inning. Watsonville was able to put 4 runs on the board in the top half of this fourth frame. They now lead by a score. So equal or more value at this point. We're only in the top of the fourth. There's the first pitch to the right hand hitting Bodie Joyner. Misses for ball one from Ty Crawford. Now pitching with the 3-run lead.
2: She literally stepped a third of the way into the intersection of the ground.
1: Right. Leg kick, the pitch misses up and away for ball two. Two balls and no strikes. Left hand hitting Rowan Brown on deck. 2-0, check swing, but it's right there on the outside corner at the knee. Make the count 2-1. Still absolutely zero wind here at Tiger Field. From the first base side out of the windup, but time called by the home plate umpire. Not sure exactly what that was for.
3: Yes.
1: That was Dan Boutwell.
3: Yeah. Yes.
1: Just gonna go for a little stroll.
3: Can I have cheese, tomato, and lettuce? Thank you.
1: Now the 2-1.
2: And mayo.
3: Bro. Ketchup.
1: As Joyner will step back into the box.
3: I just started liking this thing too.
1: Six deals. Swing and a miss for strike two.
3: I don't know, because Neva, like, whatever. Yeah.
1: Two balls and two strikes. Nobody out. Swing and a miss. Chasing that one up and away was Joyner, and he K's for the second time tonight. That is out number one for Rowan Brown. With one out. Here in the bottom of the fourth inning. With one out, again, of a 4-1 ball game, the Colt 45 is looking to get this offense rolling. Now Ty Crawford peering in. That one was called strike one to the dismay of some fans here at Tiger Field. This one's fouled off right back toward us. No balls and two strikes now. And this one misses low. One ball and two strikes. With one out. Like kick the pitch. Someone's hit in the air towards center. Playable for Leopava coming in for it. O'Kemp underneath it and squeeze it for out number two. On the 1-2. Now Timmy Ayers to the plate, who walked his first time up. Was on a 3-2 count that he battled for, fouling off the ball multiple times. Step into the box from that left-hand side. A lot of left-hand batters this year for the 45s. Last year they had only a handful. This year it seems like they have about 10 or so. First pitch is fouled off. First strike one. Karam's off the catcher and then off of Ayers himself. On deck is Mark Anthony Carroll. Should the inning continue? The ball's in one strike for the lefty. The leg kick, the 0-1 delivery. Breaking ball misses. One ball and one strike. With two outs. Now the 1-1 is fouled up and away back toward the kids' play area over behind us. One ball, two strikes, two outs, and nobody on. Here in the bottom of the fourth inning. One, two, just misses. Two balls and two strikes, going for a little stroll is Ty Crawford. With two gone, now stepping off is Crawford. Carrying back over his glove as the batter Ayers is going to mess with his batting gloves a little bit on the bat. Now readies. The 2-2 out of the windup. Is chopped off the plate toward first base. Over to pick it up is Crawford. Underhand flip to the first baseman, Rael, in time. A 1-3 as the Colt 45s go in order. 1-2-3. No hits, nobody left. Here at the end of four, it's 4-1. Watsonville Aggies lead. 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
1: One and welcome back here to the top of the fifth inning. The new reliever out there for the 45s. As soon as we get announced by our PA here, Chad Johnson, who does a great job all season long keeping the fans and even the radio broadcaster informed about everything happening, especially when I miss stuff due to not having a color commentator. New reliever on in relief of Tyler Shepard, who finished off the previous inning. He went third of an inning plus, only allowing one hit. But one of the inherited runners did, in fact, score. He had a walk and a strikeout in the process. And it's going to be the right-hand hitting Donovan Dominguez to the plate here in the top of the fifth of a 4-1 ball game. Right-hand hitter to face off against the reliever for the Colt 45s, right-hand pitcher. Working from the first base side out of the windup. It's a ground ball toward third. Almost a bare hand play by Ken Nakagawa, but it was flying past him. And it's Jaden Andrade out of Honolulu, Hawaii and Feather River College. Taking things over here. Here's the 0-1. The line shot up the middle. Moving to his left is Carroll. Throws on the run to first, the stretch. And what a great 6-3 play by Mark Anthony Carroll, ranging to his left and making a strong throw to first off balance. That was all arm for out number one. A great play at the other end by Joyner as well with the stretch. That will bring up the left-hand hitting J.J. Sanchez, who's 0-2 with a K and a line out. First pitch to him, right through the heart for called strike one. No balls and one strike. This one's hit in the air toward left, but foul out toward the Colt 45 pen. For strike two. Here's the 0-2. And that's at the knee on the outside corner. Ring him up. Strike three called. That is out number two. And now Rex Thompson to the plate, who's grounded out and singled tonight. Here's the first pitch to the right-hand hitter. Hit in the air toward left center. Giving chases Parker and playable for him. He'll settle in.
2: The side is retired. 1-2-3. Go the Aggies.
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3: First pitch to Mark Anthony Carroll is a ground ball toward the second baseman near Montes, and a high throw to first. And Carroll evading the tag is safe at first on the E4. The tag attempting to be applied by Rael was no good. So we are over halfway through our ball game tonight now, through 4.5 on the back half of it. First pitch to Tyler Zanheiser. Misses for ball one. Around a bunt, pulling back, misses way up and in. Two balls and no strikes. It's the right-handed Zanheiser, who's K'd twice tonight against Ty Crawford. Still out there. Pops this one up toward left center. Playable for Leopava, calling off the left fielder. He'll settle underneath it and squeeze it for out number one, as the lights have taken full effect here at Tiger Field with the sunset all around us in the crepuscule hour of the evening. Now D'Amico Parker to the plate after the fly out. And as you might have heard Chad Johnson just say, 1-for-2 with a single. He was forced out at third when the Colt 45s almost got the bases loaded. First pitch to him, misses inside for ball one. Here's the 1-0 on the inside corner, right at the belt. Make the count, 1-1. Out of the stretch with the runner on first. Carroll dancing off the bag, being held on by Rael as this one misses. To make the count, 2-1. To the center fielder for the 45s. Ground ball foul down the third base side. Just wide of the bag, the third base coach, John Downey, was saying that it's fair, but it was between him and the third base bag. Looked like it might have been over, but according to the umpires, it was foul. So 2-2 to D'Amico Parker, last night's hero, with the 3-run shot over the left field wall. Here's the 2-2 delivery. breaking ball, check swing, goes right off the bat. Karam's foul, and count holds at 2 balls and 2 strikes. Looks like it went off the hand as well at the same time, but with it being hit foul, it's going to be called foul. The 2-2 misses low. Gutsy take there by Parker. It was right over the plate, but just a bit below the knee. That will fill the count at 3 balls and 2 strikes. With one out, the Aggies at double play depth shaded up the middle. As this one misses wide for ball four, and Parker will take first base on the free pass. Now the Colt 45s have the tying run at the plate here in the bottom half of the fifth for Nicholas Caballero. The infield will shift to play behind the runners. Andrew Mora on deck, the power hitting lefty.
4: Caballero walked time up and he struck out swinging his first time up. Pitch from Phillips is a breaking ball inside for ball one. Gets that pitch again. Expect him to plant that front foot and turn off.
5: I didn't fall 6-3.
3: Here's the 1-0. Popped up. Over toward foul territory, toward the Aggie dugout, and running out of room just barely. Lands on the other side of the netting between the seats and the netting. And Karam's back toward the fence where a fan will get the free souvenir. Make the count 1 ball and 1 strike. Caballero working the 1-1 count. Here's the 1-1 delivery. Swing and miss for strike two. Runners take their leads from first and second. Here's the 1-2 pitch. It's a ground ball up the middle. Waiting for his Miramontes. He's going to flip to second, relay to first. Not picked up the other end. He's going to go all the way toward the Aggie dugout. Coming around third and in to score is Mark Anthony Carroll. So out at second is D'Amico Parker. Caballero will be awarded second base. And now called out. So no run.
4: So 4-6-3, it's turned. Bob Anderson is going to go out to chat things over. And color me confused. So no run scores. So why is he out? So it should have been out at second and then safe at first. And then everyone awarded an extra 90 feet. But
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0: Everyone, and welcome back here. Top of the sixth inning, some extracurriculars in between innings with some disagreements with the home plate umpires after the batter interference call on the runner moving from first to second. First,
1: she was called out on the batter interference. That was the confusion in the air. The side was retired.
2: You know, we want to fuck with you in that struggle.
1: And the Colt 45.
0: Colt 45 is unable to take advantage of the runners aboard. Now this one caroms away, but it's called
1: one ball and two strike.

0: Sorry, folks. Just having some technical difficulties here with some cables and everything disconnecting and whatnot. So this is a sharp hit single into right field for a base hit for Joseph Tapia. After the strikeout swinging for Rael. Now peering in is Andrade. Runner goes throw down to second base by Brown on a line, but just wide of the bag, up and away. And in at second base with the stolen base is Tapia. It's also his third hit of the night. So he is 3-for-3. There's the 0-1. This is low and away. And now Brown is going to go out and chat things up with his reliever. So runner in scoring position. It's 4-1. Here to Luke Miramontes, who's K'd twice tonight. One out, the runner on second. No double play in order after the stolen base. Here's the 1-1. So Andrade checks the runner, kicks and deals and waved at and achieved it
1: from Miramontes for strike two. Ball was in the dirt, but had him fooled on the breaking ball.
2: Christian bandaged it up, like, start running the phone section. And so we had a great conversation. I told him, like, praying for him, like, you know, just because he's like, it's always been hard. Like,
0: now the 1-2, waved at again, ball in the dirt, he chased it down and away. Down on strikes goes Luke Miramontes for the third time tonight. That will bring up the top of the order in A.J. Lehapava. Now time called. Bob Anderson's going to trot out to the mound and chat things up with Jaden Andrade. And along with that, the catcher Brown will break any action here. Runner at second with two outs. Some quick claps from Bob Anderson, and then he's going to make his way back to the dugout. The home plate umpire, Dan Boutwell, is going to wipe off home plate in the process as well during the break in the action. Stepping into the box is the left-hand hitting Lehapava with two outs and the runner on second here in a 4-1 ball game, the top of the sixth inning. I'm Jacob Green here with you. It's a pitch from Andrade. Off-speed misses up and away for ball one. One ball and no strikes. Andrade peering in. Comes set from the first base side. Checks the runner at second. Kicks and delivers. It's a chopper back toward Andrade coming off the mound, moving to his left. Gloves underhand flip in time for the 1-3 putout. And the side is retired. The Aggies threaten, but they fail to score. They leave one aboard. Through 5.5, Watsonville leads by a score of 4-1 here on KCNR. 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

0: Hello, everyone, and welcome back here to Tagger Field. It is the bottom of the sixth inning here on KCNR. Again, this is Jacob Green. It's great to have you with us. If you're just joining us, it's 4-1. Colt 45 is down by 3, facing off against the Watsonville Aggies in the series finale here on this Sunday night. A beautiful night for baseball, if I do say so myself. 77 degrees and clear skies. Here's the left-hand hitting Andrew Mora to lead things off. Lays off the first pitch a little bit outside for ball one. Now a little meeting on the mound. Ty Crawford and his catcher Dominguez chatting things over. A 1-0 count. Nobody out, nobody on for Mora. Mora, Conklin, and Joyner do up here in this top half of the sixth. There's the 1-0 delivery to Mora. Now Crawford kicks and deals, laying off it again, but it's on the inside corner right at the knees to even the count up at one ball and one strike. In the top half of the fifth, the bottom half of the fifth, rather, the 45s were threatening, but then they turned to 4-6-3. That's the Aggies, as it were. Turned to 4-6-3, double play due to the batter's interference. This one's fouled up and over into the kids' play area. The bocce court's back behind us. Makes the count one ball and two strikes. Here's the 1-2. Wave that ball in the dirt. Catcher will clear and throw down to first in time for the swinging strikeout on Mora. That will bring up Preston Conklin. That's out number one. Conklin has singled and lined out tonight. As he steps into the box. Even stands for the righty. First pitch taken low for ball one.
1: Number 16, Preston Conklin.
2: Right-hand batter.
0: Readies with the 1-0. Right through the heart on the outside corner. Makes the count one ball and one strike with one out and nobody on. Again, the 45s down by a score of 4-1. Here's the 1-1 delivery from Crawford. It's a ground ball toward the shortstop. Gloves off balance throw toward first in time. 6-3. Tapia charging, makes the strong throw to Rael for out number two.
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0: 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I'm Jacob Green here with you. It's great to have you with us on a Sunday night edition of Colt 45's Baseball. Now Bodie Joyner to the plate, who's K'd twice tonight, once looking, once swinging. On deck is Rowan Brown. First pitch to the left-hand hitting Joyner in there for a called strike one. Now the 0-1, the late kick, the pitch. This is low. Just a bit downstairs. I take that back. It's Patrick Bowen Jr. pinch hitting. My apologies. Chad Johnson, the PA, caught it before I did. So shout out to Mr. Chad Johnson, who does a great job, as I said previously. Patrick Bowen, I believe, was second team all conference at Shasta College this year under the guise of Brad Rupert. This one's fouled off out of playoff to the left field side. So we'll take over at first base for Joyner. Now a 2-2 count. Here's the pitch. It's way upstairs for ball three. This count fills at 3 balls and 2 strikes. Bowen Jr.
1: My shot's coming.
0: Now the payoff. Is in on the hands and back, fouled off toward the on-deck circle. Now a readjustment of the hands for Bowen Jr. Climbs back into the box. And readies. Here's the 2-2. It's a chopper toward the third baseman, moving to his left. Gloves throws to first, a strong throw and plenty of time for the 5-3. And the side is retired as the 45s go. 1-2-3 here at Tiger Field. It's the Watsonville Aggies 4 and your Colt 45s 1. 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

0: Hello, everyone, and welcome back to Tiger Field here in Redding, California. New pitcher on in relief for the Colt 45s. The 18 of Austin Pasma from Clovis, California, and Fresno City College. 6 foot six, 210. That's a big unit out there for the 45s. Chase Phillips started. He stands at 6 foot eight. We had Jaden Andrade, 6 foot five, and now the 6 foot six, Austin Pasma. First pitch misses for ball one to the right hand hitting Cody Harkey. Andrade went two innings of one hit, no run, baseball, ground ball toward the shortstop, Mark Anthony Carroll, and in the process of his footwork got tripped up, but the throw was not going to get there in time. It was a slow roller, had to handle it on the backhand on its way through the ball, just unable to make a clean transfer without tripping over his feet just a little bit, and safe at first on the infield single is Hartke. It's his third hit tonight. Andrade, again, no runs and allowed one hit, struck out a total of three batters and walked none. First pitch called a ball to Caden Smith, pinch hitting for Amani Wilson. Socks up high for the right-hand hitter with the open stance. Swing and a miss, throw down to second base with the runner going. Tag applied in time. Caught stealing is Cody Harkey. Brown nabs a runner, which is a great reminder of the 2026 Caught Stealing Bonanza, sponsored by Banner Bank and Valley Construction. Each time our Colt 45 catcher throws out an opponent, we'll draw a ticket. The holder will write their name and phone number on the ticket, which will go into a secure container. That ticket will be pulled on Fan Appreciation Night, August 1st. For a prize of $500. Two balls and one strike now to Caden Smith, the pinch hitter for Amani Wilson. There's the 2-1 from the first base side, right there at the knees to even the count up at two balls and two strikes. Now the 2-2 out of the windup for the righty. Swing! Blew the heater by him, and that is out number two. Now to the plate. For the Aggies, 32 of Dominguez. Donovan Dominguez, the catcher for the Aggies tonight. In his fourth AB, he's walked, singled, and grounded out. Wide open stance for Dominguez. First pitch to him is skipped in there for ball one. One ball and no strikes here in a 4-1 ball game, the top of the seventh. On the outside corner, one ball and one strike now to the backstop for the Aggies. Swing and a miss for strike two. Waved at. Now working from the first base side, still out of the windup with two outs, nobody on, the top of the seventh of a 4-1 ball game. The 1-2 delivery misses upstairs. Austin Pasma in his first inning of work here, taking over for Shepard and Andrade, who finished off the fourth, and then Andrade went the fifth and sixth. Here's the 2-2 delivery to the right hand hitting Dominguez. Right down the outside corner, ring him up, strike three called. Brown was headed back to the dugout before strike three was even called and the batter was rung up. Back-to-back Ks, and it's time to stretch here at Tiger Field here in Redding, California. Scott Lewis will be singing tonight's rendition of God Bless America here on Casey and R, Shasta Redding. And just a couple of moments.
1: Imagine, if I could please have you stand or put your ball caps, we have got two.

0: Bless America, my home sweet home. God bless America, my home sweet home.
1: That was Scott Lewis with tonight's rendition of Our Nation's Anthem. 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
3: And it's a clean single to open things up by Rowan Brown here in the bottom half of the seventh inning. Kenny Ayers to the plate now. Take that back. It's going to be a pinch hitter. Tyson Bragg for Timmy Ayers, rather. He'll take over in right as well, I presume. Also, shout out Cruz, one of the game day workers here at Tiger Field. Always doing a fantastic job of, he'll bring me food sometimes. Food, Dr. Pepper here or there. And then also getting supplied with water, as always. Just a small little testimony of the great game day staff that Rick Bassetti has here around a bunt, pulling it back. Hold for a strike. It is Tyson Bragg. He was a courtesy runner back in the second inning for Rowan Brown. Bending at the belt. Now around a bunt. Now the 1-1 with nobody out and the runner on first. Called for ball two. Two balls and one strike. With nobody out and the runner on first, that's Patrick Bowen Jr. Correction, Tyson Bragg, rather. Now bunt right back to the pitcher. Gets the sacrifice on the throw to first is safe. Safe at second, out at first, rather. Oh, my goodness. Falling all over myself here. Now stepping into the box is Mark Anthony Carroll. So sack bunt 1-3. Moving up to second is Brown. In scoring position now. Misses upstairs. Third baseman playing even with the bag. That's Thompson.

Two balls and no strikes. And then on the outside corner, right at the knees, to make the count 2-1. Some activity out in the bullpen for the Aggies. This one misses for ball three. Looks like Joaquin Munoz out there, who pitched a couple of nights ago on opening night. There's the 3-1 delivery to Mark Anthony Carroll, who reached on the E4 his last time up, and he popped out back in the second. Fouls it back to the screen to push the count to 3-2. Here in the bottom half of the seventh, with one out. Fouls it back to the screen again, the inside pitch. Just chasing that heater down. Ty Crawford working here in the seventh for the Aggies. Now time called, and climbing back up the hill is Crawford. Readies, peers in, gets a sign from Dominguez. Kicks and deals from the first base side. It's a slow roller back toward the pitcher. He's going to glove and throw it at first. Moving up to third on the play is Brown. After the battle, Carroll moves the runner up at least. Now we'll bring up Tyler Zanizer, the local kid from Palisadro. So two gone, runner on third. Here in a 4-1 bottom of the seventh inning. Dancing off the bag over there at third is Brown. This one bounced in the dirt. Here's the 1-0. Out of the windup. There's a broken bat, little flare back behind the second base bag. Charging in is Tapia. Throws the first, picked at the other end. 6-3 and getting out of the jam. What a play by Tapia.

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J.J. Sanchez to lead things off here in the top of the eighth inning for the Watsonville Aggies. They're up by a score of 4-1. First pitch fastball misses low and away for ball one. Second full inning of work here for Austin Pasma. Late kick the pitch, misses upstairs for ball two. Two balls and no strikes. The 2-0 misses again for ball three. Here in the top of the eighth inning. And this one just misses low, and it's a four-pitch walk issued to Sanchez to open up this top of the eighth inning. A 4-1 ball game. Rex Thompson to the plate now. He's grounded out, singled, and flown out. Right-hand batter steps into the box. Takes a first pitch away for ball one. Third baseman has made a couple of nice plays tonight. Here's the 1-0. Runner on first. So the Aggies are at double play depth as this one misses up and away for ball two. Some words of encouragement from Brown, the catcher, to his pitcher. There's a 2-0. All right, on the inside corner at the belt to make the count. Two balls and one strike. Joyner holding on the runner at first. Bragg now out there in right field as well for Ayers. Here in the top of the eighth inning. The defensive replacement after the pinch hit. Now two balls and two strikes. Here's the 2-2 to the righty Thompson. There's a ground ball towards the third baseman. Charging is Cabrera. Goes to second for one. The relay to first. Around the horn. The 45s turn it. 5-4-3 as they get the double play. Great job by Cabrera to get that rolling. And now Ken Nakagawa is chatting it up with the home plate umpire, Dan Boutwell. I think they're calling for wanting catcher's interference on the runner who had a hard time getting out of the batter, rather, had a hard time getting out of the box. Or saying that it was fouled off of him, so it shouldn't even be a ground ball. And judging by the angle of the ball, that would be correct. But we don't have instant replay here. And they are, in fact, going to call him out on the 5-4-3, so it was not fouled off, to the dismay of some of the Aggie fans and the Aggies in attendance. So the double play will still count. 5-4-3, they twist it around the horn. They get the twin killing.

So 5-4-3, Caballero to Conklin to Joyner. Quickly two away as the breeze starts to pick up and that American flag out there is dancing around. Just a little bit from left to right field. Just barely moving. There's the 0-1 delivery to the right-hand hitting Anthony Rael with the open stance. Now misses wide for a ball here in the top of the eighth inning of a 4-1 ball game. The 45s were down by a score of 3-1 last night until the bottom of the ninth inning. All runs in that game for Watsonville came in the first and third inning. So this one's fouled up and away into the parking lot. Count moves to 1-2. Two balls and one strike, rather. With two outs and nobody on after the twin killing was turned around the horn. And right through the heart. Blew the heater right by him. Didn't even swing. 2-2 now. Here's the 2-2 pitch from the righty, Austin Pazmoff, the first base side on the windup. Fastball right at the belt. Ring him up. Strike three called. And the side is retired. A walk, a double play, and then a backward K. And the side is retired as we head to the bottom of the eighth inning here on KCNR Shasta Redding. 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
1: Hello, everyone, and welcome back here to Tiger Field, the bottom of the eighth inning, 4-1. The Watsonville Aggies lead. One of their final tries here tonight. It's D'Amico Parker, Nicholas Caballero, and then Andrew Mora do up the heart of the order here in the eighth. Wide open stance for Parker. He's a first pitch inside for ball one. Facing off against Ty Crawford in this eighth inning. Got the ball tonight from Ken Nakagawa. Still out there. There's a line shot. That's the second baseman in the right field for a base hit. He'll turn at first and hold there with a leadoff single. Nice sinking line drive by Parker. His second hit of the night will bring up Nicholas Caballero, who's struck out swinging, walked, and then grounded into that 4-6-3 that he was called out on due to the runner interference. Has to expect Parker to have the green light here. Take away the double play. Maybe hope for a throwing error. Huge lead over there at first. First pitch misses inside. Nabok called, and he'll be awarded second base. And that takes away the double play just like that. First baseman Anthony Rael was holding on the runner at first. Now he'll shift back to play defense. They still shade the middle infielders up the middle. The third baseman playing even with the bag, that's Thompson. Out of the stretch, his pitch misses low and away. For ball one. Even stands deep in the box. Here's the 1-0. Fouled up off the netting. Back to the screen. Count evens at one ball and one strike. Nobody out and a runner in scoring position here for the 45s. Mora on deck. The 45s down by three in a similar spot as last night. Breaking ball floats in there just a bit up and away. Two balls and one strike now. Bending at the waist is Crawford. Comes set, glove at the belt from the first base side out of the stretch. Swing and a miss for strike two. Got him with the off speed. Two balls, two strikes. Nobody out, more due up. Preston Conklin in the hole behind him. Parker takes his lead from second here in this 4-1 ballgame. The 2-2 fouled back to the screen, and we'll do it again. Two and two. With nobody out. The bottom of the eighth. Darkness fully fallen now here at Tiger Field. Runner goes. It's chopped toward the third baseman. Thompson charging gloves. Parker, wide turn at third. Throw on a hop through the first baseman. Coming in to score is D'Amico Parker. Caballero will take second base. And just like that, Parker and Caballero exchange bases. And it's 4-2. The 45s now down by only a pair.
2: Yeah. 4-2.
1: Here in the bottom of the eighth inning. Now Andrew Moore to the plate, and Ken Nakagawa is going to go out to the mound and bring in the whole infield by the bullpen some time to get that arm loose. After they were looking for Ty Crawford to either go the distance or as close to it as possible. Looks like he's going to leave him in, chat it up with the whole infield. Watsonville Aggies still ahead in this ballgame, but now Andrew Moore representing the tying run. After Parker got aboard via the single, then got to second on the balk. And then at E5, put Caballero at second base, and Parker came in to score here in the eighth. The 45s have one run in. Everyone makes their way back to their respective places. As Mora will step up to the plate. Andrew Mora, who already has one homer this year, to the plate here, facing off against the righty Ty Crawford here in this bottom of the eighth inning. The tying run at the plate. Runner takes his lead from second. That's Caballero. First pitch to Mora. Right there, just a bit low, over but low for ball one. The designated hitter tonight, getting the night off defensively from Bob Anderson. He's walked, reached on a fielder's choice. And Cade, as this one's popped up back behind us toward the beer garden over behind us. One ball and one strike as a flurry of kids go down to chase down that souvenir. Outfield playing straight up. The infield has the corners playing just a bit in, fouled off back toward the Aggie on deck circle now. One ball and two strikes. Still with nobody out for the 45s. They still have the bottom of the ninth should they be down with a chance to tie it or win it. Here's the 1-2 to Mora. Breaking ball, line shot on a couple of hops toward the shortstop. On the backhand, throws to first in time for the 6-3, but Caballero moves up to third. So Mora out on the 6-3, but gets the job done. That will bring up Preston Conklin, who has reached on a single, lined out, and grounded out tonight. With one out. Again, still tying run at the plate. And this 4-2, bottom of the eighth. First pitch misses low and in for ball one. Ty Crawford out of the windup now with the runner on third. The 1-0 right there at the knees on the outside corner. He's pitched better from the windup tonight than out of the stretch. Patrick Bowen Jr. on deck. The 1-1. It's fouled off out of play down the right field side toward the Aggie bullpen. It will land on top of the batting cages out there for a long and loud, meaningless strike two. One ball and two strikes, runner on third, 4-2, here in the bottom of the eighth inning at Tagger Field. The 1-2 delivery to the right-hand hitting Conklin. There's chopped foul over the netting on this near side. This count holds at one ball and two strikes. Some fresh pearls being hand-delivered by Deegan Palos to the home plate umpire Dan Boutwell. One ball, two strikes with one out. Crawford out of the windup from the third base side with a runner at third. Kicks, deals, check swing, appeal to first. The answer is no. This count moves to 2-2. Again, on deck is Patrick Bowen Jr., who grounded out 5-3, his only time up tonight as a pinch hitter for Bodie Joyner. Here's the 2-2 from Crawford. Fouled up and away toward the parking lot, right back toward my car, actually. And off of a car. 2-2. The count remains. Now with a new baseball is Crawford as he readies. Peers in as everyone resets. Runner at third. 2-2. With one out here in the bottom of the eighth. The delivery. This is low for ball three. As the battle continues. Wave of the bat by Conklin as he readies. The payoff is a chopper right back up the middle, charging in as Tapia throws on the run to first in time, surrendering the run. It's now 4-3, but that is out number two. Couple of ground outs to shortstop. Move the runners up 180 feet total, and now it's a 4-3 ball game as the Colt 45s have put two on the board here. And now Patrick Bowen Jr. with two outs and nobody on. Left-hand batter. It's the first pitch to him. Right on the outside corner at the knees. A called strike one. Now the 0-1 delivery is fouled back to the screen for strike two. No balls and two strikes with two outs. Crawford winds and deals the 0-2. Check swing. Appeal. And the answer's no. The first baseman, Anthony Rael, was jogging off the field. But the battle will continue. One ball and two strikes. The 1-2 delivery from the righty to the left-hand hitting Bowen Jr. This is way upstairs. Almost took the head off of Bowen Jr. Look out. His count moves to 2-2. Now going for a little stroll is Crawford back behind the mound. Now the 2-2 delivery. The ground ball back up the middle. Charging in is Tapia. Gloves back behind second base. Quick throw to first in time. 6-3. What a play by the shortstop. He got all three outs here in this inning. The Colt 45s get a pair, but they come up just short. It's 4-3 as we head to the top of the ninth inning here at Tagger Field in Redding, California. 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

Hello, everyone, and welcome back here to Tagger Field. It's a new reliever for the 45s. It's going to be the lefty Braxton Sweatland, 6'6" out of Cottonwood, California. Here in the ninth, it's 4-3. The 45s down by one. They're going to need some help from their bullpen here if they want to head to the ninth only down by one. They were down by three last night, down by two rather last night before the three-run shot. It was 3-1 heading into the bottom half of the ninth, and now a score of 4-3 in the top half of the ninth, and they need to shut down this Aggie offense for a good shot at winning it in the bottom half. And due up for the Aggies is the bottom of the order in Tapia and Miramontes, and then they'll flip it over to A.J. Lehapava, the leadoff man, when the warm-up tosses of Braxton Sweatland conclude. It'll be Sweatland versus 8-9-1 of the Aggies with the socks up high. And a Shasta College player as well. So he was under the helm of Eric Winchester, the pitching coach over there. Sweatland in his first appearance of the year. Getting his first look at these Watsonville Aggies here in Game 3 of the weekend series. Now stepping into the boxes, Joseph Tapia, who's singled twice and doubled. He's 3-for-3. Getting ready to face off against the tall left-hand reliever with the socks up high. Here's the first pitch from the southpaw out of Cottonwood, California. This is upstairs for ball one.

Here's the 1-0 with nobody out. Misses up high again for ball two. Again, what we saw last night, that full moon peeking up over the skyline over there to our east. It's a little visit from the catcher, Brown, to chat things over real quick, make sure they're on the same page. Now makes his way back. Tapia working a 2-0 count. Right-hand hitter with a slightly open stance deep in the box. Coming set is the lefty Sweatland. Kicks and deals out of the stretch. Swing and a miss. 2-1. Stepping out of the box is Tapia. Now regathers himself. Waves the bat back and forth as he digs back in. Coming set is the southpaw. There's a 2-1 pitch in the top of the ninth of a 4-3 ball game. Kicks, deals. Misses upstairs again. Almost got him to chase it. Three balls and one strike. Here in this 4-3, top of the ninth. Needing a hold here from Braxton Sweatland. The 3-1 delivery after a deep breath. Kicks, deals. Swing and a miss for strike two. That will fill the count up at 3 balls and 2 strikes when he throws that heater in there. It's drawn a swing and miss every time. Now the payoff with nobody out. And the center fielder, Parker, shaded a couple of steps toward left. The payoff from the southpaw working from the third base side. Kicks, delivers, swing, miss. Got him on the heater again. Rallies back in the at-bat and the count and gets him to K for out number one. That will bring up Luke Miramontes, who has K'd three times tonight. If he K's a fourth, he will don the golden sombrero, which is 4 strikeouts in one game. Here's the first pitch from Sweatland, working from the third base side. Kicks and deals. Right down Broadway for a called strike one. That heater is working for Mr. Sweatland. Glove up near his front shoulder, ball dangling behind him as he comes set, gathers it up near his chest. Now the 0-1, the third baseman playing even with the bag. And a fastball right down Broadway again for strike two in an 0-2 hole. Cabareo, the third baseman, playing just about even with the bag. About 6 steps off the line for the left-hand hitter. First baseman Bowen Jr. hugging the line down there at first on the rim of the outfield grass. Now time called. Stepping off and wanting to go back through the signs is the reliever Braxton Sweatland. Now he readies, comes set. Kicks and deals the 0-2 to left-hand hitting Miramontes. On the outside corner, bring him up. Strike three called. Good morning, good afternoon, and good night, Sweatland. K's the first two batters he sees, and now it's the top of the order in A.J. Leopava. With two gone here in the top of the ninth inning, but the Colt 45s are down by a score of 4-3. A.J. Leopava deep in the box with the open stance. Sweatland kicks, deals. Just off the edge for ball one. Center fielder has lined out, grounded out, walked, and grounded out tonight. Here's the 1-0 from Sweatland as he comes set. Brown sets up away. The 1-0. Misses wide. For ball two. Now readjusting his pant legs is Sweatland. Regathers himself. Peers down at Brown. Comes set. 2 outs, nobody on. 4-3 here in the top of the ninth inning. The 2-0 delivery to the left-hand hitting Leopava. Way inside. Gets Leopava to
go around on it. He was going to check swing, but had to lean out of the way. Some chin music coming up and in on him on the off speed. Two balls and one strike now. Leopava was turning away from it, ended up going around in the process, wanting to not catch one on the cheek. Here's the 2-1 delivery to Leopava from Swetland. Way inside, goes all the way to the backstop for ball three. Three balls and one strike. Swetland got the first two batters to K. Looking to do so again here and strike out the side to head of the ninth. Only down by one. Give the offense a chance to walk it off for the second night in a row. Here's the 3-1 delivery with two outs. The leg kick. The pitch from the southpaw. Misses low. And that is ball four. It looks like everyone lost track of the count except for me. Everyone kind of took a second to go everywhere. Now Bob Anderson's going to go out to the mound. Chat things over with Braxton Swetland. It will be Cody Hartke due up next. He singled three times tonight, was caught stealing, and also struck out swinging back in the third inning. Gathers in the whole infield. Again with two outs here. It's 4-3 here in the top of the ninth inning. And a rather exciting opening weekend. Game one was 13-4. The 45s won and had their way with the Watsonville Aggies. And then last night had to rally back, and they did so on the back of D'Amico Parker, who had that three-run shot in the bottom of the ninth inning to win it for the 45s. They'll look to do so at the end of this top of the ninth inning. It's 4-3. They need to work quickly here. Looking for Braxton Swetland to get the hold to head to the bottom of the ninth, only down by one. Due up will be the bottom of the order, and Tyson Bragg. Take the back. Rowan Brown, Timmy, Tyson Bragg, and then Mark Anthony Carroll. Runner on first being held on by Bowen Jr. Here's the first pitch to Cody Hartke, who again is 3-for-4 tonight. This is way away for ball one. Left on right matchup here. With two outs in this 4-3 top of the ninth inning. The lefty comes set. The leg kick from the third base side right down Broadway to even the count up at one ball and one strike. Pitching out of the stretch. Again, the first baseman, Bowen Jr., holding on the runner at first. That's Leopava, the speedy center fielder. There's the 1-1 delivery from the lefty as he checks the runner at first. Kicks and deals. And the peel on the check swing. The answer's yes. It's a 1-2 count now. With the runner on first. Of a 4-3 ball game here in the top of the ninth inning. The fans are eager for some excitement as we look to head to the bottom of the ninth. The 1-2 delivery from the southpaw, Swetland. On the inside corner, ring him up, strike three called. The side is retired. The 45s will head to the ninth, down by one as Swetland slams the door and strikes out the side. It's 4-3 through 8.5. The 45s will look to win it or tie it up in the bottom half. 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

0: inning here in Redding, California. 7, 8, and 9 due up for the 45s. It's going to be up to Rowan Brown, Timmy Tyson Bragg, or Mark Anthony Carroll. As they will look to tie it or win it here in the ninth. It's going to be the left-hand hitting catcher, Rowan Brown. First pitch to him. Misses away for ball one. And it's Ty Crawford still out there for the Aggies looking to go the distance. Here on a Sunday night edition of Colt 45's Baseball. First pitch, second pitch swing, ground ball toward the second baseman, and through! It's under his glove into center field for a base hit. A wide turn at first, but he'll make his way back. And the tying run is on board. Rowan Brown reaches on the E4, went right under the glove of the second baseman, Miramontes, who was waiting for it, and then right on the rim of the outfield grass, just had it sneak under his glove. Now there's a runner on first. We'll get a courtesy runner out there. It's the 14 of Braden Chiarito. So the courtesy runner will enter. Reaching on the E4. Now Tyson Bragg to the plate. Tyler Jones, rather, to the plate. Another pinch runner here in Iyer's spot. Pinch hitter will come in. Tyler Jones digging in from that right side with the runner on first. And a double play here can change the course of this ball game rather quickly. And Ty Crawford, he's getting the nod from Ken Nakagawa, his head coach, that this is his game to finish. This one misses low for ball one. Showing bunt, but pulling it back was Tyler Jones. In the eighth spot, Tyler Jones pinch hitting for Tyson Bragg. Run on first being held on by Rael. Third baseman playing in. The 1-0. Swinging away. It's a little flare. Shallow right center field. It will fall for a base hit. And it's in the middle of no man's land. Holding at second base is the courtesy runner for Brown. And it landed between the trio of Harky Leopava and Tapia. Left center and then the shortstop. Bob Anderson's going to call an offensive timeout here, chat things up with his whole crew, and possibly some late inning magic again for the 45s. You just never know. It's the beauty of baseball. As they all gather here on this near side. So Jones with the pinch hit single. Puts runners at first and second. As Chiarito, the courtesy runner. He's in scoring position. So again, the tying run in scoring position here in the bottom of the ninth. 4-3. Ty Crawford still out there for the Watsonville Aggies. Now the meeting broken up. We had some late inning magic last night. The 45s are looking to continue it here. They make their way back. The meeting on the mound still continuing between Ken Nakagawa and his whole infield. Everyone will make their way back. Now Mark Anthony Carroll to the plate. He'll step into the box from that right side.
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0: 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I'm Jacob Green here with you. It's great to have you with us in the bottom of the ninth inning. 4-3, the tying run. In scoring position at second base, run at first. Carroll showing bunt. The first baseman and third baseman are going to pitch a tent on the infield grass and just camp out there. Now time called. Carroll's going to step out. Now, just on the rim of the infield grass or the corner infielders, Carroll showing bunt, pulls it back. The board's getting crashed, but call the ball. Again, runners at first and second, so the shortstop and second baseman going to have to cover first and third. It's a 1-0 count. Carroll showing bunt, pulls it back again. That's ball two. Two balls and no strikes to the right-hand hitting Mark Anthony Carroll for the 45s. Looking to continue that late inning magic from last night where they won on a walk-off three-run homer courtesy of D'Amico Clark. It's 4-3 here in the bottom of the ninth. The 2-0 showing bunt again. Cam's around for ball three. Three balls and no strikes. There's the 3-0 count with nobody out. Runners on first and second. The tying run in scoring position. That's at second base. That's Chiarito. Showing bunt again is Carroll with a 3-0 count. Pulls it back. Called strike one. Now the count moves to 3-1. Still with nobody out. The pinnacle of this ball game now with the 45s threatening to tie or maybe more. Swinging away and fouls it back to the screen to fill the count at 3-2. The Aggies doing everything they can to keep the bunt from getting down. Rail and Thompson, the first baseman and third baseman, playing it on the grass. And now home plate umpire Dan Boutwell is going to go retrieve that foul ball over to his right. Make his way back. 3-2, nobody out. Runners on first and second. Mark Anthony Carroll, right-hand batter. Here at Tiger Field in Redding, California, Ty Crawford looking for the complete game. It's 4-3. Peers in with runners at first and second. Corners playing in. Showing bunt, swing away, fouls it off. And a balk called. That will move up the runners to second and third. And now the winning run in scoring position for the 45s. And it would have been likely ball four, but Carroll swung at it. He'll dig back into the box. Ken Nakagawa out to argue the call. Hands behind him now asking some questions with the first base umpire, Anthony Ortiz, who is giving him his opinion, telling him exactly what he saw. Ken Nakagawa upset about it. The tying run 90 feet away. We might have extra baseball on our hands, or we might have another walk-off. Take that back. That was Ken Reich, the third base umpire, who called it. Now the payoff to Mark Anthony Carroll. As the runners take their leads from second and third, representing the tying and winning run, both in scoring position. Is this one at the knees on the inside corner? Ring him up. Strike three called. That's out number one. That will bring up Tyler Zanheiser. Unfortunate series of events and an at-bat that took what seemed like forever. Now it's the Palisadro native, Zanheiser, to the plate. The infield playing in, ready to gun down the runner at home on anything hit to the infield. The first pitch out of the windup, right down Broadway for a called strike one. No balls and one strike. Crawford looking to work quick. Winds and deals the 0-1 to Zanheiser. Fouled back to the screen for strike two. One out. Runners on second and third. That's Chiarito representing the tying run at third. And then Tyler Jones at second base. Zanheiser, right-hand hitter. He's 0-4 tonight, looking for his first hit of the night here. The 0-2 delivery out of the windup. It's a little flare foul down the first base side beyond the dugout. And the battle will continue now with a fresh baseball as Crawford goes for a little stroll around the mound. He'll climb up the back slope. Zanizer digs back in. Taps the play to Justice Helmet. Open stance for the righty. Out of the windup, the 0-2 from Crawford. Fouled back to the screen, and we'll do it again. The 45s were down by a score of 4-1. A lot of goose eggs up there on the scoreboard. But now they've climbed within one after scoring two in the bottom of the eighth. Runners take their leads from second and third. The 0-2 with the tying run 90 feet away. In the dirt, Zanizer lays off. One ball and two strikes with one out. The infield playing in just on the rim of the infield grass. Anything hit to the infield, they'll throw home. Anything to the outfield could win the ballgame. There's a ground ball toward the third baseman, Thompson. Gloves, throws home, and it goes past the catcher at home all the way to the backstop around third and sliding in. He's out, Tyler Jones, and the Colt 45s walk it off again. I don't believe it. It's even more pandemonium here at Tiger Field. You hear it here live as the Colt 45s on back-to-back nights rally in the ninth. They storm all the way back to sweep the Watsonville Aggies. This time it's the hometown kid, Tyler Zanizer, and he is the hero tonight, following in the footsteps of Parker last night. Back-to-back nights, back-to-back walk-offs. What a way to win the opening series here for the Colt 45s as they win it again, this time on an infield fielder's choice. The throw home by Thompson was past the glove of Dominguez, went all the way to the backstop, and then Tyler Jones was able to come around second base, slide in head first, and win the ball game for the 45s. What a way to walk it off for the 45s. We'll be back with the totals right after this.

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1: Well, everyone, it was a thriller all the way until the end. A fielder's choice and an E5. And the Colt 45 strung all the way back. They score 5 runs on 5 hits, no errors. They left 6. The Watsonville Aggies, 4 runs on 7 hits, 3 errors. They left 7. They fall to 0-3 on the year. The 45s improved to 3-0. The final time of the game was 2 hours and 52 minutes in front of a crowd of about 125 or so. The winning pitcher is Braxton Swetland. The losing pitcher, Ty Crawford. He went the distance, but unfortunately did not walk away with the win. No save available. And back-to-back nights, the Colt 45s walked it off. They rallied in the 9th both times, this time at least without the ejection of their manager, Bob Anderson, who got to watch it happen out here on the field instead of back in the locker room. I'm Jacob Green here with you. We'll be back next weekend when the Alameda Anchors come to town Friday, Saturday, and Sunday. Spencer Schlenge will be with me. Again, the final time of the game was 2 hours and 52 minutes. We'll see you back here next weekend. Special thanks to Carl and Linda Bott with KCNR Shasta Redding, 1460 AM, 96.5 FM, or online at kcnrradio.com. And, of course, my producer back in the studio, Alex Parker, and then David Wiley as well helping out. This is Jacob Green, the voice of the Redding Colt 45, saying thanks for listening. And please drive safely. The hometown hero tonight, Tyler Zanizer, the Palisadro native, walks it off for the 45s. He delivers. Again, the final score from Tagger Field tonight here in Redding, California, is the Watsonville Aggies 4 and your Colt 45s, courtesy of the walk-off, 5. See you next weekend, everybody.
2: Neither my father nor his father before him had ever profited by a single doubloon from the legendary treasure of our pirate forebear. As to the curse pronounced on Don Jose by the proud and virtuous Doña Margarita, I gave it as little credence as I did the recurrent tales of Gasparilla's buried treasure. But that was before Pedro and I set about clearing up the hurricane's mess. We were stacking brick from the demolished chimney when Pedro made a discovery.
3: Jose, look at this.
2: What is it?
3: Seems to be a box, a little iron box, the size and shape of a brick.
2: Well, let me see it.
3: There was a lock there, but it's rusted away.
2: Hand me that pinch bar.
3: There's a paper inside there.
2: It is very old.
3: What does it say, Jose?
2: Nothing. It's just an old paper. Mm. Looks like
3: a poem,
2: yes,
3: huh?
2: Yes. Oh, I remember now. It is a nursery rhyme from my father. And then he copied it for me when I was a little boy.
3: But what's he doing in this old iron box?
2: Oh, I must have hidden it away once when I was playing. Well, amigo, come. We shall get back to work, huh? It was a lucky thing Pedro could not read. Nursery rhyme. That rotting piece of parchment said, on Dogbody's Island, you could fare worse if there you will Don Jose's curse. For there, 30 yards, south-southeast of the Rocky Guards, you'll find a pleasantly fulsome measure of Gasparilla's earthly treasure. There could be no question about it. Here was, at last, a tangible clue to the hidden goal of my ancestor. It was mine, if I could find it. And why should I share it with anyone, even Pedro? I was the rightful heir, and I would claim it all. So that night, I took our only boat and rowed to the mainland. I spent 2 days in the public library in Key West searching the old charts before I found Dogbody Island. It was a tiny sand spit near the tip of Cape Cod. I withdrew all of my money from the bank, bought a suit of city clothes and an airplane ticket north, and the next day I was standing on a cold, windy Massachusetts beach talking to a suspicious real estate agent.
4: No, sir, I ain't heard this called Dog Body Island since I was knee-high to a grasshopper. Where'd you hear it called Dog Body Island?
2: Well, I really don't know. Some friend of mine down south, maybe.
4: Well, it's called Sprague Spit now, ever since old Captain Sprague bought her up. Of course, she always was connected with the mainland at low tide. You can see the sandbar over yonder.
2: Yes, yes, I see her. Now, about the house.
4: Well, there she is, just above that point of rocks. Just a summer cottage. Too dang gone comfortable this time of the year.
2: Well, it looks all right to me.
4: I can find you something heap sight better in town. Got a nice little house just back of a gas station.
2: Well, I'm looking for solitude.
4: Yeah, you'll find plenty of that out here. Ain't a neighbor more than a mile and a half.
2: That point of rocks, is that the only one on the island?
4: Yeah. Pirate's Point, folks call it hereabouts. Fella says the buccaneers used to put in here for water in the old days. Me, I don't put much stock in them stories myself. You sure you want to rent this place?
2: It is just what I am looking for.
4: I wish you wouldn't. It said there's a curse on it. I wish you wouldn't.
2: It was perfect. My little rented cottage on the beach. Quiet, secluded, and yet within view of that rocky point, which must be the same one Don Jose called the Rocky Gods. There was a stack of firewood beside the kitchen door, and in a shed back of the house there was even a long-handled shovel, a most fortunate circumstance, since I did not want to create any suspicion in town by purchasing one. I can tell you I scarcely slept that first night, so great was my eagerness to be up in the morning, pace the 3 and 30 yards south-southeast of the Rocky Gods, and begin digging for my treasure. 29, 30, 31, 32.
5: Morning.
2: Oh, good morning.
5: Looks like it's going to be a nice day.
2: Yes, yes, it does.
5: Going to do some digging?
2: I beg your pardon?
5: I see you got a shovel. Looks like you're going to do some digging.
2: Oh, yes, yes, clams. I'm going to dig for clams.
5: No clams in the surf.
2: Oh, there aren't?
5: No, find them on the bayside.
2: Oh, then I'll look over there.
5: Don't dig them with a shovel. Got to use a rake.
2: Oh, is that so?
5: Yeah. Too late now, anyway. Tide's coming in. Another low tide at 5 this afternoon.
2: Oh, I didn't know. I'm a stranger here.
5: Yeah, I know. Heard you'd rented the Davis place. I'm chief of police of Quicasset.
2: Oh? Anything wrong?
5: No. Town limits come all the way out here, though. Gonna stay here long?
2: I don't know. A few weeks. Maybe all winter.
5: You a writing fella?
2: No.
5: Painting fella?
2: No.
5: Just taking a vacation?
2: Yes, yes, you might call it that.
5: Beats me. Well, nice to have this talk with you. Anything you need in the way of police protection, just let me know.
2: He couldn't know. How could he know? Nobody knew about the treasure clue but me. Yet he seemed so suspicious, and he asked me so many questions. Well, I went back to the house, sat by the window until he was out of sight up the beach. But by that time, the tide had come in and the treasure was buried by the ocean. So I waited until 5 o'clock when the tide was low. And then, carrying a gasoline lantern, I paced off the 33 yards south-southeast of the Rocky Gods and set to work. Although the evening was chilled with a brisk breeze blowing in from the sea, I soon had shed my coat and was dripping with perspiration. I lost all track of time and place and my own identity. I was a machine attacking the wet, sliding sand with huge bites of my shovel, widening the hole as it grew deeper until my lantern threw long shadows across the opening that had now become large enough for a coffin. Then my shovel hit something solid. I reached for my lantern and there, under its lifeless green glare, was a section of rotting wood. I shoveled wet sand to one side. There was a rusted iron strap. I had found it. An iron-bound chest. The treasure chest of Don Jose Gasparilla. It was almost too much to bear. Suddenly my dampened shirt chilled me and I was seized with a fit of shivering. Then I began crying like a frightened child. How long I crouched there in this agony of relief and joy I cannot tell, but suddenly above the sound of my own sobs and the pounding surf and the sighing wind, I heard voices. Terror seized me. Who? Who came now to violate my supreme moment? Who now threatened to deprive me of what was rightfully mine? I turned the lantern out, scrambled from the hole. A few yards away, I could see the beam of a flashlight slowly approaching. I ran, hid behind a ledge of rocks, my heart drumming in my ears, my held breath screaming in my tightened throat, trying to listen, trying to see.
6: What are you doing out here?
2: What were they doing? Did they know? At last it was quiet. I watched their light as they made their way across the island toward the bay. And then after a long time, I heard the cough of a motorboat. Still I waited until the sound of the receding motor was lost in the sighing wind and the hiss of the nearby surf. Then I lit my lantern and went back to my diggings. The hole, it was half filled, and suddenly my terror turned to rage. What had they done? I began digging savagely. But almost at once my shovel hit something that was softer than the chest and yielded to the pressure. I seized my lantern, crouched over for a closer examination, and found myself looking into the still, open, and vacantly staring eyes of a corpse.

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1: Autolite is bringing you Mr. J. Carroll Nash in The Treasure Chest of Don Jose. 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

0: For a moment, as I stared into the open eyes of the corpse, I had a strange feeling that he was one of Don Jose Gasparillo's men buried with a treasure chest to guard it through eternity. But this was ridiculous. The man was only recently dead, no 100-year-old skeleton. And he was young and well-dressed, yet he stood between me and my treasure. Was this then the curse laid upon Don Jose come to rest at my feet? With the greatest effort, I covered the grisly guardian of my fortune. By then, it must have been close to midnight. The tide was coming in. I dragged myself back to the house, tormented by 1,000 anxieties. Sometime toward dawn, I must have fallen asleep. For the next thing I knew, it was past noon, and someone was pounding on my door.
1: Hey! Anybody home?
0: Just a minute. I'm coming. Oh, it's you, Chief. Good morning.
1: Afternoon now.
0: What? Oh, I'm sorry. I was sleeping.
1: Thought you was dead.
0: Dead?
1: Yeah. Took long enough to waken you.
0: Excuse me. I had insomnia most of the night.
1: Insomnia, huh? Mean you was awake?
0: Yes.
1: Most of the night, you say?
0: Why, yes.
1: Hear anything peculiar out here?
0: No. What do you mean?
1: Prowlers or such?
0: Why should anyone be prowling out here?
1: Didn't say there was. Asked if you heard anyone.
0: No, I didn't.
1: Gotta check. This being in the town limit.
0: Why? Is anything the matter?
1: Yeah. Kidnapping. Murder, maybe.
0: Murder?
1: Yeah. Ain't you heard it on the radio?
0: I haven't got a radio.
1: Sure. Great consolation for a man living alone.
0: What happened? Tell me.
1: Young Harvard fella, sinful rich. His father paid the ransom, $20,000. But the kidnappers didn't deliver the boy. Got a 3-state alarm out for him. Think they're on the Cape somewheres. We're just checking.
0: What makes you think they'd come out here?
1: Oh, don't know. Hunch, partly. Partly because somebody borrowed one of Jen Chantry's boats last night. Found a bloodstain in the cockpit this morning. Didn't see him.
0: No, I told you I didn't.
1: Yeah, so you did. Well, we'll catch them, of course, if they're on the Cape. Sooner or later, we'll catch them. Ransom money's in small bills, all marked. They'll get hungry sooner or later and spend some. Besides, we've got a pretty good description of them. Let me know if you see or hear anything.
0: Yes, of course. I'll be glad to.
1: Yeah. Just checking.
0: Now there was no time to lose. I had already missed one low tide. I had to get my gold and get it away from this island of suspicion and debt.

0: waited until 5 o'clock and returned to my diggings. The low scudding clouds packed the sand with sudden gusts of icy rain. There was little likelihood that I would have unwelcome visitors on such a forbidding evening. I quickly disinterred the body from my treasure hole. Unquestionably, here was the kidnapped victim, a young man dressed in flannel slacks and saddle shoes of a college boy. I dragged him to one side, out of sight behind some rocks where I couldn't see his empty death stare. Then I went back to my digging. By 7 o'clock, I had uncovered the chest and was prepared to lift it out of its grave. The curse? No curse, for here was the treasure, and it was mine.
1: I better give you a hand with that.
0: What?
1: He wants to know, do you need a hand with that?
0: Who are you? What are you doing here? How did you get here?
1: Low tide. We'll walk. Get out of the hole, Pop.
0: Answer me.
1: Help Pop out of the hole. Come on, Pop. All right, where is it?
2: What?
1: It's gone. He got rid of it.
2: Get him out of there.
1: Okay, Pop, come on.
0: No, let me go, please. Let me go.
2: Where is it, Pop? What'd you do with him?
0: Do?
1: Where's the kid?
0: There. I put him there.
2: Steve?
1: Yeah. He's here.
2: What are you trying to do, Pop? Why'd you move him?
1: What's he trying to do?
0: He was.
2: Was? Was what? Look in the hole.
1: Yeah.
0: No, don't.
1: There's a box in here.
2: That's why you moved him, Pop. Get to the box.
1: Give me a hand with this.
0: Leave it alone. It's mine. Don't touch it.
2: Shut up.
1: Yeah. See?
2: What do you got, Pop? Treasure? Buried treasure?
1: Don't laugh. Maybe that's what it is.
2: Let's get it out of
0: here. Leave it alone! Leave it alone!
2: I told you to shut up. All right, Steve, let's get it out of there.
0: There it was, my treasure. In the sand-covered, iron-bound box. Only it wasn't mine. Not while these two hoodlums stood over me with clenched fists and poised boots. At gun's point, they made me grasp one of the rusty handles, and one of them lifted the other, and they forced me to help carry it toward the house. My treasure, it was mine, and nobody could take it from me now. I must find a way to rescue it. When we got inside the house, they yanked open the chest and emptied one of the canvas sacks. Its contents cascading onto the table in a golden stream of doubloons.
2: Well, what do you know? Gold.
0: It's mine. It belongs to me. It's my inheritance.
2: Yeah, I know, Pop.
1: Only you're going to pay a high inheritance tax. 100%.
2: Okay, now, Pop, I'll tell you what we're going to do. My friend and me are in a little trouble. And you're going to give us a hand, aren't you, Pop?
0: What are you talking about? Go away. Leave me alone.
2: That's just what we're going to do. We're leaving, and we're taking that bright, shiny stuff with us.
0: The treasure is mine!
2: But we're going to be fair. More than fair. We're going to give you $20,000 in nice, up-to-date American money. How do we know? Maybe that junk of yours ain't worth half that money.
0: Your money's marked. It's ransom money.
2: That's beside the point. This dough of yours won't work in a cigarette machine, you know. Gonna have to go to a lot of trouble to cash it.
3: What was that?
1: Wind that blew open. It's raining like the devil outside.
2: Better get started.
0: No, I won't let you.
2: Just take it easy, old man. You got no complaints. You're 20 grand ahead of the game.
1: Look at this, Jeff. Wind blew a piece of driftwood through the window.
2: Come on, we gotta get out of here.
1: All right, let's go.
2: Grab one under that chest.
1: Wait a minute, you forgetting something?
2: What?
1: A sack full on the table.
2: Oh, yeah. Here, Pop. Here's one for you as a souvenir.
1: Come on, Jeff. We got to get this thing across the sand spit before the tide comes in.
2: Yeah, we're all finished here. So long, Pop.
0: No, my treasure! My treasure!
2: And thanks, Pop. Thanks a million.
0: And they were gone, walking slowly across the dunes with a heavy burden. I watched them, unaware of the sheets of rain driving through the open door of the cottage, unaware that the house itself was shuddering from the impact of the storm, unaware that the wind had shifted from northeast to southeast. And suddenly I became conscious of my great danger. The thin frame cottage was creaking and shaking, They were shaking from the relentless wind, and the sound of the storms had a familiar tone. A tone I had heard once before, and then I realized the wind had shifted. I realized this was no ordinary storm. This was a hurricane. Outside, the waves were piling up, coming closer and closer to the cottage. Over my head, there was an ominous crunching, ripping in the eaves. I could see the gray daylight through the eaves. The roof would blow loose any moment. I threw myself against the kitchen door and, crouching low, ran away from the sea. Down behind the shelter of a high dune, I stumbled against a cranberry bush and fell flat, spread-eagled on the sand. And suddenly the wind stopped, the rain stopped, and there was the calm of death. It was the center of the hurricane, the eye, the moment of respite before the final fury of the storm. And I remembered the curse and wished aloud for its fulfillment. And there was no sound but the booming of the furious surf, and then there seemed to be a distant human cry. I looked toward the rocky guards. Far in the distance, for an instant, I could see the tiny, struggling figures of my tormentors. And then a giant wave crashed down on them, and the spit disappeared in boiling, angry water. And the wet heavens descended again, hurled upon me by the tail of the hurricane.

0: I awoke with a light in my eyes, a light brighter and bigger and closer than the sun, and I heard a voice.
1: You all right, Mr. Gaspar?
0: No, who?
1: It's me, Tris Weatherby. Got out here as soon as I could. We was worried about you. Out here with no radio, you couldn't get the storm warnings. You come up so fast, wasn't time to get you off.
0: Oh, thanks. That's very kind of you.
1: Lucky you got out of the house.
0: Why?
1: Ain't there no more. Ocean came plumb through, carried the house right out into the bay. Made two islands out of Sprague Spit.
0: The house is gone?
1: Not a stick of it left. 10-foot channel where it stood. Storms play funny tricks. That kidnapping I told you about.
0: Yes, what about it?
1: Found three bodies out near those rocks. The kidnappers and their victim. What do you know about that?
0: Nothing. Nothing at all. It is a very funny story, no? But I cannot laugh. The joke is on me. You don't believe me? But look, here is the gold doubloon. All that is left of the treasure chest of Don Jose. Yet I know this to be true. There is a treasure. I saw it, held it, and that treasure still exists. Only now there is no map. But I can tell you, in the rocky surf near the two islands called Sprague Spit, if you will dare the curse, is the treasure chest of Don Jose.

0: Suspense. The story of a true buried treasure, presented by Autolite. Tonight's star, Mr. J. Carroll Nash. Suspense is produced and directed by Elliot Lewis, with music composed by Lucian Morawiec and conducted by Lud Gluskin. The Treasure Chest of Don Jose was written for Suspense by Christopher Anthony. Featured in the cast were Anthony Barrett, Charles Seal, Joseph Kearns, and Clayton Post.
1: J. Carroll Nash has just completed Clash by Night, a Jerry Wald, Norman Krasner production for RKO.
2: That was from February 4th, 1952. As I mentioned, Lee J. Carroll Nash's best-known radio role was playing a lovable Italian immigrant in the comedy series Life with Luigi. I'm Greg Bell, and moving on. Up next on Win Radio was yours truly, Johnny Dollar, and part three of the Jolly Roger Fraud Matter. 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
2: 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A yours truly, Johnny Dollar storyline that played out over five consecutive weeknights back in March of 1956. In addition to lead Bob Bailey, you'll also hear Harry Bartell as Lieutenant Smith. And Don Diamond once again putting on a Latino accent. Enjoy.
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15: I have your call to the Corazon de Los Angeles Hospital in Tijuana, Mexico.
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16: Oh, this is Dr. Fernando Hernandez.
14: I'm Johnny Dollar, investigating the wreck of the yacht, the Jolly Roger. The only survivor reported was a cabin boy, and I understand he just died in your hospital.
16: Yes, but under most unusual circumstances, Senor Dollar.
14: That's exactly what I wanted to know.
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17: Tijuana,
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14: Yours truly, Johnny Dollar.

0: 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To the Universal Adjustment Bureau, Hartford, Connecticut. Assignment, the Jolly Roger fraud. $460,000 worth of palatial yacht gone down to Davy Jones's locker. Expense account item 9, 40 cents, telephone call. To the hospital in Tijuana from a phone booth at Coast Guard headquarters here in San Diego. Because of the knack Paula Zanagian seemed to have for knowing everything I did, everyone I talked to, even on the telephone, I was afraid to let my call go through, even the Coast Guard switchboard. But before leaving for Tijuana, I checked with Jan Penny and talked briefly again with Lieutenant Smith.
1: You mean you think Zanagian had somebody put that cabin boy out of the way before you could talk with him, Dollar?
0: The doctor only said that he died under unusual circumstances. But yes, that's exactly what I think. What's more important right now is that apparently the lad told the doctor a thing or two before he died. So I'm going on down there.
1: You want to use my car?
0: Well, Zanagian seemed to know I was going to use it before. He'll probably expect me to use it now. So you better give me a rental car. Have it delivered to my hotel service entrance under your name.
1: Okay.
0: Zanagian made no bones about it when I talked to him. He's having me tailed. And he'll probably try to do the same thing to me that he did to Bert Parker, once he's sure I'm trying to block his $460,000 claim.
1: Dollar.
0: But me, I aim to stay alive. Until I can not only prove his claim of fraud, but see him sent up for murdering Parker and the lads who went down with the Jolly Roger.
1: Dollar, why don't you get the police in on this with you? If your life's in danger...
0: I want to do it alone. Hey, one more thing.
1: Yeah?
0: You're sure that Zanagian needed money? I thought from all I've ever heard that that international racketeer was loaded.
1: According to the papers, both Holland and Switzerland locked up his bank accounts just within the last week or so. That's why he needs a pot full of cash to get over there. That's why he sank his ship so he could collect from your insurance company.
0: Accident. Some mechanical failure.
1: Is that what he said?
0: Uh-huh. Something to do with the electrical system, to use his own words.
1: But if the cabin boy was the only survivor of the explosion, and he didn't talk to anybody...
0: Except this Dr. Hernandez I'm going to see.
1: Right, then how could Zanagian know what made his yacht burn and sink?
0: What's your guess? Expense account item 10, $50, deposit on rental car. On the way back to the hotel to pick it up, I kept looking for somebody that I could identify as the tail Zanagian had put on me. But if he was there, I couldn't tag him. And as I drove the few short miles from San Diego to Tijuana, I began to wonder if maybe I was just too small fry for Paula Zanagian, shipping magnate, munition maker, international spy to bother with. Nonetheless, I still kept an eye out for a familiar face, or more to the point, for a familiar car that might be following me. Midday traffic on the big broad highway was astonishingly sparse. A handful of tourist-type cars loaded with families on the way across the border for a quick look-see at Mexico. A handful of movers who were on their way to see how far and how long their American dollars would keep them in favorably exchanged Mexican pesos. Some smart Cadillacs, some of them towing outboard runabouts and filled with eager-eyed fishermen. And the usual run of trucks, big trucks and trailers. The boys who made a living behind the wheel, the best drivers on the road, wherever they were, loaded with goods for transport between states or countries or what have you. I drove fast, I drove slowly, and I still didn't see any car that might have been following me. To make sure, I took off on a gravel side road, drove a mile or more, and waited. Nobody followed me. So I finally gave up and went back to the main highway. At the border, I asked the guards where the Corazon de los Angeles hospital was, drove the car to it, parked in back, and asked the first nurse I could find, and I should have stopped right there because she was beautiful, asked her where Dr. Hernandez hung out. Hernandez spoiled a beautiful romance in the budding and led me into his office.
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6: Oh, please do sit down, Senor Dollar.
7: Thanks, Dr. Hernandez.
6: I'm so glad you've come. We here at the hospital, I must confess, were somewhat concerned when the fishermen brought in the poor young cabin boy who survived the wreck of the... What was his name? Jolly Roger.
7: Yeah, that's right. Zanagian couldn't have picked a better one.
6: So?
7: Jolly Roger is the name of the flag that pirate ships used to fly, Skull and Crossbones. I suppose you know.
6: I know. He was a glorified pirate preying on the whole world. I'm a student of history, senor, modern as well as ancient. In his small, selfish way, I realize that Paul Zanagian has looted the whole world. A dangerous man.
7: You say you were worried when his cabin boy showed up.
6: Because there was a man who called and wished to visit him. Insisted on it.
7: Oh?
6: See, but... Of course, because of his condition, we could not permit it. The explosion of the ship had done a great deal of damage to his small body. When he was brought in here, I could see that immediate surgery was necessary to save his life.
7: Well, go on, Doctor.
6: So I operated. And as I did so, realized that divine providence would permit me to save the life of this poor unfortunate. My operation was a success.
7: But you told me over the phone that he died.
6: We are a poor hospital, and usually we're not able to provide such things. But I appointed a special nurse to look after
7: him
6: while I ordered that man who would not give his name, but who insisted on seeing him, be kept away.
7: Doctor, you said...
6: However, 2 hours ago, the nurse left him only for a brief moment and only to inform me of the remarkable improvement he'd made.
7: Look,
6: and
7: Doctor...
6: When I entered his room, he was dead.
7: Look, Doctor, I'm sorry if you lost your patient, of course, but you told me over the phone that there was something unusual about his death. That's why I came down here.
6: He would have lived. He would have lived, Senor Zola.
7: Yes, I know.
6: Except that someone got into the room with him during the brief moment he was left alone. Got into him and killed him with grace.
7: What is it? A knitting needle?
6: I think so. He would have been well again, Senor, but he was killed. Murdered.
7: Have you told the police about this?
6: Si, and they are what you call at a loss.
7: Oh, brother. How do you think I feel?
6: I was going to tell them what I knew about the unfortunate boy when your telephone call came. Then I decided perhaps I'd best talk to you first.
7: Well, just what is it you know about him?
6: It is what he knew about the sinking of the boat.
7: The Jolly Roger.
6: Si. Thanks to adrenaline and other stimulants I administered even before we began the anesthetic for the operation that saved his life.
7: Only it didn't stay so long.
6: Si. He regained consciousness long enough to talk with me. He talked a great deal.
7: Well? Well, Doctor, what did he tell you?
6: My notes. I kept very careful notes in this drawer. And...
7: what is it, Doctor? What's the matter?
6: The notes I had, they're gone.
7: Gone?
6: Here. I kept them here because I knew they'd help to solve the crime of the sinking of the ship.
7: Well, what did this boy tell you? Notes or no notes, Doctor? You must remember something of what he told you.
6: Well, see, yes.
7: Well, what?
6: That he'd seen a strange device taken aboard the ship. He was young and curious, as all boys are.
7: Yeah?
6: That only the capitan of the vessel had handled it, had taken it to the engine room. That he had inquired about it and been told to mind his own affairs.
7: Oh, what kind of a device was it? Did he tell you?
6: Like a clock, he said. Huh? A clock on a large box, like an alarm clock. It was set for 2:35.
7: 2:35? He hold everything. That was the time the Coast Guard patrol plane saw the explosion.
6: I knew that.
7: Why, go on, Doctor.
6: That, Senor Dollar, is all.
7: I don't know about you, but it sounds to me like Zanagian or one of his men or both planted a time bomb in the engine room of that yacht.
6: See?
7: No. Now, wait a minute.
6: Yes?
7: If the captain knew about it... Hey, look, Doctor, the U.S. Coast Guard reported that the only survivor was this cabin boy. Now, surely the captain wouldn't have let himself get blown up.
6: No, he would not, except for one thing.
7: Yeah?
6: And I tell you only what I know from the cabin boy.
7: Oh, yeah, what's that?
6: This trip was a test before the ship, the yacht, was to go on a long trip. It had many new devices on it.
7: Uh-huh.
6: A large, tall mast for what you call a radar.
7: Yeah, yeah, go on, go on.
6: The capitan, when they reach a point of the Coronado Island, ordered a small boat put, over the sand.
7: Yeah, that's right, go on.
6: But in doing so, the mast, the radar mast, fell down and the capitan was struck by it. Therefore...
7: Doctor, now listen carefully. Tell no one you've talked to me. Tell your local police, if you like, what you learned from the cabin boy. Report it to your Coast Guard or whatever you have to do down here in Mexico. But don't, under any circumstances, let anyone know you've talked to me.
6: I do not understand, senor.
7: You wonder where your notes on the cabin boy are? Well, if you ask me, Zanagian is looking them over right now.
6: Impossible.
7: Nothing is impossible with a guy like him. Now, what I'm getting at is this. I'm a marked man, Doctor. He's after me, and he'll be after anybody who tries to help me.
6: Cannot believe.
7: Well, you'd better, if you want to stay in one piece. So take no chances. I don't think I was followed down here, but I may have been. If so, your life is in danger, same as mine. So please, watch your step. Until I can pin whatever it takes on Zanagian to send him up for life.
6: Oh, this is fantastic.
7: Yeah, sure it is. But outside of you and a girl named Jan Penny and... Doctor, may I use that phone of yours for a call across the border?
6: Well, of course. Here.
7: Thanks. Hello? Hello, operator. I want to call Coast Guard headquarters in San Diego, California. Lieutenant John Smith. You know something? Your Mexican operator speaks good English. Hello? Yes, thank you.
6: You seem alarmed, Senor Dollar. Are you
7: Doc,
6: sure?
7: Doc, I just hope you find no cause for alarm before this mess is over. But I say it again. Watch your step. The mere fact that you've talked with me that... Hello? Well, where can I reach him? Well, sure, I'll talk to anybody there at headquarters... Hello, I'm calling Lieutenant John. I see. Thanks.
6: What is it, Mr. Dollar?
7: Lieutenant Smith is dead.
6: What?
7: A hit-and-run accident. About an hour after I left him. Watch your step, Doctor.
6: See. And you too, Senor Dollar.

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1: Tomorrow, some real help from two close friends. You know, close enough to kill. Join us, won't you? Yours truly, Johnny Dollar.

Yours truly, Johnny Dollar, starring Bob Bailey, is transcribed in Hollywood. It is produced and directed by Jack Johnstone, who also wrote tonight's story. Be sure to join us tomorrow night, same time and station, for the next exciting episode of Yours truly, Johnny Dollar, Roy Rowan speaking.

0: That was part three of the Jolly Roger fraud matter from March of 1956. 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Don Diamond was not only very busy on radio, but he also did tons of television. For example, he was Corporal Reyes on Disney Zorro and Chief Wild Eagle's assistant Crazy Cat on F-Troop. Although an American-born son of a Russian-Jewish father, Don Diamond actually was a proficient Spanish speaker. I'll tell you why, and then wrap up When Radio Was right after this break.
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9: News this hour from Town Hall. I'm Ken Lorman. The U.S. military says it bombed Iranian radar and drone control sites in Iran after Tehran shot down an American Predator drone this weekend. Kuwait, meanwhile, said Monday its air defenses had opened fire to intercept incoming drone and missile fire as Iran acknowledged launching a retaliatory strike. Elsewhere, the U.S. is pushing a gradual de-escalation plan between Israel and Lebanon. Officials say the proposal calls for Hezbollah to halt attacks and Israel to hold off strikes in Beirut. And Secretary of State Marco Rubio putting a spotlight on yet another hotspot, Cuba.
10: Cuba's in a lot of trouble because, unfortunately for them, it's run by a bunch of incompetent communists. And being communist is bad. Being an incompetent communist is like the worst.
9: Rubio says something needs to be done because Cuba is 90 miles from the U.S. and could pose a national security threat. Police in Hawaii have charged a 36-year-old man with killing three people.
11: The Hawaii Police Department reports Jacob Daniel Baker has been jailed without bail and is scheduled to appear in court Monday. Police say Baker has been charged with counts of first and second degree murder. Authorities say Baker killed three men in their 60s and 70s. He was arrested after a search of Hawaii's Big Island. Residents of the island's rural Puna community say Baker had been living there in exchange for work, but recently had become threatening. John Scott reporting.
9: Oil prices have gained. Stock markets in Japan and South Korea have hit fresh record highs on enthusiasm over the artificial intelligence boom and as investors await a decision on the ceasefire extension of the Iran war. U.S. and Iran negotiations continue. More on these stories from townhall.com.
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9: New research shows a novel pill is helping people with advanced pancreatic cancer live longer.
13: A new study has found that a pill called Darixandrosib is helping people with advanced pancreatic cancer live longer. Researchers at the University of California, Los Angeles, say the drug blocks a mutated protein that fuels tumor growth in more than 90% of pancreatic cancer cases. Dr. Zev Weinberg, who led the study, says the daily pills nearly double survival time, a median of 13.2 months, and with fewer side effects compared to additional chemotherapy. The findings are in the New England Journal of Medicine and were presented Sunday at the American Society for Clinical Oncology meeting in Chicago. I'm Donna Water.
9: A new study says melatonin supplements could help night shift workers boost their body's DNA repair process. Breaking news and analysis at townhall.com. A curfew around an immigration detention center in New Jersey. Correspondent Julie Walker reports.
14: There's now a curfew around Delaney Hall in Newark, New Jersey, where clashes have happened between protesters and federal agents, including ICE, that's now drawing in local and state police. Governor Mikey Sherrill describes one over the weekend where she says three protesters were arrested.
15: They threw projectiles, they used barriers as weapons, and lit tires on fire in the streets.
14: Those comments, courtesy WABC, Newark Mayor Roz Baraka imposing a curfew from 9 p.m. until 6 a.m. around Delaney Hall. I'm Julie Walker.
9: A new analysis of several studies concludes eating more legumes and soy foods can help bring down high blood pressure. The findings published in the BMJ Nutrition Prevention and Health Journal. More on these stories at townhall.com.
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19: I'm Greg Bell, and we begin this time with a supernatural horror story offered up by Dark Fantasy. Then we resume a radio production of a novel by 19th century Scottish author Robert Louis Stevenson. It's a serialized version of Dr. Jekyll and Mr. Hyde. Well, this opening series originated not out of one of the major radio cities of the era, but rather from the capital of Oklahoma. In the 30s and 40s, the vast majority of national radio shows were produced out of New York City, Chicago, and Los Angeles, with some secondary markets handling some popular series. Best example, Detroit, which had the Lone Ranger, Challenge of the Yukon, and the Green Hornet. Well, as I said, this next brief series originated out of Oklahoma City. Dark Fantasy initially was heard just locally on radio station WKY, but later was picked up by NBC for national broadcast. It was created by Scott Bishop, who also wrote the scripts. And most weeks, Ben Morris played the lead role, which indeed is the case in this example. Just 20 years old at the time, you'll hear Morris as Frederick Holman, with Eleanor Naylor Korn as Mrs. Holman, Fred Wayne as Swift, Murillo Schofield as the chauffeur, and Garland Moss as the leader. In The Headless Dead, from January 23rd, 1942.
20: Dark fantasy. I am the master of the headless dead.
21: I say, guard.
22: Just call me Swiss, sir. Spelled with an E at the end.
21: Yes, of course. You reminded me before.
22: What were you about to say, sir?
21: I was about to observe that this Tower of London is quite a historic place.
22: That it is, sir. Historic indeed.
21: And haunted, I have heard tell.
22: Oh, have you now, sir?
21: Oh, yes. Don't tell me you haven't heard stories about the tower's ghosts.
22: Perhaps I have. Perhaps not.
21: Of course, I don't believe that sort of rubbish, you know.
22: Rubbish?
21: Certainly rubbish. Don't tell me, Mr. Swift, with an E, don't tell me you believe in such things as ghosts and haunts.
22: What I believe, sir, I believe.
21: Certainly not the legend of the gambling spook of Wycott Hall.
22: The ghost invariably appears whenever a gambling game is in progress in Wycott Hall here in the tower. And always wins the stakes.
21: Yes. Don't tell me you believe such a fantastic yarn as that. Or such an unbelievable story as the one about the pig-faced specter of the rectory.
22: I imagine Brother Randolph would tell you there's nothing fantastic about the story at all.
21: Brother Randolph?
22: Yes, sir. He's the overseer of the rectory. He's seen the specter many a time.
21: Oh, he's probably just superstitious,
22: Brother
21: too.
22: Randolph says the thing is always dressed in a long black cloak. Has the body of a human, but the face is that of some grotesque and repulsive animal.
21: It sounds like an old wives' tale.
22: No, mind you, sir, I'm not trying to convince you about such things. That's the entrance to the choir loft, the chapel over there.
21: Chapel. Didn't know there was one in here.
22: It's a chapel of St. Peter Adventicular.
21: Is it possible for me to go in there?
22: Picking your order, sir. That's what the climb up the stairs was for. We always like to show visitors the choir loft, the chapel.
21: Well, then, let's have a gander at the place, shall we?
22: Yes, indeed, sir. Yeah, the key. We always keep this locked. More abbot than anything else. Nobody ever climbs those steps unless they're showing them through the tower. Here we are, sir.
21: Yeah, I say. It's dark in there. How about a light, my man?
22: Oh, no, blimey. I completely forgot to turn the lights on the fuse box down below. If you don't mind waiting, sir.
21: Oh, no. Wait. I wouldn't ask anyone to climb those steps again. There's enough light coming through the stained glass panes. I say, will you lead the way?
22: Yes, of course. Watch your step, sir. Step up here. There you are, sir. You can observe the chapel below, sir.
21: Yes. Deserted looking, isn't it?
22: It isn't as deserted as you might think, sir.
21: What was that?
22: You see only as far as you permit yourself to see, sir.
21: I don't believe I understand.
22: If you look for emptiness, sir, you see emptiness.
21: But it is empty down there.
22: Is it, sir?
21: I suppose you're trying to tell me this chapel is haunted, too.
22: Hasn't it a right to be, sir?
21: Right.
22: Yes, indeed. You see, sir, it's the burial place of the headless dead.
21: It's another of those idiotic legends.
22: Hardly a legend. You see those flagstones down there? Front of the altar?
21: Faintly, yes.
22: Those stones form more than just the sanctuary floor, sir. They are also tombstones.
21: Why do you tell me such a thing as that, Mr. Swift?
22: Because it's truth.
21: You mean people are buried beneath those flagstones?
22: Including, I might add, two of England's queens.
21: Not actually.
22: Oh, yes, actually.
21: I've never heard that before.
22: Few people have, sir.
21: Then that's why you say the place down there isn't deserted.
22: In a manner of speaking, that's what I mean. Yes. Have you observed the huge pipe organ here in the loft, sir?
21: Hmm? Oh, yes, I noticed when we came in. Getting back to what you were talking...
22: It's quite a famous instrument, I might say. Been played by dozens of famous people.
21: Oh, it has. Could I play it?
22: Well, it's against regulation, sir, but, well, if you play softly, sir.
21: Why, now, I say that's mighty good of you. I do have somewhat of a reputation for playing the organ.
22: You play well, sir. Quite well.
21: Thank you. A rather old instrument, isn't it? Beautiful tone, though. Beautiful.

0: Keep playing, sir. Keep playing.
1: What?
0: Hey, quickly, quickly, sir, before it's too late. Play. That voice. What is it?
2: No one knows. He always speaks like that in Latin. Whenever a stranger plays his organ for the first time.

0: Is he gone?
1: Yes. You'll hear no more of him today.
0: But what's the explanation? Who is it? Why does he do that?
1: There is no explanation. I must admit, sir, I've often heard of the ghost of St. Peter's Chapel, but this is the first time I've actually heard him.
0: He always does that?
1: Whenever a stranger plays this organ for the first time.
0: Will he return if I play again?
1: No. He always speaks just once. Then he's never heard again until another organist plays for the first time.
0: Amazing. Absolutely incredible.
1: I say, sir. It's about closing time. Do you mind if I leave you now?
0: No, of course not.
1: You recall your way out of the tower, I trust. Look around a while longer if you wish. I'll return later to lock this car loft.
0: But I don't know whether I want to remain here.
1: Oh, don't worry, sir. You're quite all right. Besides, you don't believe in such rubbish as ghosts.
0: Yes, but I'm
1: happy to show you around, sir. By the way, what did you say your name is?
0: Holman. Frederick J. Holman.
1: Well, then I'm very happy to have known you, Mr. Holman. Who knows? Perhaps your visit here will make you a changed man.
0: Now, whatever did he mean by that? I say, what's come over me? I feel so sleepy. Yes. Sleepy. I'd best sit here in this pew. Strange. Never felt like this before. I'll sleep here a while. Then go home.
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0: back to Dark Fantasy on When Radio Was.
1: Huh? What's that? Oh, went to sleep. Oh, I remember now. I slept here in this chapel pew. I say, the door's closed now. Mr. Swift evidently returned.

0: No. No, it's not possible. It can't be. Figures. Dozens of them now. Leaving their tombs. Forming a procession down the middle aisle of the chapel. And each of them is headless. And carrying his head before him in his hands. Look at them. Marching. In a slow procession down the center aisle. Marching, marching, marching, marching on soundless feet. That man in front, the one in ancient armor, he seems to be the leader of those fantastic creatures. Oh, is this a dream? Is this a nightmare?
1: No. It is not a dream.
0: How did you get up here? Just a moment ago, you were down below, leading the procession.
1: It is not our custom to hold our rites while an intruder is present.
0: But I was locked in here. I didn't intend to be here.
1: Now that you are here, you must make the most of it.
0: What do you mean?
1: You are now... as one of us.
0: It was you who prayed when I played the organ earlier today.
1: Yes. I always pray when a stranger sits at the console. You see, it was I who first played this organ, and it was installed. Don't you think I play well?
0: But why do you return when others play?
1: Because... no one could ever play it as well as I. Therefore, I pray for them.
0: You're dead. And yet, you're playing the instrument now.
1: Yes. I always provide the music for our nightly meetings.
0: I don't understand all this. Those others down there, they're ghastly creatures. Headless.
1: Yes. They were less fortunate than I. You see, I managed to keep my head.
0: They were executed?
1: How else would they have come to be headless? You see, we would become quite uncomfortable lying in our graves beneath the flagstone floor if we didn't arise occasionally and stretch ourselves.
0: Good heavens.
1: Look, you, down below there. Will it amaze you for me to tell you that in that procession are some of history's most famous people?
0: Surely this isn't happening.
1: Indeed. Believe me, you're quite mistaken. Didn't you know that here in the chapel of St. Peter and Ventricular are buried such famous people as Sir Thomas More, Henry VIII's queens, Anne Boleyn and Catherine Howard?
0: Do remember that, but
1: as well as Lady Jane Grey and Dudley, her husband, and Sir Walter Raleigh, and the Duke of Monmouth.
0: But they have all been dead for hundreds of years.
1: How true. How very true.
2: Rick Holman, you will join us.
0: What?
2: I said, you will join in the procession with us.
0: No, not I.
1: It must be so.
2: No one can look upon the procession of the headless dead unless he joined them to save himself.
0: Save myself? What do you mean?
1: You will discover what I mean if you refuse to take part in the ceremony.
0: But not now. Not tonight. Perhaps later. Yes, some other time.
1: It will be more satisfactory for you to join us tonight.
0: I can't tonight. Can't we make it some other night? I fell asleep here. It's later than I thought.
1: It's exactly midnight.
0: I must return home. My family will be frantic. I'll tell you what I'll do. I'll return to join you...
1: tomorrow at midnight.
0: What?
1: Tomorrow at midnight. You will return to join in the procession.

0: Yes, that's fine. You can count on it.
1: Raise your right hand. My right hand? Yes, raise it. Now, repeat after me. I solemnly swear.
0: I solemnly swear.
1: By the souls of the sacred dead.
0: By the souls of the sacred dead.
1: To return to this chapel tomorrow at midnight.
0: To return to this chapel tomorrow at midnight.
1: So help me, heaven.
0: So help me, heaven.
1: Now, you may go.
0: Yes, but the door to the choir loft is locked.
1: It is locked. But you will have no trouble going out through it. And remember, Frederick Holman, tomorrow night, at midnight...

0: Frederick, dear, you're worried about something. I know you are. It was 1 o'clock when you came home last night. You've never done that before.
1: No, I know, Laura, my dear, I know.
0: You acted so strangely when you did get home. What's more, you didn't sleep. You tossed all night long.
1: Laura, I must tell you something.
0: Well, I certainly think I have some explanation coming.
1: Yes. Yes, you have. I don't know how you're going to accept this, but... Well, here goes. I went to visit the Tower of London yesterday. I saw the prison cells and the execution and torture chambers. Finally, the guard took me to the little chapel of St. Peter ad Vincula. So I promised to return to the chapel tonight at midnight. They permitted me to leave the chapel.
0: Frederick, surely you were dreaming.
1: No, I'm sure it was no dream. It was all too realistic. I saw those people and heard them.
0: Oh, but things like that don't happen.
1: I'm very positive this happened, Laura.
0: Oh, nonsense. You were just affected by those ghost stories that guy told you about the tower.
1: Oh, dear, you're wrong. I've never believed in such things before. No? Well.
0: But surely you don't intend to go back there tonight. Do you?
1: I don't know, Laura.

Hello. Hello, Laura. I say, Laura, are you there? Laura. Oh, I'm sorry, dear. I thought for a moment we'd been disconnected. Yes, I can hear you now. What I called for, dear, was to say I'm dining at the club tonight. Yes, old Simon Joster is off to the Orient. We're having a dinner for him. Yes, I'll be home early. Huh? What's that? No, Laura. I've decided not to go to the tower tonight. I think you're probably right. It all must have been a dream.

0: Good evening, Mr. Holman. Your car, sir.
1: Oh, thank you, Henry.
0: Shall I drive you to the tower, sir?
1: Tower? Why, of course not, Henry. Drive me straight home. Whatever made you think I'd want to go to the tower at this time of night?
0: I don't rightly know, sir. Begging your pardon, Mr. Holman, I don't know what made me ask you that. Really, I don't.
1: Don't drive me home, Henry.
0: Yes, sir.
1: Oh, by the way, what time do you have, Henry?
0: It's just a minute or two before midnight, sir.
1: Oh, very well. Take me home at once.

0: Did you say something, sir?
1: Did you hear something, Henry?
0: Hear something, sir?
1: Yes, that voice.
0: Voice, Mr. Holmes.
1: Don't you hear that voice?
0: No, sir, I don't hear nothing, sir.
1: It's him. Listen to him.
0: You must be tired, sir. There's nobody.
1: That voice.
0: Really, sir?
2: Don't tell me you haven't heard of the gambling spook of Wyckoff.
3: In principio est verum.
1: No. No, it can't be.
2: Our brother Randolph's pig-faced specter of the rectory.
4: No one could ever play the organ as well as I.
1: That's what he said. The man in armor.
2: You see only as far as you permit yourself to see, sir.
4: You see, I manage to keep my head.
2: If you look for emptiness, sir, you see emptiness.
1: Then it wasn't a dream.
2: The flagstones of the sanctuary floor are also tombstones.
1: It's true. It wasn't a dream.
4: You must join our procession.
1: Henry.
2: The headless dead.
4: Join our procession.
2: The headless dead.
4: Join our procession.
2: The headless dead.
1: Henry, in the name of heaven, man, look where you're driving.
0: I can't stop, sir.
1: Look out, you're going to hit that path. Mr. Holmes!

0: Mr. Holman. Mr. Holman, are you all right, sir? We hit that truck and... Mr. Holman, we hit that truck broadside and... Mr. Holman, look at him!
1: Greetings, Frederick Holman, and welcome. I am pleased that you have kept your appointment with us.
2: You have heard The Headless Dead, tonight's original tale of dark fantasy by Scott Bishop. Ben Morris played Frederick Holman. Eleanor Naylor Corrin was Mrs. Holman. Fred Wayne was Swift. Garland Moss was the leader of the Headless Dead. And Murillo Schofield was heard as the chauffeur. Dark Fantasy originates each Friday night in the studios of WKY, Oklahoma City. This is the National Broadcasting Company.
3: The Headless Dead from January 23rd, 1942. That series indeed produced in Oklahoma, with the final 25 episodes from its one-year season run airing nationwide, courtesy of the NBC Radio Network. As I mentioned at the beginning, lead actor Ben Morris was just 20 years old at the time. And after Dark Fantasy, he would relocate from Oklahoma City to San Francisco and take over the role of Pat Novak for Hire, after originally Jack Webb moved south to Hollywood. I'm Greg Bell, and next here on When Radio Was, it's our weekly visit with the radio serialized version of Robert Louis Stevenson's Dr. Jekyll and Mr. Hyde. We'll be right back. There's no-

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0: Hetty committed suicide? Where?
1: At the place where she was living. She'd been told to come along to police headquarters to answer some questions. Went upstairs to put on her hat. She didn't come down. When we went up, she'd done herself in. A razor done the trick.
0: Good Lord.
2: Dr. Jekyll,
0: sir,
2: what's the matter?
0: He's fainted. Get me some brandy, Poole. There's some on the table over there.
1: Did he happen to know the young woman?
0: I don't know. I don't think so. This whole business has upset him pretty badly. He was to have been married to Mr. Addison's daughter in a couple of weeks' time.
1: Yes, I suppose she won't feel much like getting married now. I tell you, sir, in all my experience, I've never seen a nastier job than that one. Hardly a bone left whole in his body.
0: Yes. Yes, I know.
1: Respectable old gentleman, too. Wonder what he was doing in a place like that.
0: He'd gone down there to try and buy the house on behalf of a client, I understand.
1: You don't say. That man Hyde must be a devil and no mistake. What did he want to kick him to death for if that was all he had against him?
0: Feeling better, old man? Take a little more of this and lie still.
1: You gave us quite a turn, sir, going off like that.
0: I'm ashamed of myself. I can't think what came over me. You need a holiday. That's what's the matter with you. You've been stuck away in this place day and night. Blessed if I can think what keeps you here.
1: Queer-looking place, if you'll excuse me for saying so, sir. What's all them big glass jars and long, twisted bits of fiber?
0: They're retorts for chemical experiments. Oh. Dr. Jekyll's a well-known scientist.
1: Oh, I see.
2: Feeling better, sir?
0: Yes, thanks, Poole. I'll be all right now.
2: Better let me get you something to eat, sir. You've hardly touched a bit since yesterday.
0: Well, that's a good idea. We'll all go back to the house and shut this place up. It's enough to get on one's nerves without anything else. You all go ahead. I've something I want to do. I won't be long. Well, can't I do it for you? No, oh no. Please go, all of you. I'm really better now. I can manage for myself. Get them something to eat, Poole. Something hot and strong. I feel I need it rather badly.
2: Yes, sir. I'll go right away, sir.
0: That's a healthier sound, old man. I can see I'll have to take you in hand. Come along, officer.
2: Yes, sir.
0: We'll go across. Dr. Jekyll won't be long.
2: Hetty. David Markham. My mother. Then my father. Utterson. And now, Hetty. Oh, God. God forgive me. This is the trail of Hyde. Misery and ruin, sorrow and disgrace, and murder. I have done this. I, alone. Oh, let me wipe him from my existence. Let me make certain that never, never can this hideous monstrosity that walks in the guise of man pursue his frightful course again. To destroy the secret tincture that is necessary to transform me into... There. It spills across the floor like blood. Like human blood. Oh, that I could get that vision of the old man's blood out of my mind. And now, I'll go and lock that outer door. I'll lock it, grind the key under my heel, so that never again can I pass through. That was the door to my infamies. Let it be closed forever. And then, perhaps in time, I'll cease to be afraid. I'll learn to live as other men, not in this hell of fear that he'll return. Oh, God. Oh, God. Have pity on me, God. What am I going to do to redeem myself in your eyes and in the eyes of men?

0: Poole. Is he any better today?
1: Yes, Miss Margaret, much better. He's sitting in the sun out in the garden. Would you care to go out this way?
0: Yes, I will. I brought these flowers for him. They looked so pretty in the shop window. I thought they might make him feel better.
1: I think the sight of you, miss, will do more than any flowers.
0: That's nice of you, Poole. But I'm afraid I'm not very cheerful company these days.
1: We were talking about you in the servants' hall only this morning. If you'll excuse us for taking the liberty, miss. And we were saying that it was nothing short of wonderful the way you've borne up through it all.
0: I've had kind friends to help me, Poole.
1: As if the one thing wasn't enough without poor Mr. Henry getting took so bad. Dr. Lanyon was saying that if it hadn't been for you and the way you stayed with him and looked after him, he doesn't think he'd ever have come round the way he has.
0: How did he seem this morning?
1: Oh, a good deal brighter. Ask me what was in the papers, if you please.
0: Really? Well, that is a good sign. It's the first sign of interest he's shown for weeks.
1: I think you'll find him a good deal brighter in lots of ways when you see him.
0: Then I'll go out right away. Thank you, Poole. I appreciate all you've done for me.
1: It's been a pleasure, miss. A real pleasure.

0: More from Dr. Jekyll and Mr. Hyde coming up right after this short break.
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0: Henry? Henry? Are you asleep, dear?
1: Is that you, Margaret? I think I must have been in some sort of a daydream. I didn't hear you coming.
0: I came over the lawn. No, don't get up. Let me sit here beside you.
1: Oh, it's time I gave up these invalid ways. I'm really quite strong again. See? I don't need a stick anymore.
0: Oh, that's fine. Will we go for a little walk? It's just lovely in the sun today.
1: Give me your arm. I'll see just how far I can go. I'll bet I can manage to the end of the square.
0: Oh, don't be too ambitious. I don't want to have you going back to bed again.
1: Oh, I promise you I won't do that. The weakness is passing now. I'm starting to think clearly again. I could even remember some formulas quite easily last night.
0: Oh, please don't overdo it, dear. You've got to get really strong before you even think of work again.
1: How are things going down at the clinic? Have you been down there recently?
0: Yes, yesterday afternoon. Nurse Peters and Hugh are doing a wonderful job.
1: Oh, now, don't tell me they don't miss me at all. That would be too much to put up with.
0: Never fear about that. I was besieged with people asking how you were. It'll be a great day down there when you're well enough to come back to them.
1: Do you really mean that, Margaret?
0: Of course I do. Why do you ask?
1: I just want you to repeat it. It comforts me somehow to feel that I've done some good in the world.
0: You? Why, whatever are you talking about? There's no other person I know who'd given so much of himself to others. Your whole breakdown was due to overwork.
1: And now, I'm beginning to long to get back to it.
0: Oh, but you mustn't. You've got to rest for a long time yet. Henry, why can't we get married quietly and go away together so that I can look after you?
1: Please,
0: oh,
1: dear.
0: yes, I know we've been through all this before. But you don't convince me. The fact that you've had a bad breakdown doesn't mean that things have changed between us.
1: I've got to be certain that was the reason for it. These things may have deeper causes than we know.
0: What do you mean?
1: I can only put it in one way. If someone came to me and said a man had had the kind of nervous collapse that I had had, and that he was going to get married immediately after it, I would say that he had no right to do so.
0: Henry, you're not serious.
1: Oh, Margaret, darling, surely you must realize that these things don't happen by accident.
0: Oh, what are you hinting at? Don't let's talk of things like that. You wouldn't if you were really well.
1: All right. Let's enjoy the sunshine and each other's company.
0: You've spoiled everything. Why did you want to say those things?
1: I'm sorry, sweet. I'm sorry. But they're in my mind always.
0: It can't be that you're afraid there may be some sort of, well, mental derangement.
1: I can't say yet. It's too early to tell.
0: Oh, no. No, not you, Henry. Not you of all people. I won't have it. It isn't possible.
1: Hush, darling, please don't. Oh, what a fool I am. Now, come. And I will say no more about it now. Perhaps you're right. And these things are only the stupid fancies of a sick man.

0: Look here, old man. What's this balderdash you've been talking to Margaret? Poor girl came to me in a terrible state this afternoon.
1: What did she say, Hugh?
0: That you'd got some fantastic idea that this illness of yours might have some other cause than overwork.
1: And mightn't it?
0: Oh, might? But it would take a lot to convince me there was anything wrong with you.
1: Why?
0: Do I have to answer that? You know yourself better than I do.
1: And that's the answer, Hughie, old friend. I know myself better than you do. Than anybody else in existence does. And that's why I feel I have no right to marry Margaret Utterson.
0: What? You're not serious.
1: Never more so in my life.
0: You'll break her heart.
1: I can't tell you any more than what I say now. But I tell you, Hugh, that I have forfeited all right to marry Margaret. Or any other woman I shall ever meet. Now, don't ask me why. It's the truth. And it is the knowledge of that that has made me what I am. A man old before his time. Broken in health. And my hair turned white before I'm 30 years of age.

0: 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We'll have the next installment of the same time and day on your local radio station next week. I'm Greg Bell, and over the months that we've been playing this radio serial, I have shared with you details of some of the multiple film versions of Jekyll and Hyde, including a 1931 picture starring Frederick March, and the one with Spencer Tracy released a decade later. Well, what about a certain 1963 screwball comedy, very loosely based on the story of Jekyll and Hyde? It starred a comedy legend who also produced, directed, and co-wrote the script. The movie would be remade in 1996, starring Eddie Murphy. I'll name it, then wrap up When Radio Was right after this.
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0: Welcome back to When Radio Was. Before the break, I was talking about the many film adaptations of Robert Louis Stevenson's Dr. Jekyll and Mr. Hyde. Two of the best known, the 1931 picture starring Frederick March in an Oscar-winning dual role, and the 1941 Hollywood remake featuring Spencer Tracy, Ingrid Bergman, and Lana Turner. But my question is about a certain 1963 screwball comedy, very loosely based on the story of Jekyll and Hyde. It starred a comedy legend who also produced, directed, and co-wrote the script. That movie would also be remade in 1996, starring Eddie Murphy. That comedy legend, of course, was Jerry Lewis, and the film's title, The Nutty Professor. I'm Greg Bell, and we're done this time around. Be sure to visit us at the website, which is whenradiowas.com. Until next time, I bid you farewell.
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12: News this hour from Town Hall, I'm Ken Lorman. President Trump says Iran is eager to strike a deal with the United States, calling it potentially a win for Washington and its allies. His comments on Truth Social early Monday morning come after U.S. forces reported weekend strikes on Iranian sites, and Iran claimed it targeted a U.S. base in response. Correspondent Andrew Stewart reports on the fact that U.S. military officials are saying they bombed radar and drone sites in Iran.
13: This comes after Iran shot down an American MQ-1 Predator drone this weekend. Meanwhile, Kuwaiti officials say their air defenses had opened fire early Monday morning to intercept incoming drone and missile fire. Kuwaiti officials say this took place as Iran acknowledged launching a retaliatory strike. The dueling attacks reflect the fragile nature of a weeks-long ceasefire in the Iran war.
12: As the world awaits President Trump's decision on the Iran nuclear deal, public policy expert Matthew Continetti explains what the two sides want.
14: Iranians believe that their stranglehold over the Strait of Hormuz is going to impose enough economic pain that Trump will settle for less than what he wants. And Trump believes that our blockade of Iranian ports is causing enough damage to an already ruined Iranian economy that eventually the Iranians will fold or the House of Cards will collapse.
12: In political news, Senate Majority Leader John Thune says it's time for Republicans in Texas to come together and put all their energy into getting Ken Paxton elected to the United States Senate. Thune says Paxton is laser-focused on winning the midterm election in the fall, and he's running against Democrat James Tallarico. You can get more on this and other stories at townhall.com.
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12: The head of the World Health Organization is in Africa.
16: Dr. Tedros Adhanom Ghebreyesus, Director General of the World Health Organization, has arrived in Congo's eastern city of Bunia, the epicenter of an outbreak of a rare type of Ebola. He says the most important thing is to listen to the people dealing with the virus.
17: Because the communities understand the problem better.
16: The WHO said Friday that authorities have reported 906 suspected cases and 22 deaths they suspect were from Ebola. Uganda, Congo's neighbor, has confirmed at least 9 cases and 1 death. This current type of Ebola has no approved treatment or vaccine. I'm Donna Water.
12: Rare flooding along the Euphrates River in northern and eastern Syria prompted officials to urge residents living along its banks to move inland. Heavy rains led authorities to open gates at the Euphrates Dam. News and analysis at townhall.com. There's trouble in Hollywood.
18: On location shoot days in L.A. have plunged more than 40% since 2022, with industry jobs down over 25%, and none of this year's Best Picture nominees filmed in Hollywood studios. Conservatives argue the collapse reflects overregulation, high taxes, and aggressive union pressures driving production out of California. They say states and countries offering lower costs and fewer restrictions are winning business, while L.A. loses jobs and investment. The conservative view? Unless policymakers cut red tape and compete for production, Hollywood's slide and its economic fallout will continue. Ron Taylor reporting.
12: Broadway's biggest night is approaching with the Tony Awards broadcast live from Radio City Music Hall June 7. The season set a new box office record, but attendance was slightly declining. More of these stories at townhall.com.
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21: 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Get ready for the original national talk show about guns, shooting, and the Second Amendment. What's the best gun for personal protection? Why own an AR-15? Tom knows. New guns, politics, and shooting tips. All coming your way right now. Tom Gresham's your host, and you can call him at Tom Talk Gun. Now, here's Tom.

0: was the first, and he's still the best. For 30 years, Tom Gresham has been your trusted source on all things ballistic. 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Call Tom Talk Gun. Now, here's Tom.
1: It's that time again. It's time for Gun Talk. I'm Tom Gresham, your host. We're going to be talking about guns and the Second Amendment and handguns, rifles, pistols. I don't care what it is. If it's a gun or ammo, we will talk about it here. And you can be part of it. Give me a call at Tom Talk Gun. That's the magic number here. Now, there's stuff going on everywhere in the gun rights world. But it seems like at the very moment, Virginia is the hotbed of that. And a couple of days ago, I was able to grab Philip Van Cleve from the Virginia Citizens Defense League to bring us up to date on that. It's hot stuff. Listen to this. All right, a lot of us are watching what's going on in Virginia, and it's been a little bit crazy. The results of an election gone bad, and you've got a ban coming forward on semi-automatics and magazine limits and everything else, and the Virginia Citizens Defense League. Yeah, it's on top of it, and there's a lot of stuff going on. Joining me right now is Philip Van Cleve, the head of the VCDL. Philip, I caught you in the middle of this. I think I broke in right between meetings you're having. But, like, as of this moment, you got all sorts of stuff going on. You want to bring us up to speed?
2: Yeah, it's a real circus here. I think it's interesting that they made a mistake in doing this in Virginia. Man, first of all, it's where VCDL's home is. It's where the NRA's home is. It's where the GOA's home is. We've got all these states filing lawsuits. We and GOA are filing in the state. Others are filing federally. And Hamid Dillon is going to step in probably in early July once it becomes enforceable law.
1: Right.
2: Yeah. Different angle. She's going to come in, I think, saying, hey, you, now that you can enforce this, we're not going to let you enforce it. So we'll see. It's going to be very interesting. But I don't know if you probably have seen the breaking news that
1: Yes. Our
2: state police, along with the attorney general, just thumbed their nose at a judge and said, well, we don't care about your injunction on universal background checks. We're going to start doing them anyhow. I've never seen that happen before. So things are really going to get explosive here. We have filed a suit basically going back to that judge saying, you know, contempt of court on the state police here. So we'll know about that pretty soon.
1: So you and I are talking like on Thursday before the show here. I just want people to understand, because things may have changed by the time this gets to air. It's entirely likely that things will have changed, and I want everybody to follow what's going on at VCDL and over on X, where I'm posting things as well. But the idea that the state and the state police would say, yeah, I'm sorry, Judge, we don't really care what you say. We're going to ignore your injunction. We're going to continue to enforce the law that you said we shouldn't enforce. That's just plumb crazy.
2: That is absolutely crazy. But then again, these are the same Democrats that knew that, that when they tried to redistrict Virginia from a 6-5 Democrat-Republican representation in the House, that they wanted to make it 10-1. They knew they didn't do it right. And our Supreme Court in Virginia struck it down, you know, to the surprise of no one. But
1: right.
2: I guess they thought they were going to get away with it.
1: And
2: no.
1: Then they tried to take it to the U.S. Supreme Court. The U.S. Supreme Court says, not only no, but hell no, because, by the way, those of you who took civics know that the U.S. Supreme Court doesn't get involved in those state issues. So when the state Supreme Court said it's unconstitutional, that's it.
2: Yeah, it's over. The feds got nothing to do with it at that point. It was just a Hail Mary pass, I guess, by the Democrats. And not only that, the other thing we've got working for us now is now we've got at least seven, and this may be going up, we have 7 Commonwealth attorneys. Those are our, you know, prosecutors in Virginia.
1: Mm-hmm.
2: 7 of them are saying we are not going to prosecute the assault weapon ban or the ban on carrying assault weapons. We're not going to do it. And the General Assembly, our Attorney General is a joke. He was all upset about that, but he didn't care that the Commonwealth Attorney in Fairfax was prosecuting illegal aliens when they were doing things wrong. That was okay, but heaven forbid that we protect the Second Amendment. But this is a battle royale. It really is something to be a part of this.
1: Describe it, because those of us on the outside, we're watching and thinking, well, wow, this is really interesting, and there's a little fight going on. I get the sense that you are like running through an inferno all the time, and there's just fires going on, and the people have awakened and realized what's actually happening, the people in Virginia.
2: Yes, oh, absolutely. And even across the country, their eyes are on Virginia. Part of it is because we're not a deep blue state. We're actually mostly red if you were to look at it from a satellite. But if nothing else, you could say we're purple. But we're not deep blue. So all of this gun control coming in all in 1 year, not spread out over a decade, coming in all at once, that's lit up circuits across the country on this. Everybody's watching Virginia because they know if it can happen here, it could happen anywhere. Now, basically, the Democrats weeded out all the non-far left-wing Democrats. They weeded them out. So now we've got people, our Senate voted, had a 0% pro-gun voting record this year. Zero.
3: Wow.
2: Not once did, in 40 bills, not once did any of them vote correctly. And the Republicans have almost all have 100%. Some are in the mid-90s. But, I mean, it's like night and day. And keep in mind that back in 95, we had the Democrats controlled the House and the Senate, and we had a Republican governor back then. And that's when we went from mayor to shell issue. Nowadays, we can't get the mildest gun rights bill passed any of the Democrats in the Senate and the majority in the House. We had one in the House that had a 41% voting record. What? He's all by himself floating in the middle.
1: So where do you think the populace is now after, you know, you had this election, Spanberger got elected by pretending she was a moderate when she was a crazy leftist radical nut job, and now that is out and people are seeing who she is. What's the mood now?
2: Well, it's even her own side is mad at her for other things she's done where she's, they felt they'd been stabbed in the back with the other things, but we call her Grab-A-Gale Bamberger. she's not. She is tremendously unpopular all the way around. Everybody's got buyer's remorse. I think this would not have happened if the red areas had come out and voted. And we were warning gun owners, you know, we need to wake up hunters. They're part of the biggest problem here because they rarely get involved. But, man, there was no excuse for this. We could, with all the gun owners in the red areas, we could have stopped this from happening. But they sat back. I guess they thought Trump was elected, so they had nothing else to do anyhow. And now they're learning civics. Oh, like you said earlier, you know, civics. You got the federal government, but you got state governments, and most gun control that we all live with are actually at the state level. You know, I have the same rights that you do federally, but if I tried to open carry in New York State, let's see what happens to me there. It's not federal law that's going to get me. It's New York State law.
1: Right. All right, Philip, you've been at this a long time, and you really understand politics, and you're talking about the election and the way that the red voters did not turn out, and now we're looking at the midterms coming up, and I'm wondering, could this be the warning that awakens voters around the country to say, wow, look what just happened in Virginia, primarily because hunters and gun owners just sat back and said, well, we're living in the age of Trump, why worry?
2: Yeah, I think it will. I think a lot of people, again, they're looking at Virginia and going, how did this happen in Virginia? And here in Virginia, I think people are going, now we've had enough of all of this. I think it could very well have that. And the fact that the Democrats didn't get their way with that 10-1 redistricting, the gerrymandering. They lost on that big time, and that'll also help.
1: Yeah, exactly right. So, all right, so you got lawsuits against, well, let's back up. Let's not assume that people know what just happened. If you would just run through quickly the laws that were just signed into effect by Spanberger.
2: Okay, effective July 1, most of these. Assault rifles and assault firearms, as we call them now, Virginia law, have been redefined, and it covers a rifle with one attribute that most of the ones are familiar with, you know, pistol grip or threaded barrel. For handguns, it's two attributes. And shotguns have now come in. So this is, again, what we're telling the hunters. You don't think they're coming after you? Mm-hmm. They just did with shotguns. A lot of shotguns are going to be banned. So what will happen is you can keep what you got. It's been grandfathered. But no new assault firearms will be available in Virginia. You can't sell the ones you got except to an FFL, but you can't sell it to anybody else. You can't buy any new ones. Magazines are limited to 15 rounds after July 1. If you have them before July 1, you can keep them, you can carry them, but you can't buy new ones that are over 15 rounds after July 1. You can't carry an assault firearm in public on any public road, any public alley, any public place open to the public of whatever nature. Can't do that. But you can transport, meaning unloaded, locked up in the trunk where it does you no good.
1: Okay.
2: You can transport, but you can't carry. They just didn't like gun owners showing up at lobby day and, standing
1: carrying
2: on the other, and carrying guns. Oh, no, we can't. There's been zero problems.
1: Right.
2: That's never been an issue with VCO. No problems all these years. It doesn't matter. As you and I both know, this is about civilian disarmament. It's not about crime. It's not about making things safer. We know that. They're letting people out of prison early. No, they don't care about public safety. That's an excuse to disarm us. That's the end goal.
1: And one of the biggest lies they tell when they say, oh, yeah, well, we're going to let you keep what you have. That's going to be grandfathered. That's until next year when they say, well, clearly, if it's too dangerous for you to be able to buy, it's too dangerous for you to be able to own, so you're going to have to turn them all in. That will come.
2: Not only that, Tom, but who are we to say, okay, good, my guns are grandfathered, so I'm good, I'm not going to worry about this. That is so un-American. Who are we to tell the next generation, you can't have the same guns that I have, because I'm not going to stand up and fight for you because I get to keep my guns. That's baloney. I'm glad, they didn't dare come and do a confiscation this year, but you're right, that's where they would head if they're given the chance, and we cannot let this stand. The next generation needs to buy the same guns that we have, and maybe even better guns.
1: You mentioned the lawsuits, and you got NRA, GOA, Second Amendment Foundation, Firearms Policy Coalition, VCDL. It's one of the reasons I keep telling people you must belong to these groups, because it takes an enormous amount of money to challenge it. We're challenging it on the state level, challenging it on the federal level, and you got the Department of Justice that the moment that these laws become effective, July 1, then Harmeet Dhillon walks in the door and says, cease and desist, the DOJ has arrived.
2: Yes. Right, and it's like $40,000 just to walk in the door on a lawsuit, just to walk in the door. And these things can go on for years. We have that universal background check that they're now defined. Well, we're going after that. It's just a continuous battle. We had another win in the city of Winchester. I don't say we sue Winchester, because people are going, why would you sue a gun manufacturer? No, this is the city of Winchester. we just had a win there. They were saying no guns in our parking garage is owned by the city. Well, that's not a sensitive area. We won that. They backed down and blinked and got rid of the ban.
1: Oh, before I let you go here, I want to remind people that, you do not have to be a citizen of the Commonwealth of Virginia to belong to and support VCDL. You can live anywhere in the country and you can be a member and you can send money to help with the fight. That way you keep the fight in Virginia and keep it from oozing out into your state.
2: Yeah, that's fine. We'll do that. We'll fight for you. But yeah, we welcome members from out of state. Absolutely. Because what happens here will spread if we don't put the brakes on it. And those people from Virginia were talking about leaving, going to another state. You don't ever win a war by retreating. And our founding fathers would spit on you for leaving this state just because you didn't like the gun laws that had changed. You should be here fighting with us to get these fixed.
1: There you go. Philip Van Cleef, thank you so much for doing what you're doing and keeping us posted on what's going on. All right, don't go far. We'll be right back with more Gun Talk.
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everybody. Let's do this thing. I'm Tom Gresham, your host. We're going to be all over the place today, so just dive into the middle of it. It doesn't really matter because I don't really have a theme or a plan. Well, I never have a plan. So if there's something you want to talk about, give me a call. We'll talk about it. It doesn't matter if it's a rifle, a pistol, a shotgun, a carrying technique, a holster, a belt, sporting stuff, sporting clays, clay target shooting, long-range rifles. Ooh, there's something coming. Oh, man, give me a week. We've got some stuff to talk about. It's going to be really cool. Our number here, by the way, is 866-TALK-GUN or TOM-TALK-GUN. And we're going to be talking, well, in the next hour, covering the subject that I brought up on X. It stirred up a lot of people. Is a tax on guns unconstitutional? You know, we already have one. We have for 100 years. It's an 11% excise tax on long guns, 10% on handguns, 11% on ammo that we pay. We'll talk about that a good bit next hour. Over the last few weeks, we have had several, I mean like maybe 9 or 10 instances of good guys with a gun saving people. Sometimes by shooting them, sometimes by just getting a gun out and pointing it at somebody. We had one just a couple days ago where a guy was shooting at people. Good guys pointed the guns at this guy and he just gave up. And not only did he give up, he shot himself. Well, that works. That'll work too. We had an armed Marine veteran in Cambridge, Massachusetts, a couple of weeks ago, stopped a guy. This guy's in the middle of traffic, and he's shooting a rifle, and he's shooting 50, I think he ended up shooting 50 to 60 rounds, hit a dozen vehicles, and he was engaged by a Massachusetts state police trooper, and then he was joined by a former Marine, just a good guy with a gun, who joins the fight, joins in with the trooper, joins by coming in at a different angle, and he's shooting at this guy. And let me just tell you, two people shooting back is not twice as good. It's like 10 times as good. The multiplier effect is enormous, especially if you can cut angles. You can get a different angle. If you have a chance to work on this, should you be with somebody you know, or even joining up with an officer or something, if you can get a little separation and then you're working from different angles, it makes a big difference. The equation, and I'm reading the story, says what changed the equation was a civilian, a Marine veteran, legally carrying under a Massachusetts license to carry law, who moved toward the shooter instead of moving away from him. The Marine engaged the gunman, and according to Middlesex County District Attorney Marion Ryan, helped get people out of the area by drawing the shooter's attention. You know, having two people shoot back at the bad guy does, in fact, divert his attention. We see it over and over again. Basically, when the good guy shows up, the bad guy says, oh, that's not what I counted on. There's some takeaways from this instance of the Marine joining the officer. I'm reading a story by Jacob Paulson, and he said, look, training is the variable, not the gun. Says the DA didn't credit the

0: Marine's caliber holster or carry method. She credited his training. Spend money and time on instruction. His position and angle matter as much as marksmanship. I don't know about that, but it matters. Marksmanship is important. Movement beats freezing. Yeah. Don't just stand there. Most people don't train for that. Most people shoot on a square range or an indoor range where they can't move around. Try to find a place where you can go and train where you can shoot and move, or get some training from a place where you can shoot and move. Or you can shoot and go down on a knee, or shoot and go down on two knees, or shoot and go down prone and continue to shoot, or lay down and shoot underneath a car. Ooh, never thought of that one, did you? You lay down, and the guy's on the other side of the car, you lay down and shoot underneath the car and shoot him in the ankle. I think you just got his attention. Yes, guaranteed. These are the things you learn when you take these classes. We had another thing out of Pleasant Hill, Missouri, just a few days ago. Guy was starting to shoot at place up, and good guys show up, two of them, and they approached him, and there were some shots fired, and all of a sudden this guy decides he's going to take himself out. The police chief credits the two good guys who have guns. Good guys with guns firing back are resisting stop mass murders. It's what stops mass murders faster than anything we know of. And we know it from the empirical data that's out there. So the question is, are you carrying? What are you carrying? And how are you prepared mentally for a situation like that? Give me a shout at Tom Talk Gun.
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0: Here's a shooting tip that's guaranteed to work. The simple fact is that if you can't control the trigger, hitting the target is more luck than skill. Almost anyone can hold the sights on the target. Pressing the trigger without disturbing the sights is the challenge, and most shooters don't even know what they're doing wrong. It's understandable to anticipate the noise and recoil of an explosion about to go off in front of your face. It's called flinching, yanking the trigger rather than pressing it. Don't think that's what you're doing? Try mixing in inert dummy rounds with live ammunition. If you see the sights dip when the gun goes click instead of bang, well, that's a flinch. Once you master pressing the trigger rather than yanking it, you'll improve your shooting tremendously. Stop worrying about the sights. Think trigger. You'll shoot better.

0: Yes, it's spring. What a young man's thoughts turn to, well, no, all of us actually, turns to, what's the next gun I'm going to buy? Yeah, I know. And it's an interesting question. There are so many out there and so many new ones coming out all the time. So the question is, are you thinking about maybe something historical and cool and old and neat? Or looking at some of the new things that are out? Double-stack 1911s or new cartridges or calibers? Just wondering. Also, there are, for lack of a better term, some weird calibers out there. And I guess weird depends on your perspective. And, you know, it could be something old European, you know, 9.3x62 or whatever. Or even some of the U.S. calibers. I mean, some people think a 257 Roberts is weird. Or some of the new things, the Creedmoors and the others. Would one of those be on your shopping list? Or even better, do you own something that people keep saying, what is that? Why do you own that? What's that good for? So I'd love to know about that. What caliber, what cartridge is your rifle chambered for that makes people scratch their heads and go, what in the world? Our number, of course, is Tom Talk Gun. Let's go grab Stu out of Georgia. Hey, Stu, you're on Gun Talk. What's cooking?
1: Oh, hi there. I wanted to give you a big thumbs up on the Shooting Sport Live streaming channel. I've had a chance to enjoy it for the past week or so. It captures all the best of the Wednesday Night at the Range outdoor channel programming, as you might recall, as you once had a show on that evening. Yeah, and I like the way it highlights the guns and the technologies and the modifications with this Billbox show, for example. I'm hoping, though, that you all might consider getting into real-world scenarios. A lot of people are buying subcompact 9mm and 380s, and these are not gun people necessarily. And, you know, there's only so many scenarios where a gun like that is appropriate. For me, it's not so much a fight, but a flight gun, whereas if I had a big, hulking handgun that with lots of rounds, that would be. I want to see perspectives like that in real-world scenarios for programming on that channel. Other than that, it's all thumbs up on it. Ryan's great, although that haircut of his deserves a nice, loud electric guitar. Anyway.
0: Well, you know, and the funny part is, as you look at this, you'll realize that some of these shows are from a few years ago, and the hairstyle will change as you see different programs. Let me ask you, where did you, because for those who don't know, we're talking about Shooting Sports Life. It's our new full streaming channel in the old style of streaming. It's it's just one show after another, the way that networks used to be, rather than just clicking and choosing, and you just turn it on and see what's going to be on. So there are a lot of different platforms available. How did you add it to your TV? How do you watch it?
1: Well, there's something called Freebie TV that I caught it on. There are some flaws with the Roku setup, but once I get my smart TV program just right, I can go straight to the channel. It would be nice to see it as an independent channel away from the streaming services, but I understand why it has to be dealt with that way. Being a former broadcaster myself, I know things like that have to be done a certain way. But mostly it was Freebie TV where I caught it, and I enjoy the programming a lot.
0: You know, I'm just thinking, if you like scenario-based stuff, are you familiar with our first-person defender series?
1: I will look for it right after I talk to you.
0: Okay. We've been doing that for, I don't know, 15 years now. We take regular people and drop them into a force-on-force scenario, and they get attacked, something happens, and then we see how they do, and then we coach them up a little bit and see how they improve. It is available on our channels, YouTube channels and all, and I'm sure we'll be included with the Shooting Sports Life show as we go forward. But, you know, it's brand new, and you being, you know, experienced in broadcast, you understand it's like, okay, we're trying to make this work. We're going to put all these pieces in, and then we just keep building it a little bit at a time. And I like where it is now, but it just gets better month by month.
1: Yeah, it reminds me of all the fun stuff like with the Michael Bain shows and, of course, Shooting USA. I'm not so much into the sport of target shooting and that sort of thing, but it's fun to watch that too. But I really want to know about scenarios and defense and things like that, and this looks like it's covering pretty well.
0: It is. Thanks, dude. I appreciate the comments on that. And for those who don't know, you can go to shootingsportslife.com and see what we're talking about. And it'll show you where to go and how to get the show. Okay, let me find this. Oh, there it is. Okay, you remember, God, it's got to be 15, 20 years ago now, the video of the DEA cop who's talking in front of a class and says, I'm the only one in this room qualified to have a Glock 40, and then he promptly shoots himself in the foot. And we made a lot of fun of that. Well, now, we had kind of a variation on that. And where was this? Boardman. Don't know where Boardman. In a fin further out, it's a store in Boardman. I don't have the state on this story. Oh, well, sorry about that. But guy goes into the store. He's got a Bursa 380 pistol, and he's wanting to buy a holster. And he goes in, and the clerk says, we need to check your gun, just to make sure it's unloaded. And the customer says, I'm allowed to carry. So he's already getting offended. And the clerk says, well, we do need to check your gun. If you got to go buy a holster for it, we need to check. And then the customer, proclaims, he says, I'm not stupid, says, I know I'm not going to bring a loaded gun into the store. Says the story goes on and says, the employee said he took the customer's gun, and this is where it gets really interesting. It says he charged the slide back twice, pointing it down and to the left, and then the writer goes into passive voice. A round was discharged from the pistol, shattering a nearby glass display case. Another employee standing roughly 20 feet away was grazed by the gunfire and was taken to the hospital with a non-life-threatening injury to his arm. Well, I would offer that a round was not discharged. It's not a case of passive. Somebody pulled the trigger on the gun and made it go bang. And the way they're writing it up, it almost sounds like the employee had the gun and racked the slide a couple of times, and then pulled the trigger, which makes it sound like there was a full magazine, and I don't know what was going on. So you got the guy, the customer who comes in and proclaims that he's not stupid, he knows not to bring a loaded gun in the store, and it's loaded, of course. And then you got an employee who's racking the slide, possibly without removing the magazine first. There's a certain order you have to do this. You can't rack the slide and then take the magazine out and pull the trigger and expect it not to go bang, because that's just how things work. So there's a lot of questions about this. I would offer that this is yet another example of why we have the four rules of gun safety. All guns are always loaded. Never point a gun at anything you're not willing to destroy. Keep your finger off the trigger until your sights are on the target. And number four, make sure of your target and what's behind it. If you screw up on some of them, but you still are obeying some of them, you probably won't shoot anybody. Especially if you do the whole don't point a gun at anything you're not willing to destroy. What does that mean in real world terms, in real practice? It means you become like some kind of weird religious zealot about muzzle discipline. Even with an unloaded gun, even when you're being careful, even if you got the slide locked back, when you need to move a gun from pointing over there to pointing over there, you don't swing it past people. He goes down to the floor, points to the floor, he moves around, so that at any point along the way, if it goes bang, it's not going to hit somebody. At no point along its movement does it ever point at you or anybody else. You just become so adamant about it that you would never think about casually moving the gun. You also, by the way, no dangling, okay? When you're out the range, you'll see people, they'll shoot, and then, bang, bang, bang, bang, gun's empty. And then they drop the gun to their side, and it's just dangling down there at the end of their arm while they're walking around. Gun's just dangling all over the place. No, it's a firearm. It's always a gun. Point it with purpose. Yes, I know you shot it. It's unloaded. Slide's locked back. Point it somewhere. Don't just dangle it, for heaven's sakes. Be in control of your gun. Where's the muzzle pointed? At any given time, where is the muzzle pointed? Simple as that. Let's go talk to John in Dallas on line 3. He's got a range report for us. Hey, John, welcome to Gun Talk.
2: Hey, thanks for having me back. Hey, so here's my mini range report on that 500 Magnum Performance Center I told you about a couple of weeks ago.
0: Oh, yes.
2: I'll be honest, though, I was a little disappointed in the ammo. I feel like in the past, I have a few different 500 Magnums, but my 8 3/8-inch barrel, the first time I shot it was with some Winchester Silver Tips. And, man, when you touched off that round, you could feel the concussion. And It was quite the ride. But that was, 15 years ago. Now,

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3: Barrel that long.
4: Right. Well, you could technically carry it. It's got a sling, so you could technically carry it. But that said, I know it's a fun gun, and I would recommend for those out there who are listening, if you ever try a big magnum like that, the X-Frame, the 460 or 500, start with one round in the cylinder first, because there's a phenomenon where a new shooter, if you're not gripping it right, you'll double tap it. And you'll set up two rounds at one time. And you won't even know.
3: Oh, you'll know. You won't do it on purpose, but you'll know the two went off because that is a lot of recoil. Well, a great range report. I appreciate that, sir. And I would offer, if anybody's interested in that type of revolver, big X-frame, the 500 is the biggest, and it hits the hardest. But the 460 Smith & Wesson Magnum is a heck of a round. It shoots flatter. I think it has a little bit less recoil. And the other benefit is it's actually a 45 caliber. And in the 460 Smith & Wesson revolver, it's kind of like a 357 Magnum where you can shoot 38 specials in it. In the 460, you can shoot 454 Casull and 45 Colt. So if you don't want to shoot the real big, heavy recoiling rounds all the time, you can back all the way off to like Cowboy Action 45 Colt, and those will be pussycat loads in that big, heavy revolver. And now you're talking about a lot of fun to shoot. Because even a 454 Casull is a pretty powerful round, but you shoot 45s in there and you go, yeah, this is nice. I'm liking that. So I would just offer that I know. You get bragging rights by having the 500. Get it. I understand that. And I've shot them, I've owned them, and actually I have one. But I don't shoot it much because it's not a lot of fun to just go out and shoot. Now, it's a great hunting rig. If you want to hunt with a revolver, it's a great rig for that. But in terms of having a bit more versatility, I would go with the 460 and then have the option of 454 Casull and 45 Colt. You know what the other thing is? You're liable to find some 454 Casull ammo being offered at discount from people who bought one of those revolvers, shot it for a while, and said, this is too much recoil for me. They sold their gun. Now they got this leftover Casull ammo. And you might be able to pick some of that up for a song. It happens. And you can feed it into that big revolver and shoot it with no problem at all. All right, the number here, 866-TALK-GUN or Tom Talk Gun. I'm Tom Gresham. This is Gun Talk. John Moses Browning reshaped the 20th century battlefield and civilian arsenal with relentless genius. His 128 patents birthed the 1911 pistol, still the benchmark for reliability and ergonomics after 115 years. The Browning Auto 5, the first successful semi-automatic shotgun, and the immortal M2 50 caliber machine gun. He pioneered short recoil operation, Colt 1900, 1911, gas operation, the BAR, and the tilting barrel lock still used in nearly every modern semi-auto pistol, Winchester lever actions, Colt revolvers, Remington pumps, and FN's high power all carry his DNA. Browning didn't just design guns, he invented the mechanical language the entire industry still speaks. One Utah farm boy armed the free world.
5: 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All your gear that's on the ground, that's what you're not going to have in a fight.
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3: More American women than ever are choosing firearms for self-protection. Female gun ownership has climbed 177% since 1990, with roughly one in four women now owning a gun. Since 2019, 68% of new female buyers cite protection as their main reason. One in four women has survived severe physical violence from an intimate partner. Many have learned that police often arrive too late. Compact, concealable handguns top their shopping lists. Women-specific training courses sell out within hours, and ranges report female attendance doubling in many states with rational carry laws. Firearm companies now market directly to women, showing them as confident, capable guardians rather than sidekicks. Millions of women are rejecting helplessness and embracing armed self-reliance as the most reliable insurance policy in an uncertain world.

0: old or how young is too old or too young to start somebody out? Ryan's got the question. Hey, Ryan, in Carson City, Nevada, you're on the air. Tell me about it.
1: Hi, Mr. Tom. Ryan here with my 9-year-old daughter, Raylan, and we were listening to your rules of gun safety. And I think that, by the way, really loved that segment. Thank you for that. Sitting here with my 9-year-old daughter, Raylan, though, and talking about when do we start training her the gun safety laws and learning how to shoot and go into the range, in your opinion?
0: Well, Raylan, what does she want to do? That's the real question.
1: You want to say hi?
2: Hello.
0: Hi, Raylan.
1: Go ahead, Tom.
0: I'm just wondering, okay, so Ryan, does she want to start shooting now? Because, you know, it's one thing for us to say, yeah, now's the time for you to start. It's another thing for them to say, yeah, I'm ready, or I don't really want to do it yet.
1: I would say, I just asked her after your segment, and she said 12, because I think maybe we're not there with the confidence level yet. Do you have any
2: reason? I'm very confident.
1: Okay, well, excuse
0: She's
1: me.
0: She's confident. I love it. Okay, here's my recommendation. Take her to the range with you, and she doesn't have to shoot. But make what you're doing fun and not loud, which means buying a suppressor if you don't already have one. Shooting rim fires, 22 rim fires with suppressors, it will take about 30 minutes or less for her to say, I want to try that, because it's fun. Shoot some reactive targets, steel targets. If you have a place where you can do it, get you a bunch of Ritz crackers and tape them to a piece of poster board and shoot those. But the suppressed 22s and a gun that is small enough, if it's a rifle, to fit her, or handguns, and just make it fun. She'll let you know when she's ready to do it. But I think the main thing is to not have her at the range with you while you're shooting big, loud boomers that could be a little intimidating. But it'll all come together. It's going to be fine.
1: Sounds like a date afternoon on BLM land here in Nevada. And we'll get your recommendation.
0: Yeah, perfect. A suppressed 22. Make it a picnic outing and everything else, and then she'll let you know when she's ready to try it, okay? But you know what? In the meantime, work on those four rules of gun safety. Everybody in the family ought to know those and be able to recite them any given time. They're easy, and you can find them. You know, they're basically everywhere, but it's the rules that's set forth by Jeff Cooper at Gunsight, the four rules of gun safety, and I would like for Raylan to be able to know those and recite them as part of her training. Hey, great call. Hey, Raylan, thank you for being part of the call. You guys be careful out there, okay?
1: We will. Thank you, Tom, for your time.
0: You bet. You guys take care. Great call. It's one thing for an adult to say, hey, I think you're ready. And that's nothing wrong with that. But you also have to measure that and put it against the youngster saying, I don't really want to do that yet. Or maybe I don't want to do that at all. And he or she has a vote in this thing. You're not pushing somebody. You don't want to be doing that. That's not going to go well. Make it fun. Make it attractive. Take them to the range. Let them have a good time. I'm a huge believer in suppressors. And now that they are easy to get and you don't have the $200 tax, it's just not a big deal. You can pick them up anywhere. You should have suppressors. And a suppressor on a 22 rim fire is absolutely the way to get somebody started. And once you get going on that, here's the deal. You're not going to want to shoot them any other way either.
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0: the Rockies to storming beaches in Normandy, the 30-06 became a legend. Still popular today for its reliability, it's a piece of history you can shoot. It's sometimes said that every rifle cartridge after the 06 wasn't really needed. That may not be true, but you can't go wrong with this venerable hunting cartridge. Get to know the 30-06, America's enduring legacy on the range.
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2: Breaking news this hour from Town Hall. I'm Ken Lorman. President Trump says Iran really does want to make a deal with the U.S. Correspondent Andrew Stewart reports.
3: The president says such a deal would be a good one for Washington and its allies. However, Mr. Trump also says it was tougher to negotiate with Iran amid all the political commentary surrounding the conflict. His post on social media comes only hours after the U.S. military says it struck Iranian military sites. Mr. Trump's remarks also come after Iran's Revolutionary Guards said they targeted a U.S. base in response.
2: President says he'll soon decide on a proposed deal to extend the ceasefire with Iran. Public policy expert Matthew Continetti says the president's objective in Iran remains the same.
4: He is on a mission to deny the Islamic Republic a nuclear bomb. And that has been his goal, through whether it's Operation Midnight Hammer, or whether it's Operation Epic Fury, or whether it's this battle of the blockades we have in the Strait of Hormuz and Persian Gulf, where we're kind of trying to find a negotiated solution.
2: Elsewhere, Israeli forces are now deeper inside Lebanon than they've been in 25 years, despite the U.S. brokered ceasefire. The incursion challenges efforts to extend the ceasefire in Iran as Tehran wants a deal to end the fighting in Lebanon. Israel is targeting the Iranian-backed Hezbollah militant group. Back in this country, California voters face a crowded ballot with 61 names on it in Tuesday's primary to replace outgoing Democratic Governor Gavin Newsom. The race has no clear frontrunner. Republican Steve Hilton, who has been endorsed by President Trump, is emphasizing in his race lower taxes and smaller government. More on these stories at townhall.com.
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2: Look back at the debate over net neutrality and what conservatives say they've learned since its repeal.
7: When the Trump FCC rolled back Obama-era internet regulations in 2017, critics warned of higher costs and a digital divide. But conservatives argued the rules were heavy-handed government overreach that slowed investment and innovation. They say deregulation delivered boosting network expansion, cutting prices dramatically, and increasing internet speeds nationwide, especially in rural areas. Supporters maintain a market-based approach, not federal mandates, remains the best way to keep the internet fast, affordable, and competitive. Ron Taylor reporting.
2: Britain's economy is under pressure and some leaders are pointing the finger at Brexit, but conservative analysts note the UK's economic growth since 2017 roughly matched or exceeded parts of Europe, and they argue stagnation stems from high regulation, costly energy policies, and heavy spending. News and analysis from townhall.com. A growing rift is emerging in Virginia over a new statewide assault weapons ban, and some local officials say they won't enforce it.
8: Multiple prosecutors and sheriffs are pushing back against the law signed by Governor Abigail Spanberger, calling it unconstitutional. Spotsylvania County Commonwealth's Attorney Ryan Mahaffey is leading the resistance, vowing his office will not enforce the July 1st ban. Officials in several other counties are joining in, citing Second Amendment protections and the rights of law-abiding citizens, setting up a potential legal showdown over gun policy in the state. John Scott reporting.
2: In consumer news, not all sunscreens are equal. A recent report by the Environmental Working Group says only 20% of SPF products met its standard, its safety standard this year. And they remind people, sunscreen 15 to 30 minutes before going out in the sun. More of these stories at townhall.com.
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0: righty, we're back with you. I'm Tom Gresham. This is Gun Talk. We have hit 1 million followers on the Gun Talk Facebook page. If you're not following us over there, you need to do that. Honestly, it's where we post a lot of videos that might not make it out on YouTube. YouTube throttles or blocks or stops posting of some gun videos. Over on Facebook, we can get them all out. So if you follow us, it's just look for Gun Talk on Facebook. You'll be able to see us over there. It's sucking down the Claritin and everything else. Still got the allergies going. Spring is here and it's blooming, so I'll hit that cough button occasionally, but I'll stay with you. Don't go anywhere. Thinking about what's been going on recently, and I think 4 states now have banned or are in the process of banning Glocks and Glock-type pistols. The idea is they're saying, well, these can be modified to go full auto. Of course, doing that is against the law. I mean, that would be a felony to do that. People do it. Now, are they being prosecuted? That's a whole different issue. Understand that when they pass a law that bans Glocks and Glock-type pistols, those that have a cruciform trigger set up, it's about 65% of the guns sold on the market today. It's banning 65% of handguns. 65% of the handguns. I am reminded, and I want to bring this up because I haven't talked about this in quite some time. Understand that, you know, there are people like Jerry Michalik who've been around a long time and can teach you how to shoot. He can teach you to shoot a revolver. There are people like Doug Kane who've been around a long time and can teach you how to shoot a pistol, et cetera, et cetera. Well, I'm a guy who's been around a long time and can give you perspective on the gun control movement, the gun ban movement. I was in high school debating on the debate team the Dodd Bill. The Dodd Bill, once it was passed, became the Gun Control Act of 1968. Even going further back from that, my dad was a gun writer and had access to all his files. So I had articles from back in the 40s and 50s about guns and gun control and gun bans. So with all that perspective, I want to tap into that and talk about what's going on today. This effort to ban Glocks, because supposedly they can be modified into full auto. The full auto thing has nothing to do with it. You got to understand where we started on this and why we are where we are today. I remember an article published in about mid-50s. The title of it was Turn In That Handgun, written by a former Scotland Yard official, police officer. The idea is that handguns are used to commit murders in America. We have way too many handguns. We have way too many murders. And the way we deal with crime and murders in America is to get rid of handguns. I know, some of you are saying, well, that's ridiculous. What a silly idea. Trust me when I tell you that back then, the most popular polls were showing that some 60 to 70% of Americans, listen to this, 60 to 70% of Americans were in favor of a total ban on handguns. That's changed now, and it's much, much lower, although there are some. And so that spawned groups such as the Coalition to Ban Handguns, which became the Coalition to Control Handguns, because they found out that the term banning handguns didn't go over so well with the public. And then they changed that to, oh, yeah, the Brady campaign. Uh-huh. That's still around. The Brady group is still around. But they started off as the National Coalition to Ban Handguns. And then there was a shift. And this is important to follow. There was a shift because they figured out, oh, a lot of Americans own handguns. They don't want their guns banned. They don't want to have their guns confiscated. So this is not really going the way we want. What are we going to do? I know we'll come up with a subset of guns. we'll create a category. We'll just create a category of guns and make it sound like they're so bad we've got to ban them. Let's call them assault weapons. There's no such thing. We know that. But the public doesn't know the difference. And they don't know the difference between full auto and semi-auto. And we could take advantage of that. Hey, this is not Tom Gresham talking. This is what the gun banners said back then. It's what they did. So they create the term assault weapon. And they say, we're going to work on demonizing that. And now we have weapons of war, military style, blah, blah, blah, blah, blah, all this stuff, as a way to make them scary sounding. And now they've convinced a lot of the public that assault weapon, which is a term that has no definition, of course, it was created, it's a political term, it was created as a term that they could use to ban some subset of guns. Understanding, while they're doing this, don't forget what was going on before. The goal was then and still is to ban all handguns. But they know they can't do that. But if they can establish that there are some guns that are just too dangerous, we just can't have the public owning these. And we all agree this common sense that assault weapons cannot be owned. They hold too many cartridges. They shoot too fast. They're used in murders. Except that, of course, rifles are used in less than 3% of the murders. And ARs are used in some subset smaller than all rifles. But here's the thing. And understand, this is the long view that they're taking here. And this will make sense. I'll tie it together for you. If they can establish that there's such a thing as a good gun versus a bad gun, and if it's a bad gun, we can get rid of it. We can ban the bad guns because they're used to murder people. All the same, at the same time, they understand that these guns are used in fewer than 3% of the murders. If and when they could accomplish a ban on semi-autos, assault weapons, if you will, then they will immediately turn around and say, oh, wait, look, we just discovered handguns are actually used to commit far more murders than are rifles. Huh. Well, if we banned the semi-auto rifles and they were used in fewer than 3% of the murders, we really need to go after the guns that are used in most of the murders. And they will return to the handgun ban that they wanted ever since the 50s and form groups to accomplish this and wanted to ban the handguns and figured out it wasn't going to work, so they shifted. That's what's really going on. So now we have four states that have banned Glocks and Glock-style pistols. Now that's being challenged in the courts. And the question under Heller and Bruin, where the Supreme Court said you cannot ban guns that are in common use for lawful purposes. Well, these are common guns and they're clearly being used for lawful purposes. So the question will be, will the courts actually honor Bruin and Heller and stop these states from banning these commonly owned guns? I don't know how that's going to go. I mean, I think we're going to prevail. But I'm currently reading the book Alito, written by Molly Hemingway. Highly recommend it. She's a very good writer. And you never know what the courts are going to do. We had almost 50 years of the Supreme Court acting as a super legislature where they said, you know, we're just going to accomplish the things that the legislature, the Congress won't do because it needs to be done, because the country needs it, whether or not it's legal, whether or not it's mentioned in the Constitution. We're just going to make it up. And they did. Now we're past that to a large extent. We have a better Supreme Court, but you never know what you're going to get out of them. So that's what's going on there. Just kind of bringing you up to speed of what's going on. The other takeaway from all of this is simple. And that is, Once you decide you're going to become a Second Amendment warrior, it is a lifetime enlistment. You are here for the duration because it will never go away. They will never stop trying to ban guns. And when I say ban guns, I mean all guns. Rifles, shotguns, handguns, all of them. I actually had one of the guys, Tom Diaz is his name, with the Violence Policy Center early on in Gun Talk Radio, way, way, way long time ago. And I asked him, I said, well, if you could be king for a day, you could wave your magic wand and get anything done, what would you want? He said, well, I'd get rid of all the guns. I said, well, I'm thinking, wow, he said it out loud. How about that? I said, well, what about the police? He said, once we get rid of all the guns, the police won't need theirs either. There you have it. That is where they are. That's where their thinking is once we get rid of all the guns, the police won't need theirs, and we'll all be better off. Of course, the criminals will, of course, obey the laws, because that's what criminals do, right? Yeah, right. So that's where we are today, and I want to give that perspective. They have never given up on the idea of banning handguns. They just realized they weren't going to be able to get it done then, and they have gone to a different way of approaching it. And if it's a 30-year or a 50-year plan, that's okay with them, because they're there for the duration, and we have to be too. Simple as that. All right, 866-TALK-GUN or Tom-TALK-GUN, that'll get you in here. I'm Tom Gresham. Be right back.
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0: All right, carrying on here. Let's go talk to Joe in Jefferson, Texas. Hey, Joe, thank you for your patience. You have the floor.
6: Hey, Tom. You know, when I listen to Gun Talk every week, like one of the other things I learned is from In Family Fire and the Ad Council is how to store my gun locked, unloaded, and away from ammo. So that's a joke.
0: Okay.
6: So that's not what I called about. What I called about was to tell you that started shooting late in life, but I did go get training. And even so, I learned the four rules of gun safety early on. And that seems to be kind of a theme here on your program today. So I just thought I'd tell you a couple of experiences I had.
0: Sure.
6: And they're not something I'm proud of. It's actually very embarrassing. But, you know, I would encourage people that if you will follow

0: to destroy.
1: That's right. Yep. Each time I had it in safe direction, and so that rule saved me. You know, mm-hmm. like I said, kind of an ego bruise, but that's a minor thing.
0: It's, you know, you make a good point, is that when we're, I think about handling guns the way I think about flying airplanes, is when you're there, you've got to be there, mentally. You're all there, there's nothing else, and if you're distracted, you need to stop, figure out what's going on, and start over again. Because trying to handle a gun while you're having a different conversation with somebody else that, where you're not really thinking about it, as you pointed out, that's a recipe for disaster.
1: Yep, I know it for real.
0: Yeah, so I'm glad nobody got hurt. Now, how else have the four rules helped you out?
1: Well, that's the first thing. It kept me from injuring myself or someone else.
0: Mm-hmm.
1: They've helped me to be. They've helped me to teach others how to be safe and not be scared of guns. Follow the four rules. And follow them assiduously, you know, obsessive compulsively. And
0: Yes.
1: And so teaching that to other people, I've seen, in fact, I had a couple of young ladies out on the range the other day, and, you know, it just helps them to become more confident. Just always learn the four rules and practice them, and you don't have to be scared of guns.
0: Yeah, it's a great point. And the thing is, I know people sometimes will want to add rules to it. No. The four rules work just fine. We don't need any more, and they're short enough and easy enough to remember to memorize. I mean, I've seen videos of young kids reciting the four rules of gun safety. So, hey, Joe, thank you for the call. Appreciate that. Yeah, it's real simple. You can get them printed up. You should. I have, two of the metal signs they sell over at Gunsight with the four rules on them. I've got one put up above my reloading bench. Can't remember where I have the other one, but they're good to put up at different places. Just as reminders, and a lot of ranges have the four rules put up. Usually in the original form. Sometimes they'll make a change, a little tweak here and there, and that's okay. But the four rules are basic. If you missed them, let me give them to you again, because I do have them memorized. Number one, all guns are always loaded. What does that mean? Well, clearly we know they're not always loaded, because we just unloaded it, but we treat it as though it's loaded. We treat every gun as though it's loaded, period, parade, rest, always, period. That means just no exceptions. We treat all guns as though they are loaded. Fair enough. Okay. Number two, never point the muzzle at anything you're not willing to destroy. That would be your hand, your knee, your foot, your dog. A wall, when there's somebody on the other side of the wall that you wouldn't want to shoot. Oh. Yeah, because bullets go through walls real easily. So where are you pointing your gun? And as Joe said, it's got to be like crazy compulsive about it. Just like always, always, always, I'm careful about where my muzzle is pointed. Number three, don't put your finger on the trigger until your sights are on the target. If your gun is pointed downrange and the sights are on the target and you touch the trigger and it goes off and you didn't mean for it to, it could be a little embarrassing, but nobody's going to get shot. The shot went downrange. So keep your finger off the cotton picking trigger, okay? It doesn't mean like with a handgun where you're laying it alongside the trigger guard. No, stick it up there alongside the slide. If you place it over the top of the trigger guard, eventually something's going to happen. You're going to get startled. Something, that finger's going to slide into the trigger guard and hit the trigger, and the gun's going to make a really loud noise. So if you keep your finger up along the slide, then you're not going to do that. So that's number three. Keep your finger off the trigger until the sights are on the target. Number four is know your target and what's behind it. Identify your target. And you may be thinking, well, I'm in the range. What's the big deal? No. The four rules of gun safety apply everywhere. The four rules of gun safety actually were created for gunfighting. We use them everywhere else because they work. But in a gunfight or a self-defense situation, identifying your target is critical. And knowing what's behind it

is critical. You got a bad guy, and you need to shoot the bad guy, but you got a bus full of nuns and orphans behind the bad guy. You can't shoot at him. You must do something different, whether you're moving to the side to get a different angle, so now you've opened up the background, or you've moved forward so you can drop down to a knee and shoot upward so that the bullet's not going to go toward this school bus full of nuns and orphans. Stuff you got to think about. What would I do if? Is there a brick wall back there? Yeah, that'll work. Is there just a store back there with people in it? No, that's not going to work. I don't like that background. I don't want to be flinging bullets back there. I'm not 100% that I'm going to hit this bad guy with every shot because he may be moving around. Four rules of gun safety. Commit them to memory. Recite them often. Teach them to newbies. They're really worthwhile.

0: Now, this is Carl Bott and Ted Leidy. We want to invite you to our new show, Man Up, the fourth Thursday of each month, right here on KCNR 96.5 FM and 1460 AM.
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1: 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Even cooking sometimes.
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0: All right, we're back. Let me get to this. Earlier in the week, I set off a little bit of a firestorm on X, you know, formerly Twitter, when I posted something that really got people stirred up. Now, look, I have been known to be guilty about saying something just to get people stirred up and watch the reaction. I got a lot of reaction to this, and I want to throw it out there for discussion and your reaction. Here's the background before I run this interview. For almost 100 years, the Pittman-Robertson Act has placed a tax on firearms and ammunition, 11% on long guns and ammunition, 10% on handguns. That's an excise tax that's paid by the manufacturers, and obviously, like all taxes, it just gets built into the price that we pay. And that has gone to fund a lot of very good things. However, the question now is a tax on guns constitutional? Can you tax a Second Amendment right? And further, it gets complicated because evidently some states now are saying, oh, well, there's an excise tax on the federal level. We'll apply another excise tax on guns and ammo on the state level. And so instead of being a tax that's used to build ranges and to preserve wildlife and do some good things, it now looks like it's starting to become punitive. So, I tell you what, here's an interview I did this week, and then after that, let's have the conversation, and you tell me what you think about the idea of there being a federal tax on firearms and ammunition. Get ready. You can give me a call at 866-TALK-GUN or Tom-Talk-Gun. Now, here's that conversation I had earlier in the week. Larry Keene from the National Shooting Sports Foundation. Larry, I would introduce you, but you got so many titles now, Senior Vice President and Legal Counsel, and I don't know what all you're doing these days.
1: The guy who puts the garbage out on Wednesday.
0: How long have you been at NSSF?
1: I just passed 26 years.
0: Wow. You've really been. The National Shooting Sports Foundation is the trade association for the firearms industry. You know, whether you're making guns or selling guns or being a distributor or whatever, so you basically represent all of them. And there's something else that has happened over the last 5-10 years is much more involved in legislation and litigation as it relates to the consumers as well on the Second Amendment front.
1: Absolutely. The thing I'm most proud about in my 26 years at NSSF is the growth of our government relations capacity or public affairs or research or legal work in protecting Second Amendment rights and challenging bans on rifles, and magazines, et cetera. So, NSSF has changed considerably for the good.
0: Yes.
1: My 26 years.
0: No doubt. And, people are seeing, NSSF is involved in a number of the lawsuits, and that's visible. But you also do things that are kind of not as visible. It's like working with Congress and taking meetings or with ATF people. They're lambasting the ATF union. But you're working with those folks, and actually, I'm just going to blow your cover here, behind a lot of the changes that we just saw announced by Todd Blanche.
1: Well, thank you, Tom. We pride ourselves on having a working relationship with the regulators. There's no currency in, a scorched earth approach. You have to make your argument, your case. You can disagree strenuously, but you can do that in a professional manner, and we do that all the time, and we have in the past sued ATF. But I will say that the relationship with the administration, DOJ, and ATF has never been better, particularly coming off of the Biden administration. Mm-hmm. It was very, very contentious, very hostile. The former president referred to the industry as, quote, the enemy, close quote.
0: So, wow.
1: There's a new sheriff in town.
0: Let's talk about one other thing before I want to get to the subject we want to talk about. But for many, many, many years, you know this, we watch this, you get, and I get it, some of this is fundraising, it's marketing, we're the only no-compromise group, I hear all the time. No compromise, no compromise. And you and I know from doing this for decades, there's compromise, which means I give up. But that's not what we're doing. If you say, okay, I'm going to fight hard, and I can only get 50% of what I want today, I'll take the 50%. That's not compromise, is it?
1: Not in my mind. Look, politics is often called the art of compromise, and you can achieve policy objectives. You may not get everything you want all at once, but you take ground and you come back and you fight for more the next day. That's the way you have to approach this. If you demand perfection, then you let perfection be the enemy of the good, and you end up with nothing. And so it's better to take ground and come back, and you know, and when the horrors the other side says will occur, if the policy is adopted, doesn't happen, you go back and you argue for more, and you argue for additional dropping of restrictions and more freedoms and protections for the Second Amendment. So compromise is not surrender. Compromise is making progress.
0: Exactly. It makes no sense to say, I'm not going to take what I can get today because I can't get it all. That's just childish and naive, frankly.
1: And we've unfortunately seen that recurring basis where your demands are made that are just not feasible, untenable. And so I would rather achieve something constructive, you know, and you know, that doesn't mean you're surrendering your principles.
0: But you do understand that folks who are on the outside, not on the inside, you're working with this all the time, and you're looking at it and saying, okay, we can get this done now. That other thing, we're not going to get it all today or even this year. We're going to have to come back. But if you're on the outside, you don't know the conversation. You're saying, well, why couldn't we just do it, man? Just make it happen.
1: Yeah, I mean, I certainly appreciate the frustration people have that, you know, Congress doesn't act fast enough. And it's a frustration I personally share at times. But, you know, it's not, Congress is not designed to move quickly, particularly the Senate. It's designed to be a check on the, you know, motions of the House, if you read history and the Federalist Papers and things like that. So, you know, that's what a democracy is about. You debate ideas and hopefully the better argument wins, but you got to play the long game. Achieve what is achievable at the time and come back and fight another day.
0: All right. As much as I hate taxes, all taxes, the excise tax on guns and ammo, it seems like right now there's an effort to say, well, that's a tax on guns is unconstitutional or we shouldn't have it or something. And I just want to say, wait, back up. You need to understand about the Pittman-Robertson Act. Can you take it from there?
1: Sure. Look, I mean, there's a very good argument that taxes paid by consumers on the exercise of the Second Amendment is problematic and may very well be unconstitutional. But what people don't understand is that the Pittman-Robertson excise tax, that tax, which is paid by manufacturers, not by the consumer, has been in existence since around 1913, I believe. In 1936-37, the Pittman-Robertson Act was adopted, and it was the industry and conservation groups that requested that this tax be applied to wildlife conservation, because at the time, wildlife was struggling mightily in mm-hmm. the states, and we've seen tremendous gains on that front since the Pittman-Robertson Act. But it's important to understand that the tax is paid by manufacturers and importers, 11% for long guns and ammunition and 10% for handguns. And know what that money goes towards. It is the primary source of conservation funding. It's distributed, it's collected by Treasury, distributed by U.S. Fish and Wildlife Service to the states, and that's the primary source of conservation funding in the United States. It's really not correct to say that the tax is paid by the consumer any more than you would say the consumer pays the electric bill or the insurance or the labor. It gets baked into the overall price of the good, and I don't think anyone would say that charging a manufacturer for electricity it infringes upon the Second Amendment, right? So it's not paid by the consumer directly. It's in an indirect sense, the consumer pays for electricity and labor like they do for any product, but it's baked into the cost of the product. And it's a tax that the industry asked, you know, well, be used for wildlife conservation.
0: The industry and hunters and gun owners all asked for this tax to be used. And am I right that even if you're not a hunter, you still get benefit because a lot of this money is used to build public shooting ranges?
1: That's correct. And increasingly, and that's something NSSF has been working on a lot the last few years, is that the money, it pays for hunter education. And now there have been legislation that NSSF is supportive and got passed it and will help for building public shooting ranges. A rising tide floats all boats. Mm-hmm. You know, people that never go hunting but are target shooters, you know, they get an ROI on their investment. And so there's more opportunity for public shooting. And that's been a really important thing we've been working on the last several years. Imagine what would happen if the tax went away. The industry and hunters would lose their seat at the table to anti-hunting groups and to you know, preservationists, not conservationists. There's a distinction there.
0: Yes.
1: You know, anti-hunting groups, animal rights groups would hold sway. And so, that would not be good for the industry. It wouldn't be good for gun owners as well.
0: Because we can say, hey, we're paying for this. We demand and deserve a seat at the table. And we're looking at, I don't know what the number is now, it's probably in the $5 to $6 million a day.
1: It's significant. Again, it is the primary source of conservation funding in the United States, increasingly being used to build shooting ranges. I mean, now every forest and BLM section has got to work with local stakeholders to build a shooting range in the forest or in the BLM district. So that's an important development. You know, the public marksmanship training and support act that NSSF championed helps to create more public shooting opportunities, not just hunting. And again, it's also, you know, where funding comes from for hunter education classes.
0: Great. Larry, I just had a thought while we were talking. You know, because we've both been at this long enough, we know how the other side works. If they could eliminate the tax on guns, the Pittman-Robertson fee, and say, okay, you're not paying any money into this, I would offer that offers them a door to come back in and say, you know, the public doesn't need to be paying for shooting ranges, and the public doesn't need to be paying for lands where people hunt, because we don't support hunting, and we don't support shooting, and let's just shut all of that down, and that gives them a huge door to come through.
1: Absolutely. We, you know, the industry, hunters, gun owners will lose their seat at the table.
0: I hadn't thought of that until we had the conversation with Larry. And look, I'm conflicted on this particular one. I like the benefits we get out of the Pittman-Robertson funds. It funds hunter safety, education. It basically saved wildlife in America. If you go look at the population numbers of elk, deer, turkeys in 1930, the 20s and 30s, they were at an all-time low. And the money that came from Pittman-Robertson funds, the tax on guns and ammo, saved America's wildlife. So it did great things. And now, of course, we're using it also to build shooting ranges. At the same time, I have a basic core problem with attacks on a Second Amendment right. So that's kind of where I am at the moment. But Larry made a good point. He says, you know, if we aren't paying the money, if it just comes from general funds somewhere, then we don't have a seat at the table. And in Washington speak, that means we don't have any say in how the money's used. And the gun banners, the anti-hunters come in and say, oh, yeah, hunters aren't paying for this anymore. Gun owners aren't paying for this anymore. All this federal land where we've gotten it opened up through the years for hunting and for shooting, we should stop hunting on national forest. We should stop shooting on BLM property. There's no reason for that. And they not only can, but they would do that. And we could be ignored because we're just part of the general population and we're not contributing the money. Is that worth having a tax on guns? I don't know. I would love to get your take on this. I know there are people who are over on X who are having very strong opinions about this. I'd love to have them come weigh in here. Although I think sometimes they just love the anonymity of using a screen name and being able to call people names and not be responsible for their actions or what they say. There's a lot of that on the internet. If someone told me recently, says, hey, one of the rules on X is don't read the comments to your post. Just post it and move on. Yeah, but I like having a conversation. That's why I like doing Gun Talk. Having this conversation where you can call in and you tell me what you think. And you may say, hey, Tom, you're just wrong. You're wrong on taxing a Second Amendment right. Fine. Let's have the conversation. But you got to call in for us to have that conversation. 866-TALK-GUN or Tom-TALK-GUN will get you in here. So the Pittman-Robert, and look, if you're a hunter safety instructor, you know what I'm talking about. You know the PR funds have covered that completely. You know that that money is being used for a lot of good things. And I guess from a practical standpoint, I would say, all right, if we said, all right, we can't tax the Second Amendment, we can't tax guns because that impacts the Second Amendment. Okay, I'm open to suggestions. Where are we going to get the money? And is there a way for us to do it so that we, gun owners and hunters, continue to have a say in how the money is used so we can keep public lands open for hunting and public lands open for shooting and building more shooting ranges and helping to promote the shooting sports? I don't know, but look, we got a lot of interesting, smart, creative people out there who can come up with ideas, so I'm open to suggestions. And like I say, I could argue it both ways. I completely admit I'm conflicted on the thing. And any given moment, I'll switch sides on you. So there you go. I'm Tom Gresham. This is Gun Talk. If you got a comment about this, a thought, maybe you could help me understand it better, give me a call. We'll be right back. John Moses Browning reshaped the 20th century battlefield and civilian arsenal with relentless genius. His 128 patents birthed the 1911 pistol, still the benchmark for reliability and ergonomics after 115 years. The Browning Auto 5, the first successful semi-automatic shotgun, and the immortal M2 50 caliber machine gun. He pioneered short recoil operation, Colt 1900, 1911, gas operation, the BAR, and the tilting barrel lock still used in nearly every modern semi-auto pistol, Winchester lever actions, Colt revolvers, Remington pumps, and FN's high power all carry his DNA. Browning didn't just design guns, he invented the mechanical language the entire industry still speaks. One Utah farm boy armed the free world.
2: 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Now get up. All your gear that's on the ground, that's what you're not going to have in a fight.
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0: More American women than ever are choosing firearms for self-protection. Female gun ownership has climbed 177% since 1990, with roughly one in four women now owning a gun. Since 2019, 68% of new female buyers cite protection as their main reason. One in four women has survived severe physical violence from an intimate partner. Many have learned that police often arrive too late. Compact, concealable handguns top their shopping lists. Women-specific training courses sell out within hours, and ranges report female attendance doubling in many states with rational carry laws. Firearm companies now market directly to women, showing them as confident, capable guardians rather than sidekicks. Millions of women are rejecting helplessness and embracing armed self-reliance as the most reliable insurance policy in an uncertain world.

0: All right, let's go straight to the phones. Greg's in Eagle Point, Oregon, on line one. Oh, Greg, you've made it into Gun Talk. Talk to me.
1: Hi, this is my first time calling, so I'm kind of nervous. But when I was 18, I'm 67 now, but when I was 18, I transgressed and did an armed robbery. And but I feel like I'm still being punished. I haven't had my rights restored, and I'm not sure if that's what you... You probably have talked about it, but I just haven't been fortunate enough to catch that show when you were doing that.
0: Well, that's changing. There's about like 25 years ago, the Democrats went in and yanked the money out of the budget where people could go and get their rights restored, apply to the ATF and get their rights restored. And so they didn't want convicted felons from being able to own guns ever for the rest of their lives. And, of course, I'm of the opinion that, hey, you served your time or you paid your punishment, you know, it should be over and you should have all your rights back. Well, we're working to get that back under Trump. The Department of Justice and ATF are working on rights restoration legislation to try to get that done. They're doing it right now on a case-by-case basis a bit more, but it's slow and it's a little bit cumbersome and honestly a little bit troublesome. I was kind of hoping they would be moving faster, and I know they're busy, but we're working on it. And that's not much consolation to you. I know that. You have waited a half a century trying to get your rights back. But, you know, that's all I can tell you is I know it's being worked on and there are people who are talking about it. But as of right now, I don't know where we are. I tell you what I'm going to do. I'm going to work on getting somebody from the federal government on the show, or somebody who knows about it anyway, to come on in the next week or so, and we can discuss it, and maybe we'll get an update on that. I hope you'll be able to listen in, and we can get you some information on that, okay?
1: Yeah, I appreciate that. Thank you for your show. I appreciate it very much.
0: Thanks, Greg. I appreciate the call. Here's a question for you, and this kind of goes to the whole internet conversation. If I'm more pure than you are, the question is this. Is winning incrementally the same as compromise? Because you got some people who say, you know, we didn't win everything, so that was a compromise. So they consider that to be a loss. And I've always been of the opinion that if you can win half of it and then come back for more later, that's a win. And yes, sometimes it's really disappointing to not be able to win at all. But the people who work in Congress or legislatures will tell you, look, sometimes you're just not going to win at all. It's not on the cards. It's not on the table. It's not going to happen. No matter what you do, no matter how righteous you think your cause is, today, this week, this year, it's not going to happen. But we can get you some of it. So the question is it compromising? Is it caving? Is it surrendering to take part of what you want with the idea of coming back and trying to get more of it later? And the reason I bring it up is because you got, I call them the chest thumpers, the holier than thou, more pure than you are. We're the only true no compromise Second Amendment group. Yeah, I know. Get it. Jeez, give me a break. But it does raise money. It raises funds by saying we're the no compromise group. Yeah, okay, sure. When you don't compromise, you generally don't win anything. But man, I'll take 50% this year, 50% of what's left next year, 50% of what's left after that next year. You see where we're going, right? We call that winning. We lost a lot of our gun rights incrementally over many, many years. We're not going to get them all back instantly. We're getting them back fast. And frankly, I'm frustrated like everybody else because I want it right now because I know we have this narrow window during the Trump era. When the Democrats take over again, and they will try to undo as much of this as possible. So I want to push this thing as far as we can so when the rubber band snaps back, it doesn't come all the way back to where we were. Maybe it comes halfway back. We're back to that 50% thing again. I'm Tom Gresham. This is Gun Talk.
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6: News this hour from Town Hall, I'm Ken Lorman. President Trump says Iran is eager to strike a deal with the United States, calling it potentially a win for Washington and its allies. His comments on Truth Social early Monday morning come after U.S. forces reported weekend strikes on Iranian sites, and Iran claimed it targeted a U.S. base in response. Correspondent Andrew Stewart reports on the fact that U.S. military officials are saying they bombed radar and drone sites in Iran.
7: This comes after Iran shot down an American MQ-1 Predator drone this weekend. Meanwhile, Kuwaiti officials say their air defenses had opened fire early Monday morning to intercept incoming drone and missile fire. Kuwaiti officials say this took place as Iran acknowledged launching a retaliatory strike. The dueling attacks reflect the fragile nature of a weeks-long ceasefire in the Iran war.
6: As the world awaits President Trump's decision on the Iran nuclear deal, public policy expert Matthew Continetti explains what the two sides want.
8: Iranians believe that their stranglehold over the Strait of Hormuz is going to impose enough economic pain that Trump will settle for less than what he wants. And Trump believes that our blockade of Iranian ports is causing enough damage to an already ruined Iranian economy that eventually the Iranians will fold or the House of Cards will collapse.
6: In political news, Senate Majority Leader John Thune says it's time for Republicans in Texas to come together and put all their energy into getting Ken Paxton elected to the United States Senate. Thune says Paxton is laser-focused on winning the midterm election in the fall, and he's running against Democrat James Tallarico. You can get more on this and other stories at townhall.com.
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6: The head of the World Health Organization is in Africa.
10: Dr. Tedros Adhanom Ghebreyesus, Director General of the World Health Organization, has arrived in Congo's eastern city of Bunia, the epicenter of an outbreak of a rare type of Ebola. He says the most important thing is to listen to the people dealing with the virus,
11: because the communities understand the problem better.
10: The WHO said Friday that authorities have reported 906 suspected cases and 22 deaths they suspect were from Ebola. Uganda, Congo neighbor, has confirmed at least 9 cases and 1 death. This current type of Ebola has no approved treatment or vaccine. I'm Donna Water.
6: Rare flooding along the Euphrates River in northern and eastern Syria prompted officials to urge residents living along its banks to move inland. Heavy rains led authorities to open gates at the Euphrates Dam. News and analysis at townhall.com. There's trouble in Hollywood.
12: On location shoot days in L.A. have plunged more than 40% since 2022, with industry jobs down over 25%, and none of this year's Best Picture nominees filmed in Hollywood studios. Conservatives argue the collapse reflects overregulation, high taxes, and aggressive union pressures driving production out of California. They say states and countries offering lower costs and fewer restrictions are winning business, while L.A. loses jobs and investment. The conservative view? Unless policymakers cut red tape and compete for production, Hollywood's slide and its economic fallout will continue. Ron Taylor reporting.
6: Broadway's biggest night is approaching with the Tony Awards broadcast live from Radio City Music Hall June 7. The season set a new box office record, but attendance was slightly declining. More of these stories at townhall.com.
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0: Hey, welcome back. Tom Gresham, it's Gun Talk. Question for you. Do you carry a gun? Follow-up question. Why do you carry a gun? I'm asking because if you do carry, you have people, I'm sure, you talk to, friends, co-workers, whatever, people who know you carry, who will ask you, why do you carry a gun? Because a lot of people don't understand it. They just can't conceive of it. Or as they like to say, I could never imagine needing to carry a gun. I could never imagine using a gun to shoot somebody. Well, they can't imagine because they don't have a good enough imagination, but that's a whole different deal. So here's the question. How do you answer that when somebody says, why do you carry a gun? I'm not being flip or anything. I'm just curious how you handle the question. The number here is 866-TALK-GUN. Give me a call. The other question we have on the floor, we're going to get to that right now, is that we have currently in the U.S. an 11% excise tax on long guns and ammunition and a 10% excise tax on handguns. It's paid by the manufacturers, but clearly that gets built in, so we pay for it. The consumer pays for it. And it's used as part of the Pittman-Robertson Act, the PR funds. It's used to buy habitat, to buy lands, to promote hunting, to promote shooting, to build shooting ranges. It's been responsible for saving a lot of the wildlife in America. So it's done a lot of good things, but there is an argument to be made that it's a tax on guns, which is a tax on a Second Amendment right. So I invite you to weigh in. How do you feel about that? Let's see. We got Eric first who wants to talk about that out of Springfield, Missouri. Eric, thanks for your patience. Talk about this excise tax. What's your take?
1: Yeah, well, I was just wanting to know, you know, I didn't know a lot of these taxes existed until I heard you talk about it. And what I was wondering is, you know, how much of these taxes went up over the years and who controls these taxes?
0: The rate has always remained the same, so the taxes have not gone up. It's 11% on long guns and ammunition, and actually bows and arrows. And it's 10% on handguns. It's been the same for decades. And it's control, I say, one of the Interior Department? Might be, I'm not sure. But the money is used for wildlife habitat, for making sure that hunting is allowed in a lot of the federal lands, for building shooting ranges, and for hunter education programs. Basically, it's the money that funds the hunter education programs around the country.
1: Right. I'd heard something that they're talking about trying to take away hunting.
0: Well, the anti-hunters and anti-guns gunners have always wanted to do away with hunting. Right. And you got anti-hunters who say we don't like hunting. And then you got the anti-gunners who don't really care about hunting, but they know that that's the reason a lot of people own guns. And so if they could get rid of hunting, then they eliminate all those people who own guns, and now there's no reason to have guns. So those two groups combine and actually end up becoming the same. They're anti-hunters and anti-gun groups. They're all basically the same, trying to take away your guns.
1: Right. So you have less money coming into the system. Okay.
0: Sure. They want to use that as a way to come back and say, well, see, nobody's hunting anymore, so we don't need guns. We don't need the Second Amendment. We don't need gun rights. So they use that as a wedge, too. I don't think they're going to get there because the public supports hunting.
1: Right. I will give you one answer, what you was talking about when you just came back on. I haven't carried a gun in years, and I've always been a gun owner since I came out of the military, and I'm 59 years old. I just recently started carrying a gun after the, you know, events with open borders and the way things have, larger cities. I live in a mid-sized city. It's not really a big city. It's not a small city, but it's right on major interstates, and we have a lot of people that come through here. And there's just random shootings on the interstate areas. And I live right at that area of town, so I started carrying guns just for self-protection. Hopefully I'll never have to use it. I don't carry it on my side. I keep it hidden. I don't let people see that I have it.
0: Right.
1: And we have that law in the state. But
0: you know, Eric, it's interesting because for a long time, a lot of people just said, well, you know, there's no reason. Why would anybody want to hurt me? I've not hurt anybody else. I pay, you know, just pay attention to my own stuff. I leave people alone. And I think over the last, decade or so, we're just seeing a lot of random crime and violence where for no reason at all. And also, we're seeing it on video, which also makes it more real. People just go hurt other people or shoot other people, or road rage is part of it. And we're kind of thinking the same way you are. You're thinking, well, this could come to me through no fault of my own, and what am I going to do to protect myself, right?
1: Exactly.
0: All right. Well, good deal. That's a great rundown. Thank you, Eric. I appreciate the call. We got them lined up. I want to talk about this. Adam is in Wisconsin. Adam, we talk about the Pittman-Robertson Act, and you've got some thoughts on that.
2: Myself, being involved in agriculture, I'm aware of things within the agricultural industry called checkoffs, where the Corn Growers Association, for example, takes, you know, a fraction of a percent of every sale of a bushel of corn. The beef producers have it. That's where you get your beef. It's what's for dinner type commercials. I guess I don't look at the Robertson-Pittman as a tax as much as a checkoff, if you want to call it that, like they do in agriculture, because it's advocacy for hunters, sportsmen, shooters, etc. And, you know, the way the world's going, more and more people are getting closed off of places that they used to be able to hunt, and having something where we can have a seat at the table to be able to keep hunting going on public lands is just a good thing.
0: Yeah, okay. Good thought. I appreciate that. Let me explain, and I think I mentioned it, but I just want to say this. Back when we got the tax, and when Pittman-Robertson Act was passed in, I think it was 37, and wildlife was in such terrible condition in the U.S., and American hunters and conservationists got together. And understand, a conservationist is not the same as a preservationist. Conservation, the real definition of conservation, is the wise use of natural resources. Not locking it up, using it, but just using it wisely. And they got together and said, you know, we got to find some way to protect wildlife habitat and protect wildlife. And why don't we tax ourselves? It's really what it amounted to. They said, we're going to ask Congress to pass a law to tax us, which is pretty rare in America, or anywhere really. But we want the money, we need the money to help wildlife and to help hunting. And yeah, I know it's a vested self-interest. Hunters want to protect wildlife and grow wildlife populations. Fair enough. But, okay, so we take, what, 3%, 5% of the population, and the rest of it just continues to grow. So everybody benefits out of that. So anyway, that's your history of Pittman-Robertson, is that it was actually hunters and gun owners who asked for this tax and got it passed. Now we're taking a fresh look at it. And one of the things that's complicated, and I'll admit this, is that some states are now saying, oh, well, we'll put our own excise tax on there. It has nothing to do with saving wildlife or hunting or habitat or anything else. It's just punitive to make it expensive to buy and own guns. So that's the complication today. There you go. Tell you what, if you're on hold right now, hold on. I'm going to get to you in just a second. I got to take a quick break here. We got to sell some soap. We'll be right back with more Gun Talk.
3: Years of American liberty. Ruger is honoring that milestone with firearms worthy of the moment, the 250th anniversary series, distinctly marked with made in the 250th year of American liberty. Each limited production model echoes Ruger's legendary 1976 bicentennial line while celebrating the freedoms the Second Amendment has safeguarded for generations. From the iconic 10/22 to the LCP Max, the Super Wrangler to the American Rifle Gen 2, these aren't just guns.
4: 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The 300 PRC design eliminated the unnecessary belt of the 300 Winchester Magnum and increased the body diameter. 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The 300 PRC 225 ELD match provides superior capability on distant targets. Black Hills Ammunition, the power of performance.
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0: All right, so the question on the floor is why, when you're asked by people, what's your response to the question, why do you carry a gun? And I get different answers. A lot of times it kind of revolves around the same thing, but I'm just curious how you respond when people find out, particularly maybe even more so for women. Although women face, frankly, more risk, more types of attack, obviously, clearly. They also have more challenges on how to carry. So if you're a woman and you carry, I'd like to know, one, why, and then two, what do you tell your friends when they ask you about that? Our number again is Tom Talk Gun, easiest that way. Let's see, we got Jerry in Colorado Springs. Hello, Jerry, you got a cool idea here, go with it.
1: Hi, Tom. Yeah, I started my girls off in shooting with a Daisy Red Ryder. Just shooting BBs in the backyard and with reactive targets. Like your suggestion of putting Ritz crackers on a target, I use balloons. And that just enthralled them and they were hooked after that.
0: I love it.
1: The other benefit to that is you don't have to worry if you go to a public range that you're trying to get your kids introduced without being intimidated. And you've got people to the left and right who are blazing away with magnums or semi-autos.
0: Yeah. So, no, it's a good point. Start them out. And I like the Red Ryder using BB guns, popping balloons or crackers. Or if you go to Costco or Sam's Club, they've got this huge, like, gallon, big jug of cheese balls, those cheese puffs. Those make great targets if you're at a place where you can do that. You'll make a mess, but you hit those things and they break up, and then the next rain takes care of them, or the birds pick them up and do that. So then those are fun, and they could use BB guns. You could actually use 22s for those as well. But the other thing is, if you're starting kids out with BB guns, they may not need hearing protection, but they do need eye protection. So you need to make sure they have shooting glasses of some sort. BBs will bounce off of stuff. I know this from experience as a kid. You shoot them into a tree or a board or something, they'll bounce right back and hit you right between the eyes. So you do need to be wearing glasses when you're shooting BBs. And also, it's just a good training to where you say, look, we don't pull the trigger without wearing shooting glasses, period. It's just what we do. So there you go. Line four. I believe it is Heiko in Carson City, Nevada. Is it Heiko?
2: Yes, sir. Tom, long time no talk to you. Sorry, I only have one ear to hear you. The thing that I wanted to bring up, I'm going to redo my concealed carry. The funny thing, I have a dilemma. Okay. If you don't have a concealed carry, you're not allowed to conceal your firearm. So I'm renewing my concealed carry in a month. And the other thing I wanted to bring up is, what's wrong with Oregon? If Oregon can not have you hunt anything, you know, whether it's fish, birds, or anything, how's that going to spread across the whole United States?
0: Oregon's got a bill that they're trying to get passed, which would essentially ban hunting and fishing. We'll see what happens with that. I don't think it's going to, I mean, it's hard for me to imagine, but then again, sometimes it's hard for me to imagine Oregon at all. Of course, there's, as you well know, there's the eastern and the western part, and they're completely different. The eastern part of Washington would really like to be part of Idaho. So there you go. But on your concealed carry permit, I think it's worthwhile renewing a permit, even if you're not required to, even if you had constitutional carry where you are, just for the reciprocity, being able to carry in various states. And I know you know that. Look, I appreciate the call. Having said that, if you're going to travel using your permit and rely on reciprocity, please, please, please do the effort, do the work to find out what the rules are in each state, because they change. Every time you go over a state line, you are in a completely different legal environment.

0: Oh, your carry permit has vanished. It's evaporated. You don't have one anymore. And now you're carrying a concealed gun without a permit. And all the legal ramifications that come from that can land upon you. Are you required in that given state, in a traffic stop, for instance, to inform the officer that you're carrying a gun? Some states, there is no duty to inform. And in some states, there is a duty to inform. You got to know the laws. It's not easy. It requires work on your part to know. Because ignorance of the law is no excuse. You know that drill. So how do you know? I go to the website handgunlaw.us. There are others out there, and I don't say that this is better than the others. This just is the one that I use. I have no connection to them, don't know anybody there. They don't advertise on the show. I just use their service. Handgunlaw, singular, handgunlaw.us, not .com, .us. And you put in the state where you have your permit, and then you can see where your permit's honored. Then you can click on those states that you'll be going through and read through. You got to scroll down, read through. It'll say, you know, your permit is good here. It's not good there. Is there a duty to inform? Yes or no? In some states, when people put up a no gun sign, it has no weight in law at all. In another state, it absolutely has the weight in law, and you cannot go in there with your gun. It would be good to know these things as you travel around. And you may get a little frustrated. You say, wow, their laws are worse than mine. Yeah, they are. But at least you knew about them. Fair enough? Okay. Line one. Benny's with us out of Corpus Christi, Texas. Hey, Benny, you're on Gun Talk. What's up?
1: Good afternoon, Tom. I understand that the folks over in Oregon are about to do a crazy thing. They've got this initiative to vote themselves out of hunting rights. That's going to the ballot. I can't believe it's happening. Have you heard a whole lot about that?
0: A little bit about it, and as we go through the summer and head toward it, I'll talk more about it as we head toward election time. At the outset, I would say, well, that's crazy, and nothing's going to happen with that, but then again, it's Oregon. And I also know, now this I do know for sure, is if you get enough money behind anything, you can convince the people of it. And if somebody wants to go drop $50 or $100 million onto this initiative, and there are people who would do that, to convince the public to vote for this, man, it's like they can get you to buy soap or anything else with enough advertising. And so it's a real danger. So I will look into that, and I'll get some people in here from Oregon and other places, and we'll get some information as we go forward. But I appreciate you letting me know about it and let me know your concern with it. Let's see, Joe in Flemington, New Jersey. I got 1 minute for you, Joe, so go for it.
2: John, have you seen the video about the guy shooting into paper plates instead of a gel block?
0: No.
2: It's really cool. Paper plates are cheap, and these are the heavy-duty ones, like, you know, the wax ones.
0: Right.
2: Most of us can't get gel blocks, but he starts over 22, and it goes through 97 paper plates, and then he goes up to with the 9mm, you know, jack or hoe, and it goes to 300, and then he does a 45, and it only goes through 250. And the neat thing is, you don't have to change your paper plates every time. You know, first he uses the 22, and then he uses the same group of paper plates, and he shoots the 9mm, so you can put three or four different rounds. You don't see how large the wound channel is, but it's a poor man's substitute for a gel block penetration.
0: Well, for penetration. I love it. The funny part is, you're going to love this. All it is doing what we used to do 30 years ago when we would go get old phone books and use those, but now, of course, there are no phone books, so you got to go buy paper plates.
2: Exactly.
0: I love it.
2: The one little trick, by the way, he puts blue painter's tape just to hold them together so they don't all fall apart.
0: Oh, good idea. I like that. I appreciate the call. Yeah, in fact, we used to take newspaper or phone books and we would soak them and get them wet and shoot them, thinking that that was a better representation of shooting a game animal. I don't know if it was, but it sure was messy and heavy and hard to do. But man, I collected and shot a lot of newspapers and a lot of phone books in the old days. Now, can't get newspapers, can't get phone books. I never thought of the paper.

plates. You get those big stacks of them at Costco and Sam's and places. I love that idea. I'm going to go try that idea. Thank you, sir. I'm Tom Gresham. Be right back.

0: Did you?
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6: Thanks for having me, Sean.
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12: 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And it's a cool metal sign. You can put it up wherever you want. All right, question I'd like to throw out here before we get to the other conversation. Are there stupid guns? Are there guns you looked at and you said, well, that's just stupid? Or when they introduced it, you went, what a stupid idea. That's just dumb. I've had a number of those. Almost every time I've been wrong. The Taurus Judge, when it came out, I said, what a dumb idea. That's just dumb. A revolver that shoots 410 shotgun shells. What do you do with that thing? Well, one thing, you can have a lot of fun with it at the range. I've actually hunted quail with them. That was stupid, but fun. And then with mixed loads and all, you can do some interesting things with it. Wouldn't be my first choice, but okay, maybe it's viable. 5.7 by 28 cartridge. That's just stupid. A little bit tiny. What is that? What's that for? Maybe I was wrong on that one too. Actually, I've been wrong on a lot of them, but sometimes you look at something and you go, that's stupid. I wouldn't buy that. Have you ever had that reaction looking at somebody's gun or a new cartridge or a new gun? Do we need a 6.5 Creedmoor? That's just stupid. Well, we don't need it, but it did do something that others didn't do. Speaking of which, you want to be here next week. We've been shooting something that's new and different, and we're under a deep NDA on it. And it'll be out. We can talk about it on the show next week. Game Changers used a lot, but this time it really is. So we'll talk about that next week. That's as far as I can go on that one. Let's go grab Jeff out of La Grande, Oregon. He's got an update for us. Jeff, have you people lost your mind again?
13: I may have, but it's not related to the petition.
12: That's a different subject. Okay.
13: Yeah. I was going to talk about new guns I've gotten, but I think it's important we go into this initiative petition 20.
12: Yes, please.
13: It's amazing 117,000 people signed the petition to get it on the ballot in November. The thing, not only does it ban hunting and fishing, it bans commercial production of beef, pork, chicken, no more crabbing or clamming on the coast. And not only that, but if you have a rodent problem in your house with rats or mice, you have to live trap them and release them outside unharmed.
12: Oh, and, boy.
13: And part of it, it appears that tilling of agricultural fields wouldn't be allowed because of the potential harm to gophers and ground squirrels. They're trying to portray it as an anti-animal abuse. And, I mean, nobody wants to abuse animals, but that's how they're getting some of the signatures on there.
12: Sure. It sounds to me, Jeff, like as you describe it, that the public, when they hear what this actually does, and you're right, they will use this language like this is an anti-animal abuse and get people to sign it. Okay, we're all against that. And then, when the voters find out about it, and I'm sure there will be, because of the industries affected, there will be some money put into getting the word out. I gotta think people would say you can't end farming, you can't end ranching, you can't end cattle and beef production and hog production, you can't end commercial fishing. That's crazy. I hold out hope. I mean, I know that sometimes Oregon does really nutty stuff, but even this, I think, is way too far. Are you getting any kind of sense at this point of which way the wind's blowing?
13: Yeah, it doesn't appear it will pass, but what it's going to do is get the conversation on board out in you know, chat rooms and stuff for people to talk about. And the anti-hunters and fishermen and the vegetarians, you know, they have an agenda, and they're just trying to chip away however they can.
12: Yes. Yeah, and a lot of times they'll do this knowing that it's going to fail, and then do it the next year knowing it's going to fail. But the idea is in 10 years, maybe we can get something passed, and that's the way they work. Now, there may be a good side benefit to this. If it enrages enough people on the right, they may come out and vote, which will get them voting in the midterms, which is a good thing to motivate them to get them out there.
13: Possibly, yeah.
12: Well, we'll see. But look, Jeff, I appreciate the heads up on that. Keep us posted if you would. Let's grab Ken in Texas on line two. Hey, Ken, you're on Gun Talk. What's cooking?
14: Hey, Tom, how's it going?
12: Good.
14: I'm a Natchitoches boy yourself.
12: Oh, okay.
14: My uncle used to read to me your dad's articles and stuff as I was growing up.
12: I'll be darned.
14: Yes. Whenever you were down on Red River, I was out on Sibley Lake. They built part of Sibley Lake on family land. And if you've ever eaten at the Mariner there in Natchitoches, that was family land and with that big peninsula back there.
12: I've eaten at the Mariner many times and watched the nutria on the shoreline as we're eating.
14: There you go. Well, that was gnarly land back before they put the lake in.
12: All right, so let's talk guns.
14: Yes, can you still hear me?
12: I got you. You go ahead.
14: Okay, I have a 36 caliber Colt that was supposedly Frank James's gun. It's got 9 notches on the butt, and it's an octagon barrel, and I got a serial number on it, and it says address is Colonel Sam Colt, New York, U.S. America, and that's about all I got on it. I have a serial number. 150176, and that's all I've got. It's an heirloom from my family, from my wife's family, that he traded the gun for a bag of groceries at a grocery store.
12: Wow.
14: And that's how it came into their being. And we've got documentations and old newspaper articles and that on it. But and then it was stolen, and they recovered it and gave it back to him.
12: So there's
14: history involved in all of it, but what would something like that be worth? My brother-in-law can't have it. He lives out of the country, and my wife, that's not nothing she's going to shoot, so we would like to get rid of it.
12: Only one way to know what it's going to be worth, and that's to put it for sale in an auction. Somebody like rockislandauction.com, they would take it. They'd want as much provenance as they can get. Background on it, they'd want to be able to authenticate it, and then you just kind of let the bidding go, and wherever it goes is where it goes, and the market will determine what the value is.
14: Okay. And you have any speculation what something like that might be worth?
12: I'll give you $14. The silence was deafening on my offer. I may have to refigure that.
14: Yeah, you want something you can shoot too, don't you?
12: I have no idea. I don't do gun valuations. I mean, it could be $5,000, it could be $50,000 or more. I just wouldn't have the slightest idea. And that's where an outfit like this that can put it before a lot of people, and the collectors will know about it, and they'll jump on it. It's rockislandauction.com. There are some others out there, but this is just the first one that popped into my head.
14: Okay. So, and
12: all right.
14: Would you have to just mail it to them? Is that what you would do to it? Or
12: Well, they'll have all the information. They'll tell you how to do it. And basically, if you go there and start the conversation, they'll want pictures and everything else, and then they'll tell you how to ship it to them and everything. So they make it really easy. And so, but they're, you know, they are going to want to be able to authenticate it as best they can, and they'll work on that. So, but you trying to sell it yourself, I think, is a long shot. Trying to find, because I mean, you may say, boy, we got $5,000, we got a good deal on it, and somebody says, yeah, but you understand that was worth $150,000. We just don't have any idea. So that's what I would do. Look, I appreciate the call, sir, and those kind of guns are hard to price, and the more information you can get about it, the better it's going to be. There's a Colt Collectors Association that you may want to tap into, and they will have information on how you can authenticate and maybe track it down with sources. And the more information you have, the better. And, you know, you may find that it was, in fact, Frank James's, or you may find that it wasn't at all. Either way, it's an interesting story. It's fun to chase. So there you go. Appreciate the call. What's a gun worth is always an interesting question. Johnny Dury has a really good sense of things like that. And I didn't mention it, Ken, but Dury'sGuns.com would not be a bad place to go either, because Johnny, and I, as I've mentioned before, I've done a lot of work with Johnny. Before he was an advertiser here, I sold him a whole bunch of guns. And he has, for something like this, he has a list of people who he knows he can call and say, hey, I got this thing. It'll never make it to the internet. It'll never make it in the store. It's like, you just got to know the right people to call. So, Ken, I would also check with Johnny Dury over at Dury'sGuns.com and get his thoughts on that. And he may end up putting it up for auction as well, but he also may have a Colt collector who says, I have always heard of that gun. We knew it was in existence. We just didn't know where it was. And that sometimes happens. You know, it's like one of those whisper things. Yeah, there's a gun out there. And we know it was made, and we know it went to so-and-so, but then we lost track of it. And the collectors go, yeah, it's like the white whale, the holy grail, it's out there somewhere. And then it just pops up. It's like, wow, there it is. So you never know. I don't know. It's not my kind of thing. I like guns. I can shoot. I have two pretty guns, literally. Well, I mean, a lot of my handguns are pretty, but they're not, like, gorgeous. But I've got two nice rifles with pretty wood on them. I had another one, but it was too pretty. Literally. It was so gorgeous, it's like it would hurt your eyes. It's like, oh, my God. And I bought it because it was so pretty. And it was a .458 Win Mag, stupid caliber, for me. Didn't need it. Shot it, like, a half dozen times and put it away and would take it out and look at it. And did that for like 3 years, and then finally said, okay, this is dumb. You got a bunch of money wrapped up in this gun that just lives in the safe in the dark. Let somebody else enjoy it. So sold it. I only took about $1,000 bath on that deal. I am one shrewd gun trader. Let me tell you what. I lose a little bit on each one, but I make it up in the volume. So there you go. It's just, don't do as I do. Do as I say on this. Go to somebody that knows what they're doing about this. And I ignore good advice. I asked Johnny Dury many years ago, I said, you know, if I wanted to get a machine gun for investment, what should I get? He said, well, just get a good solid M16. We can get you one at a good price. And he quoted me a good price, and it was expensive because they are expensive. And I didn't do it because it was a lot of money, and now it'd be worth at least twice. You know, I could have made something on the order of $15,000 to $20,000 on that gun, but no, I'm not going to listen to Johnny. I know better now. I listen to Johnny on stuff like that. But I'm not an investor in guns as a way of, like, making money. I guess you could say I invest in guns because I buy guns. But I buy guns to go shoot guns. And I buy, well, we were talking about silly guns. I buy silly guns sometimes. I recently bought a 375 H&H. Just because it was just silly. I didn't know what I'm going to do with it. Haven't done anything with it yet. So there you go. Let's see. I want to drop down to line 5 and grab Milton out of Bossier City. Hey, Milton, you're on Gun Talk. Let's talk dumb guns.
15: Well, dumb guns. I had a general practitioner doctor that had a couple guns he wanted to get rid of, and I'm a shotgunner. and he had a Belgian Browning Sweet 16, and I didn't know much of anything about it. I figured out how to take it out to, I took it out to the range, figured out how to load it, shot the thing, immediately put it down, and never picked it up again. It's that, it's the one where the whole barrel cycles instead of just the action inside, and it scared me to death. And I,
12: I heard stories, you can feel it.
15: I told somebody about, do what?
12: You can feel it when it goes off. The whole thing is moving. You go, what was that?
15: You feel it, see it? You know, it's like, what was this? And then I got to talking to some people, and the old-timers, I guess, if you had a round in it and you set it down too hard on the butt, it would go off and shoot your thumb or your ear off or both. So it's on the wall, never be taken down again.
12: Well, there are those guns you look at and just go, that's just dumb. I don't know what they were thinking about that. It's, you know, but there have always been people who tinker with the design of guns as well. And so there are some strange things out there. So do you have a gun that you say, okay, this is my favorite, if I had my go-to on everything?
15: Well, I shoot Sporting Clays. You know, I shoot Sporting Clays. I have a Beretta DT-11 when I go duck hunting, a Beretta A400. So I'm a Beretta guy.
12: There you go. You can't go wrong with Berettas. Good call. Thank you, sir. Appreciate that. Yeah, if you said, okay, I want a shotgun, I want a really good shotgun, just get a Beretta. Whether it's an over and under or a semi-auto, it's probably going to work really well for you. I remember a guy told me, he says, yeah, Beretta, the over and unders, those are nice, inexpensive shotguns. I was looking at one that was like $3,000 or something. Then I found out that he was a dealer and a repair guy for Fabrice. They started at $100,000. So I guess maybe a $3,000 Beretta was a good, inexpensive starter gun for him. It's all relative, isn't it? You know, and the $3,000 is a lot of money for me, but there you go. All right, 866-TALK-GUN will get you in here. Or Tom Talk Gun. It's the same number, just different ways of dialing it in. I'm Tom Gresham. Check me out on X, where I am at Gun Talk. John Moses Browning reshaped the 20th century battlefield and civilian arsenal with relentless genius. His 128 patents birthed the 1911 pistol, still the benchmark for reliability and ergonomics after 115 years. The Browning Auto 5, the first successful semi-automatic shotgun, and the immortal M2 50 caliber machine gun. He pioneered short recoil operation, Colt 1900, 1911, gas operation, the BAR, and the tilting barrel lock still used in nearly every modern semi-auto pistol, Winchester lever actions, Colt revolvers, Remington pumps, and FN's high power all carry his DNA. Browning didn't just design guns, he invented the mechanical language the entire industry still speaks. One Utah farm boy armed the free world.
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16: More American women than ever are choosing firearms for self-protection. Female gun ownership has climbed 177% since 1990, with roughly one in four women now owning a gun. Since 2019, 68% of new female buyers cite protection as their main reason. One in four women has survived severe physical violence from an intimate partner. Many have learned that police often arrive too late. Compact, concealable handguns top their shopping lists. Women-specific training courses sell out within hours, and ranges report female attendance doubling in many states with rational carry laws. Firearm companies now market directly to women, showing them as confident, capable guardians rather than sidekicks. Millions of women are rejecting helplessness and embracing armed self-reliance as the most reliable insurance policy in an uncertain world.

0: If you want to be part of the after show, give me a call right now. We can get you in there. I got a question for you. Who are you going to rely upon? Who is going to take care of you? And furthermore, how do you know if you're any good? Well, the whole who are you going to rely upon, you know where I'm going with that. It's you can count on yourself and maybe a couple of others. But your phone is not a security device. And 911 is where you go to report a crime, but not to stop a crime. And you are your own first responder. Nobody else is going to be there. The police don't even have a legal duty to protect you. Did you know that? Several court cases have decided the police don't have a legal duty to protect you. So you decide to carry a gun, decide to get a gun, decide to carry a gun. But do you have any skills? Because there's a lot to it. There really is a lot to it. There's a lot of stuff you may not be aware of. And please, please, please don't tell me that, oh, I was in the military. I got training there. Or I was a cop. Okay. Maybe, as a cop, maybe you know some stuff. Although, unfortunately, the reality is some of the most nervous I've been in a shooting situation at a shooting range has been with cops. They're just a lot of times not very good and not very safe. So just be aware. So how would you know if you're any good? It's a good question, don't you think? I know how you know. Go take a class. Find out. And yeah, you could do competition, but that's different. That's how well you can shoot. This is not about that. Yes, you know how to shoot. You need to know how to shoot reasonably well. But you need to know how to draw. Well, what do you mean? You just take it out of the holster. Yeah, that's where we're going to start. There's a specific way you need to draw your gun. Case in point, you're sitting at a table. You need to draw from that sitting position. Are you going to pull the gun out of your holster and then clunk it into the bottom side of the table? Do you know how to draw it and bring it up over the table? The standard draw you do should work everywhere in that situation as well. Do you know how to move and shoot? Do you know how to move through a house to clear your house? Do you know that you can't point your gun at everything you're looking at? In many cases, that would actually be a crime to go through a house waving or go through a place waving your gun, pointing it at everybody because you think they're a threat. Oh, you didn't know that. That you don't know what you don't know. So my question to you is, how would you know if you're any good? In the process of discovering that, addressing that question, you will actually get training. You will find out where you are on the scale, and you will start improving. And chances are you're going to want to get more. We have classes over at Range Ready Studios, which are very good and pretty affordable. RangeReadyStudios.com. There are a lot of other places you can go. Choose wisely. There are some idiots giving instruction out there. Try to vet them as best you can. If somebody says, I went to so-and-so and he was great, my next question is, great, where else have you been? How do you know he was great if he's the only place you've ever been? Because they all appear wonderful the first time you go. Simple as that. Hey, let's pick this thing up. We can pick it up in the after show. Give me a call at 866-TALK-GUN. If you haven't heard the after show for a while, tune in. It's great. Go to wherever you get your podcast, and you can pick up Gun Talk. You can get this show as well as all of our other podcasts we do. And follow us over on Facebook. 1 million followers on Facebook on Gun Talk, where we post a lot of cool, short, easy, digestible videos there. Gun Talk on Facebook. Hey, carry your gun everywhere you go. Check your six. Oh, yeah, go get some training. Did you know?
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4: Breaking news this hour from Town Hall. I'm Rich Thomason. Despite another exchange of fire between the U.S. and Iran, President Trump is urging patience. Posting on social media, the president says everything will work out in the end. As for the latest military action, the BBC's Yolande Nell is in Jerusalem.
5: This is the third known military escalation between the U.S. and Iran in the space of a week. Kuwaiti state media reported that sirens were sounding across the country this morning. U.S. Central Command then stated that it had carried out what it described as self-defense strikes at two Iranian drone command and control sites over the weekend. It said this was in response to what it called aggressive Iranian actions, including shooting down a U.S. drone over international waters. The latest developments underline the fragility of the ceasefire between the U.S. and Iran, as negotiators on both sides have appeared to edge towards a deal to extend it.
4: Israeli forces are now deeper inside Lebanon than they've been in more than 25 years, and that's despite a U.S.-brokered ceasefire.
6: The incursion challenges efforts to extend the ceasefire in Iran, as Tehran wants a deal to end the fighting in Lebanon. Israel is targeting the Iranian-backed Hezbollah militant group and urging Lebanese civilians to evacuate. The Lebanese prime minister accuses Israel of destroying cities. On Sunday, Israeli forces seized a symbolic fort in southern Lebanon.
4: Correspondent Andrew Stewart. Today's AAA national average for gasoline, $4.32 a gallon. That's down a penny from yesterday. An absolute lie is how evangelist Franklin Graham describes Texas Democratic U.S. Senate candidate James Tallarico's claim that the Bible is silent on abortion. Graham says abortion is murder, adding that God commands us, you shall not murder. Wall Street, the Dow futures up 189 points, NASDAQ futures ahead 52. More on these stories, townhall.com.
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4: Five patients have recovered from a rare strain of Ebola in eastern Congo.
8: WHO Director General Tedros Adhanom Ghebreyesus announcing the news at the inauguration of a new Ebola treatment center in the eastern Congo city of Bunia.
9: People can recover. 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So that's, I think, a strong message.
8: The current strain of Ebola has no approved treatment or vaccine. Doctors Without Borders is calling for expanded testing and faster aid deployment. Local anger over burial protocols has led to attacks on health centers. The latest official figures in the Democratic Republic of the Congo show more than 900 suspected cases of Ebola and at least 223 suspected deaths. I'm Julie Walker.
4: News and analysis at townhall.com. It is one of the country's messiest, most consequential, and most closely watched governor's races.
10: California voters face a crowded ballot with 61 names during Tuesday's primary to replace outgoing Democratic Governor Gavin Newsom. The race is no clear front runner and includes a mix of Democrats and Republicans. The primary operates under a, quote, jungle system, meaning the top two finishers, regardless of party, will advance to the general election. Key contenders include former Democrat House member and Biden cabinet member Javier Becerra. Republican Steve Hilton, endorsed by President Donald Trump, is emphasizing lower taxes and smaller government. Bernie Bennett reporting.
4: A budget and tax analyst at the Brookings Institution says cost of servicing the national debt has tripled over the past 5 years. It's now more than $1 trillion a year. Under current policies, Jessica Riedel says budget deficits projected to soar past $4 trillion annually within a decade. More on these stories at townhall.com.
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15: Israel is expanding its mission against terrorists in Lebanon.
16: After violent clashes between police and protesters, family visitations resume at an ICE detention center in New Jersey.
15: With the political wind at his back, what other primary elections could President Trump try to impact this season? We'll have a list.
16: And companies finally doing something about our exhaustion with higher prices.
17: Boston Beer is going from a six-pack to a four-pack of Twisted Tea, and that way they can get a price point that's under $10. This is kind of like a classic technique, right? Like, it's not necessarily a better value, right? Because you're getting two less beers, but when you go to the register, it's more affordable.
16: Sarah Nassauer at the Wall Street Journal on the new strategy by companies who sense our anger over soaring prices. The U.S. and Iran are again testing the limits of their fragile ceasefire. Washington says it has again struck Iranian military sites, hitting what it describes as air defense radar and drone sites. After the weekend attacks, Iran's Revolutionary Guard Corps said today it had targeted a U.S. base in response without identifying which one. However, the state news agency in Kuwait says air defenses there, where a major U.S. base is located, were intercepting missile and drone attacks as sirens sounded across the country today. Delaware Senator Chris Coons on Fox News.
18: We're not succeeding in overthrowing this regime just by attacking them more and more. And we are paying the cost. In this last week that I've been at home in Delaware, the number one thing I hear from Delawareans is about the costs of gas and groceries.
16: The U.S. and Iran have sporadically exchanged strikes since their ceasefire took effect in early April, most recently last Thursday. Central Command on social media said the weekend strikes on Iran's Gulf Coast were in response to, quote, aggressive Iranian actions that included the shootdown of a U.S. MQ-1 drone that was operating over international waters. Oil prices are higher today after Israel ordered troops to push deeper into Lebanon, renewing concerns that clashes with the terrorist group Hezbollah, supported by Iran, could threaten that fragile ceasefire between Washington and Tehran. Brent crude is higher by more than 3%, around $94 a barrel. West Texas Intermediate rose more than 3.5%. Treasury Secretary Scott Bessent on Fox News.
19: There is a disturbance here that it's uncomfortable for people, but we're going to get to the other side of that. And I think on the other side, the oil market is going to be very well supplied.
16: The escalation in hostilities, which followed the Israeli-Lebanon talks in Washington on Friday, hurt hopes that Washington and Tehran were nearing an extension of their ceasefire agreement. Israeli Prime Minister Benjamin Netanyahu said yesterday that he instructed the Israeli Defense Forces to expand the maneuver in Lebanon. The order came despite a ceasefire declared in April. Tensions appear to have eased at an ICE detention facility in Newark, New Jersey, that's become the focus of violent clashes between protesters and police over allegations there of poor conditions. Family visitation resumed yesterday after being suspended amid days of protests, arrests, and clashes outside the facility. Governor Mikey Sherrill announced on social media that the Department of Homeland Security had agreed to restore visitation at Delaney Hall, where advocates have spent days calling for greater transparency.
20: We're making progress. ICE is behind the facility's gate and not on our streets. And we're maintaining our laser focus on pushing for better conditions and transparency.
16: The announcement came after a tense week in which New Jersey State Police established designated areas for protests in an effort to prevent further clashes between demonstrators and federal authorities. Protesters allege inadequate medical care, poor living conditions, and delays in legal proceedings, which Homeland Security denies. Detainees have reportedly staged hunger strikes and labor strikes. It's 11 minutes now after the hour on This Morning, America's First News.
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0: We don't take sides. 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
1: 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President Trump's endorsement has become the closest thing Republicans have to a political death sentence or a golden ticket. What are the next races to be impacted? Insight from Lauren Green, congressional reporter at the Washington Examiner. Lauren, revisit Trump wins this spring.
2: He's now ousted three really large incumbents. We've had first Senator Bill Cassidy from Louisiana. He's been in the Senate for some time. Then we had Congressman Thomas Massie over in Kentucky that he ousted just last week for a Trump-backed candidate. Massie has been on Trump's bad side for some time now. We all have been waiting for him to really go all in. He and his team spent millions to beat out Massie, and people like Pete Hegseth traveled to Kentucky to actually campaign against Thomas Massie. So that was a pretty large one. And then you look over in Texas, we have a four-term incumbent senator who was just ousted for the attorney general, who Trump literally backed a week before the runoff. Cornyn had actually received more votes in the March 3rd primary, but it was a blowout election after Trump endorsed Paxton just last week.
1: Yeah. All right, so also potentially on the list here where Trump could weigh in, the South Carolina governor's race. Explain that one.
2: Yeah, so it is a very crowded governor race. There's a four-way contest between the top contenders. You have two members of Congress, Nancy Mace and Ralph Norman, and then you have the Attorney General, Alan Wilson, and Lieutenant Governor Pamela Everett. And it is just a very neck-and-neck race. Polling has shown all four of them having a possibility of coming out on top. And so with that being neck-and-neck, a Trump endorsement would place any candidate that he picks at the very top, presumably. Obviously, things happen and something could go AWOL, but it has a pretty high chance of, if Trump weighs into this race, whoever he picks will be the next governor of South Carolina.
1: To Georgia, how about that Republican race for Senate to challenge the Democrat John Ossoff?
2: Yeah, so we have a Georgia Senate runoff that was also a competitive race. It's a seat that Republicans want to flip. Senator John Ossoff barely won last cycle that he was running, and so it was a really big competitive Republican primary to get in there. There was a couple House members in there, and now one of those House members, Mike Collins, made it into the runoff against football coach Derek Dooley. There's been some issues on the Mike Collins staff side of things that brought up some dirt last week that I think that complicated it a little bit. But as soon as, same with the Texas runoff, as soon as the president weighs in on this, if he does, it would also just seal the deal for the race. I think that at this point, Trump's confidence is so high. I think that if you would have looked at the Texas race, Trump had been saying he was going to weigh into the Texas Republican Senate nominee for a while, and he had really held off. But I think that after he had felt his confidence come in through the Cassidy loss and the Massie loss, that he really went all in on the Texas race and bet against Cornyn. And so I think that these endorsements will start coming through because he is practically handpicking these candidates at this point.
1: We're speaking with Lauren Green, congressional reporter at the Washington Examiner. The story is called What Big 2026 Races Could Trump Wade Into Next? And she's mentioned here the South Carolina governor's race, the Georgia Senate race. How about the race for governor of Michigan?
2: Yeah, so the Michigan governor, Gretchen Whitmer, is actually term limited. She is also a pretty nationally known figure. She is a Democratic governor in a state that Trump won in 2024. It's a big swing state. Obviously, this year there have been a lot of Democratic wins, and so people are expecting Michigan to stay blue in a seat like this, but nothing is promised in politics. And so I think that the Republican primary in this was also very competitive and still is. The primary doesn't take place until August 4th. And there's a handful of top Republican contenders that Trump could weigh in on, and all of them tout their relationship or their closeness with the president. And so that one is really going to be a toss-up.
1: Go way out west to the mayor's race in Los Angeles. What, that's kind of a strange one. You got the actor Spencer Pratt on the Republican side.
2: Yes, it is. And California has such a strange primary system. It is not a traditional primary system at all. It's pretty much called a jungle primary system where every candidate, regardless of party, face off. And then if no candidate gets more than 50% of the vote, the top two vote getters head to the November election. And so this former reality TV star, Spencer Pratt, has a decent chance at being those top two candidates. He is a registered Republican and has rebuked Democratic leadership in Los Angeles and in the state. I don't know how much he would, like, love a Trump endorsement in a notorious blue city. I think that that could hurt any Republican looking to flip a city like that. But I do think that obviously a Trump endorsement has gone pretty far this cycle, but we'll see if Trump weighs in on that race and how that race does if he does weigh in on it.
1: Thanks, Lauren. Lauren Green, congressional reporter at the Washington Examiner. 20 minutes now after the hour on This Morning, America's First News. Here's Nicole Murray.
3: And now, the three big things you need to know. Number one.
4: The U.S. and Iran exchanged fire again over the weekend. The United States said it targeted Tehran's military sites, while Iran's Revolutionary Guard added that it attacked a U.S. base in response. President Trump on Fox News said he's in no rush to make a peace deal.
5: I'm in no hurry. I'd like to say I'm in a hurry because, you know, gasoline prices are going to come tumbling down. But if you're going to be in a hurry, you're not going to make a good deal. And slowly but surely, we're getting, I think, what we want. And if we don't get what we want, we're going to end it a different way.
4: The U.S. and Iran have sporadically exchanged strikes since their ceasefire took effect in early April.
3: Number two.
4: Family visitation at a New Jersey immigration center has resumed after being suspended amid days of protests outside the facility over allegations of poor conditions for detainees. Governor Mikey Sherrill.
6: As some of the reporting got worse in Delaney Hall, you had more and more protesters, and then ICE started to come out. They used batons, they used rubber bullets, and measures that we felt like were escalating in violence. We saw, I think, someone being beaten by an ICE agent.
4: Visitation at Delaney Hall in Newark resumed at noon yesterday.
3: Number three.
4: A Hawaii man arrested last week following a days-long manhunt has been charged with murder in connection with the killings of three men on the Big Island. Police Chief Reed Mahuna.
7: There's all kinds of emotions that go along with it. So the police department, you know, we feel for them.
4: 36-year-old Jacob Baker is being charged with one count of first-degree murder and three counts of second-degree murder. Authorities have not disclosed a possible motive. A Spain-bound United Airlines flight out of Newark was forced to turn around mid-flight over the weekend because a teenager named his Fitbit Bomb, and it popped up on available Bluetooth devices.
8: All these rooms, this place builds them. It's like a maze. It just goes on and on.
4: Young audiences turned out in droves to movie theaters around the country this weekend. Backrooms, the new horror film based on an internet meme, stunned at the box office, grossing $81.5 million during its first 3 days in theaters. Talk about the dog days of summer. An early Memorial Day and a later Labor Day makes the summer of 2026 the longest summer until 2037. This year, summer will officially last for 106 days.
1: Wow.
4: Love this.
1: Got a little extra time.
4: Love this. Some time to tan, beach, pool, cocktails.
1: Have you capitalized yet?
4: Not the way I want to. The weather here in Jersey has not cooperated for the summertime.
1: I think you got less than 100 days to go at this point, man. You got to get cracking.
4: Oh my gosh, that's so depressing. Less than 100 days?
1: 23 minutes after the hour.
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0: Thanks for joining us. If you haven't gotten much of a pay increase recently and are wondering if it'd be worthwhile to jump ship for a chance at better wages, Bank of America says go for it if you're young. Here's Medora Lee, personal finance reporter at USA Today. Medora, what do we have?
1: I know everybody keeps saying that the job market is slowing, and that's true. But surprisingly, there are still opportunities for people if they can find a different job to get higher pay. But it's only really for a select group of people, special people.
0: who are these special people?
1: So it's mostly younger people, millennials and Gen Z, especially Gen Z. They were able to, the rate of earnings growth for them was like fourfold, and millennials saw after-tax wages grow twice as fast compared to those who did not switch jobs. So if you're young, job switching still pays off. You have not missed the boat, because I know that right after the pandemic, when there's a labor shortage, you could like get gigantic pay raises if you left your company and found greener pastures. But it's not quite as big, but you can still get it.
0: Okay. It doesn't surprise me for Gen Z, I guess, because I don't know, I'm only guessing that maybe they're at the lower end of the pay scale anyway. But how come, I guess, there's not the bump in pay for the older folks?
1: Yeah. So the older folks, I think they say it's because the Gen X and baby boomers are better off staying put in their jobs. They probably will not get a big pay raise or maybe even a decline. And they said that it's just that they think that the people in this older generation, maybe the data are skewed because they're choosing to work fewer hours as they approach retirement, possibly. Or they've been laid off or fired, so then they just sort of have to pick up a job that they can.
0: Yeah. We're speaking with Medora Lee, personal finance reporter at USA Today. The story is called Should I Stay or Should I Go? What Data Says Job Switching Can Get You. So you mentioned by generation. Does it also have to do with how much you earn? Like, do you operate in the deeper end of the pool when you make more?
1: It is true. So if you're a top earner, it also didn't pay for you to switch jobs. For the top earners, it appears that companies like loyalty. So they'll reward you if you stay. It's kind of the opposite. And so for most of the higher income households, especially those in the top 5%, over the past 5 years, they have not really seen such a premium when they've switched jobs. And I think that, you know, also with the job market being a little bit tighter these

0: days, and not as many jobs. I mean, if you're in the top rung, it's harder to find a job that pays even more.
1: Yeah.
0: So I think that that might have something to do with it. So young people and lower waged people still have opportunities to find better pay if they switch jobs.
1: Thanks, Medora. Medora Lee, personal finance reporter at USA Today. 30 minutes after the hour on This Morning, America's First News.

0: Hey, everyone. Yeah, let's all stop what we're doing right now and take a moment. That felt good, huh? Just like that, we had a nice special sort of moment together. Of course, they don't all need to be quiet moments to be special. They could be loud moments, goofy moments, sporty moments, dorky moments. Moments where we talk or walk or just hang out. It doesn't really matter. They all count. Because every time dads like us take a moment like that to spend with our kids, well, it's pretty momentous. Sounds like somebody agrees. So let's take a moment to make a moment. 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
1: Thanks for joining us. Welcome into Monday, June 1st. Gordon Deal with Nicole Murray. Some of our top stories and headlines. The latest skirmish unfolds between the U.S. and Iran. Family visits resume at an ICE detention center in New Jersey following violent demonstrations. Nearly 1,000 workers at American Axle are on strike this morning in Michigan. They're a key General Motors truck supplier. Ukraine's president reportedly wants to partner with defense companies located in Silicon Valley. Trump will headline a rally after artists backed out of performances for America's 250th birthday celebration. And the teacher in Iowa with an epic gift for students as she retires. That story in about 20 minutes. Companies from Clorox to Kraft Heinz to car maker Stellantis are finally realizing that half of American consumers can't afford what those companies are selling. Some of their new strategies from Sarah Nassauer, retail reporter at the Wall Street Journal. Sarah, geez, what was the wake-up call?
2: I think it's been a slow burn, and different companies have realized that they need to lower prices at different times, and different companies are in a position to do so, you know, compared to others. Sometimes they're eating into their own profits to do it. Sometimes they maybe raise prices to increase their profits when they didn't need to, when they're circling back on that decision.
1: All right, so appealing to financially strapped consumers looks like what these days for some of these companies? Give us examples.
2: It means, you know, literally lowering prices for some consumer goods companies. It means trying to design products at lower price points. We're seeing auto companies, you know, car sellers think about that. It means retailers saying that they're going to eat into some of their own profits, or when they get money, like from tariff refunds, for example, they're going to invest that into prices. A lot of this is companies trying to grab market share, right? They know people don't have that much money right now, many people, and they want to still grow their sales. And to be sure, they're also seeing a split, right? Higher income folks continue to spend pretty confidently, say a lot of these executives.
1: So K-shaped economy, I guess. Who's selling what in smaller sizes?
2: I think my favorite example from our story is Boston Beer is going from a 6-pack to a 4-pack of Twisted Tea. And that way they can get a price point that's under $10. This is kind of like a classic technique, right? Like, it's not necessarily a better value, right? Because you're getting two less beers. But when you go to the register, it's more affordable.
1: So there's a psychology to it, or we're actually talking about the affordability here?
2: Well, there is some psychology to it, but it means that, you know, if you are really living on a fixed income, you might not like that you have to buy the 6-pack, right? You might want to buy the 4-pack.
1: We're speaking with Sarah Nassauer, retail reporter at the Wall Street Journal. The story is called Americans Are Sick of High Prices. Companies are finally doing something about it. Explain some of the moves at Walmart.
2: Yeah, Walmart, I think, is interesting because it's so huge that it kind of can give us a read on what consumers broadly are doing. And they had earnings last week, and they said they are seeing this K-shaped economy, you know, that higher income shoppers continue to spend, lower income consumers are, the CFO said, navigating financial distress. They talked about Walmart shoppers are filling their gas tanks with less than 10 gallons per trip for the first time since 2022. So they're seeing these clear signs on Walmart's end. You know, it's about how they negotiate with their suppliers, and they are asking those suppliers to lower prices. And they also said they're going to invest whatever tariff refunds they get into keeping prices low. That said, it's pressuring their profits to some extent. And they said, you know, if like gas prices continue to go up, which affects their supply chain, they might have to raise prices later this year.
1: How about the likes of PepsiCo with beverages and snacks?
2: Yeah, they're interesting because they raised prices quite a bit in recent years and earlier this year. So this is an example of like when I said at the beginning of our chat, like this has kind of been percolating for a while. Back in February, they said, you know, hey, we've raised prices too much. It's hurting our sales. Like the volume of sales that we're doing is going down, and they don't want that, you know, too much. So they have reduced prices for some of their, you know, sort of mainstream products, and they do think that that's helping their volume sales.
1: You referenced car makers earlier in our talk, and you mentioned Stellantis specifically in the story. What are they doing?
2: Yeah, you know, they're also thinking about what, how, like, how much should a new car cost, right, in this economy, basically, right? And they are going to introduce some cars that sell for less than $30,000 in the next few years. You know, that's, you can't, like, instantly put that on the market. It's not, like, you know, as easy as introducing a new type of Pepsi package, right? Mm. And so they, it's more something that's future looking for them.
1: Thanks, Sarah. Sarah Nassauer, retail reporter at the Wall Street Journal. 20 minutes now in front of the hour. On This Morning, America's First News. Coming up next, Starbucks gets called out for its iced coffee.

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0: Thanks for spending time with us. Welcome into Monday, first day of June. Time now for the mic drop with this morning's Mike Gavin.
1: Good morning. Well, it's iced coffee season, and if you suspect you're getting a lot more ice than coffee in your drink, you're not alone. A Reddit user has struck a nerve after posting a pic of their iced coffee from Starbucks. The customer ordered a venti, which is the large and can hold 26 ounces of liquid. The pic shows the venti cup with the liquid emptied out and with the ice stacked nearly three quarters of the way to the top. The liquid is next to it, and it doesn't even half fill a 16-ounce mason jar. The customer said they don't normally go to Starbucks, so they wondered honestly how much liquid was supposed to be in this drink. Thousands of commenters weighed in, and the responses ran the gamut. Some used it as a chance to rail on big coffee. Others were weirdly defensive, saying that you can't complain about the ice in an iced coffee. One person who said they were a current Starbucks employee chimed in, saying that an iced coffee is the biggest scam they offer, and said you'd be much better off buying a hot coffee and then icing it later.
0: Yeah, I think that would be my choice.
1: I mean,
0: I don't ever, ever order iced coffee.
1: It definitely seems like, because you have to get the biggest one, because I get iced coffees a lot more than I used to, only during the summer months. Nicole's like a year-round iced coffee person, but only during the summer months, but I do feel like it's like a four-sip situation. It doesn't matter how big it is. You like four or five big sips, and that thing is just about done. You're basically just waiting for the ice to melt to get a little more liquid, which, of course, you didn't pay for.
0: So you'd be on the scam side.
1: Oh, yeah, for sure. I mean, it looks great, it tastes great, but it lasts about 2 minutes.
0: Yeah, and you knowingly participate.
1: I do. Yeah, I mean, now after seeing this, I've never done this experiment before. I've never poured the liquid out. Okay. Now after seeing it in front of me, where it's probably less than 8 ounces of liquid in a 24-ounce cup, I may have to, I don't know. I'm not going to sit there probably mixing hot coffee with ice, though. I got to tell you, that's probably not going to be something I'm going to do.
0: Well, I guess when you pour the hot water, the hot coffee over the ice, you get almost instant melting.
1: Well, right? I guess there's a better way to do that. I don't know how to do that. Yeah. I'll probably just go with a hot coffee. I'm a hot coffee guy. At my core, I'm a hot coffee guy. That's just what I'm going to go with that.
0: All right.
1: Most likely. And with the World Cup on our doorstep, there's sure to be a major uptick in soccer viewership around the country this summer. So it's probably a good time to check all of our tech and have a talk with all the bar and restaurant staff to make sure that this doesn't happen. Video posted to social media shows throngs of fans at a restaurant in Europe hanging on every penalty kick during the Champions League final on Saturday. As the deciding kick is about to be made, fans got breathlessly quiet. Some held up their phones to record the moment. That's when someone decided that they needed to turn the TV off, and it sounded like this. Others said that this is how riots start. Others shook their heads at the number of young people who were recording with their phones rather than trying to take in the moment. Mm. Of course, they hadn't been recording their phones, we wouldn't have gotten that audio. So thank you at least one person for recording on their phone. But I love how there were almost no words being said. They were just screaming in agony. Yeah. Just no, screaming in agony.
0: Screams of horror.
1: Yes.
0: I sat on my couch for a couple hours and watched that on Saturday.
1: Yeah.
0: Nobody was home.
1: Oh, boy.
0: Goodness gracious.
1: In your glory. Was there Chinese food involved? Because I know there's often Chinese food involved when there's nobody else at home.
0: No, I was just so happy the house was quiet.
1: Yeah.
0: And I was by myself, and it went to extra time plus penalty. Oh, yeah, it was just great. Just great.
1: Doesn't get better than that for you.
0: Thank you, Mike. 13 minutes now in front of the hour. 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
1: Thanks for being with us. Data from the CDC shows emergency department visits for tick bites have climbed to their highest rate in nearly 10 years. Ticks can carry and cause serious diseases, including Lyme disease, Rocky Mountain spotted fever. More species of disease-carrying ticks are spreading across the U.S., such as the Asian longhorn tick. The latest CDC data updated yesterday shows 105 of every 100,000 emergency department visits recorded in April were related to tick bites. The Northeast, from Maine to Virginia, has recorded the highest incident rate with 188 emergency room visits per 100,000 in April. The second busiest tick bite region was the Midwest, including Nebraska, Kansas, Minnesota, Iowa, Missouri, Wisconsin, Illinois, Michigan, Indiana, and Ohio. The Southeast and West are also experiencing their highest ever rates. Tick activity, by the way, typically peaks in May, falls off a little in June, then there's a smaller spike in the fall. 8 minutes now in front of the hour on This Morning. Once again, here's Nicole Murray.
2: And now, the three big things you need to know. Number one.
3: Iran's Revolutionary Guard said this morning it has targeted a U.S. base after the United States said it struck Iranian military sites over the weekend. President Trump on how he plans to handle the Iran conflict.
4: We wipe out their military. We wipe out their navy, their air force, their anti-aircraft. We wipe out everything. We wipe out their leadership, and then we wipe out their leadership a second time. And then a two and a half time, we're dealing with the other half. And by the way, they're much more reasonable, and you could say that's regime change.
3: Iran did not say which U.S. military base it targeted.
2: Number two.
3: Oil prices are up by at least 3% this morning after Israel ordered troops to push deeper into Lebanon, renewing concerns of new clashes with the Iran-backed Hezbollah group. White House economic advisor Kevin Hassett on ABC News on current oil inventories.
5: We track inventories every day. We started out with billions of barrels of private and government inventories, and we still are in the billions. And so there's plenty of runway, but also, you know, there's a lot of pressure on Iran to finally agree to the president's terms.
2: Number three.
3: A North Carolina police officer has been fired after viral doorbell camera video shows him repeatedly punching a woman during an arrest, which has sparked protests. Gregory Moore is the father of the victim.
6: We just want the right thing done. And I think the first right thing is that he be charged. Once he's charged, then we can move forward. We really need prayer. We're really hurting here.
3: Shelby Police Chief Brad Frazier said the officer, who has not been named to the public, had previously been placed on administrative suspension. Las Vegas police said they have arrested a teenage girl after receiving a report that three horses were stabbed at the site of a barrel racing competition this weekend. Police said the injuries to the horses were not life-threatening. Lawmakers are reportedly considering a bipartisan bill that would separate FEMA from the Department of Homeland Security. Florida Representative Byron Donalds on Fox News on what the agency would do in an emergency situation.
7: FEMA report directly to the President of the United States. That agency has to be able to get quick direction from the chief executive.
3: This news comes as FEMA is being criticized for its slow response to natural disasters. A new date psychology survey asked women to rate 74 different male hobbies. The most attractive male hobby to women is reading. Other preferred hobbies include speaking a foreign language, playing an instrument, and cooking.
1: A baloney.
3: What?
1: That is garbage.
3: What's wrong with that?
1: You never have come in here and said, I've met this new guy. He's really into reading, and he speaks a foreign language. He's wonderful. You...
3: Well, it's not what? My personal preference, but there's a lot of people out there who enjoy when a man reads.
1: Come on.
3: Keeps them educated. Seriously. on top of their game, I swear.
1: You show me proof of your girlfriends chatting about a guy who's attractive because he reads.
3: It happens.
1: Does not. 6 minutes in front of the hour.
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with us. A second grade teacher in central Iowa is being celebrated for how she said farewell to her students after 35 years of teaching. Kim Rolfe at Westwood Elementary School in Ankeny, north of Des Moines, spent months creating custom quilts for every student in her class before retirement. They were presented ahead of her final day of teaching, giving each child a lasting reminder of their time together. KCCI Television says the project combined two of her greatest passions, teaching and quilting. No two quilts were exactly alike. On weekends for a whole year, she designed each one with a student in mind. She also wrote personal notes to each. For Nicole Murray and Mike Gavin, I'm Gordon Deal. 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
1: Rick Hughes this hour from Town Hall. Amrit Thomason. It is another jolt for the tenuous U.S.-Iran ceasefire. The U.S. and Iran have traded fire again. At the same time, Israeli forces have pushed deeper into Lebanon than they've been in more than a quarter century, going after Iranian proxy Hezbollah. Amid all of the uncertainty, President Trump is insisting that all will work out in the end. He says Iran really wants to make a deal.
2: The president says such a deal would be a good one for Washington and its allies. However, Mr. Trump also says it was tougher to negotiate with Iran amid all the political commentary surrounding the conflict. His post on social media comes only hours after the U.S. military says it struck Iranian military sites. Mr. Trump's remarks also come after Iran's Revolutionary Guards said they targeted a U.S. base in response.
1: Correspondent Andrew Stewart. Backed by the U.K., the French Navy has intercepted another Russia-linked oil tanker under international sanctions. Steps are taken to address violent protests at a site in New Jersey's largest city.
3: There's now a curfew around Delaney Hall, an immigration detention center in Newark, New Jersey, where clashes have happened between protesters and federal agents, including ICE, that's now drawing in local and state police. Governor Mikey Sherrill describes one over the weekend where she says three protesters were arrested.
4: They threw projectiles, they used barriers as weapons, and lit tires on fire in the streets.
3: Those comments, courtesy WABC, Newark Mayor Roz Baraka imposing a curfew from 9 p.m. until 6 a.m. around Delaney Hall. I'm Julie Walker.
1: Forget the musical acts. President Trump says he will headline the Great American State Fair celebration of America's 250th anniversary later this month on the National Mall. Dow futures up 216 points. More on these stories, townhall.com.
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1: A Philippine senator who fled corruption charges says he will surrender.
6: Jingoy Estrada said he will give himself up to authorities after he allegedly pocketed huge sums in flood control projects. The Philippine senator has strongly denied allegations, mainly by a former government public works engineer, that he received more than 570 million pesos, that's $9.3 million, in the kickbacks. Estrada has suggested the corruption cases he's facing and his arrest are a result of him being aligned with the camp of former President Rodrigo Duterte and his daughter, incumbent Vice President Sara Duterte, a former ally, but now an arch political rival of President Ferdinand Marcos Jr. I'm Charles de Lefesma.
1: Rescue workers in Laos are searching for another way into a flooded cave where two people have been trapped for almost 2 weeks. Heavy rains have made the main entry impassable. News and analysis, townhall.com. There's a new pill. It's giving a new lease on life to some cancer patients.
7: A new study has found that a pill called Daraxonrasib is helping people with advanced pancreatic cancer live longer. Researchers at the University of California, Los Angeles, say the drug blocks a mutated protein that fuels tumor growth in more than 90% of pancreatic cancer cases. Dr. Zev Weinberg, who led the study, says the daily pills nearly double survival time, a median of 13.2 months. and with fewer side effects compared to additional chemotherapy. The findings are in the New England Journal of Medicine and were presented Sunday at the American Society for Clinical Oncology meeting in Chicago. I'm Donna Water.
1: President Trump is fuming about a court ruling that blocks his renovation plans for the Kennedy Center. He calls the judge who issued the ruling an anti-Trump hater. More on these stories at townhall.com.

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1: More finger pointing in the Mideast. Good morning, I'm Gordon Deal, along with Nicole Murray, on this Monday, June 1st. Glad you could be with us. Here's what we have for you this hour.
2: The U.S. and Iran have engaged in another military skirmish. Meanwhile, oil is higher this morning.
1: After days of violent protests, family visitations have resumed at an ICE detention center in New Jersey.
2: Is the U.S. prepared to respond to emerging disease outbreaks like Ebola? Here are the political divisions in Washington.
1: And why teenagers face such a lousy job market this summer.
3: Number of jobs or the available jobs has been pretty low. And employer, you know, enthusiasm for hiring just really hasn't been there. And so many of those like entry level jobs are ones that are kind of the first cut, if you will, when it comes to, you know, making those budget decisions.
1: Megan Lenhart at Barron's on the challenges to teen hiring this summer. The U.S. says it has again struck Iranian military sites, hitting what it describes as air defense radar and drone sites. After the weekend attacks, Iran's Revolutionary Guards said today it had targeted a U.S. base in response without identifying which one. However, the state news agency in Kuwait says air defenses there, where a major U.S. base is located, were intercepting missile and drone attacks today as sirens sounded across the country. President Trump on Fox News.
4: I'm in no hurry. I'd like to say I'm in a hurry because, you know, gasoline prices are going to come tumbling down, but if you're going to be in a hurry, you're not going to make a good deal. And slowly but surely, we're getting, I think, what we want. And if we don't get what we want, we're going to end it a different way.
1: The U.S. and Iran have sporadically exchanged strikes since their ceasefire took effect in early April. A similar exchange occurred just last Thursday. The most recent exchange of fire came as Washington and Tehran try to reach an agreement on winding down the fighting. Trump indicated a deal was close ahead of the weekend, but mediators have said issues like nuclear commitments remain unresolved. Oil prices are higher today after Israel ordered troops to push deeper into Lebanon, renewing concerns that clashes with the terrorist group Hezbollah, supported by Iran, could threaten a fragile ceasefire between Washington and Tehran. Brent crude is higher by more than 3% at around $94 a barrel. West Texas Intermediate rose more than 3.5%. White House Economic Advisor Kevin Hassett on ABC News.
5: We track inventories every day. We started out with billions of barrels of private and government inventories, and we still are in the billions. And so there's plenty of runway, but also, you know, there's a lot of pressure on Iran to finally agree to the president's terms.
1: The escalation in hostilities, which followed Israel-Lebanon talks in Washington on Friday, dampened hopes that Washington and Tehran were nearing an extension of their ceasefire agreement. Israeli Prime Minister Benjamin Netanyahu said yesterday that he instructed the Israeli Defense Forces to expand their maneuver in Lebanon. The order came despite a ceasefire declared in April. Family visitation at a New Jersey immigration detention center has resumed after being suspended amid days of protests, arrests, and clashes outside the facility. Governor Mikey Sherrill announced on social media that the Department of Homeland Security had agreed to restore visitation at Delaney Hall, an ICE detention facility in Newark that has become the focus of demonstrations over allegations of poor conditions.
6: As some of the reporting got worse in Delaney Hall, you had more and more protesters, and then ICE started to come out. They used batons, they used rubber bullets, and measures that we felt like were escalating in violence. We saw, I think, someone being beaten by an ICE agent.
1: Three people were arrested during clashes with police on Saturday night. The announcement came after a tense week in which New Jersey State Police established designated areas for protests in an effort to prevent further clashes. Protesters allege inadequate medical care, poor living conditions, and delays in legal proceedings, all of which DHS denies. By the way, if you've missed anything from today's show, there's an easy way to catch up. All you have to do is tell Alexa, Siri, or Google to play This Morning with Gordon Deal. 11 minutes after the hour, on This Morning, America's First News.
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0: Now, more than ever, where you get your news matters. Start your day with the facts. This is America's First News, This Morning with Gordon Deal.
1: Thanks for joining us. The Trump administration's shakeup of the United States public health apparatus in the wake of the COVID pandemic has public health experts concerned about the country's ability to respond to emerging disease outbreaks like hantavirus and Ebola, which has now killed at least 40 people in the Congo and Uganda. It's a story by Arielle Cohen, healthcare reporter at CQ Roll Call. Arielle, what about the shakeup you mentioned?
2: So in the past few years, there's been a lot of changes under the Trump administration when it comes to public health. We've seen sort of this shakeup at the CDC and the Department of Health and Human Services in general with the Trump administration's DOGE efforts, where they cut a lot of staff. We've seen the Trump administration pull money for mRNA vaccine development. There's just sort of been the general defunding and diminishing of state public health departments. The United States left the World Health Organization. And then on top of that, right now, there's no permanent director of the Centers for Disease Control and Prevention. So just a lot of changes within the U.S. public health apparatus under the Trump administration, and really not a lot of answers as we see the rise of hantavirus, Ebola, now measles to a certain extent. It's a lot happening all at once.
1: Yeah. All right. So all this that you mentioned, does that mean we're prepared or not, or we can't say for something like Ebola or the hantavirus or measles?
2: Okay. Well, it really depends who you ask. A lot of public health experts who worked on the COVID response say the United States is not prepared. We don't have those international connections we used to have with the World Health Organization. All the staffing shortages at the CDC and other public health sector agencies are leaving us underprepared. But then you talk to Republicans on Capitol Hill, those within the Trump administration, they say, don't worry, it's low risk right now. We're doing just fine, which is true. The U.S. is at a very low risk of having another COVID-like outbreak. But what people are worried about is, you know, sort of these smaller disease outbreaks becoming a bigger deal than they need to be.
1: We're speaking with Arielle Cohen, healthcare reporter at CQ Roll Call. The story is called Hantavirus and Ebola Highlight Political Division Over Disease. This is going to be the thing from now on, it seems, right? These partisan divides over infectious disease?
2: Yeah, I mean, infectious disease and public health used to be a relatively bipartisan thing. You don't want, lawmakers didn't want their constituents getting sick. But we saw during the COVID-19 pandemic, it became a highly partisan political thing. Just, I'm sure your listeners experience in their own communities different views about the COVID-19 vaccine and whether the government was over or under responding to certain aspects of the virus. Really gave people very strong opinions when it comes to infectious disease, which used to be a relatively nerdy, niche kind of topic. Now yeah. Everyone has a lot of personal experience with, right? So it's very easy for that personal experience to sort of dictate policy, which, especially when it comes to health and science, is usually a recipe for disaster.
1: You mentioned the expiration of that Pandemic and All Hazards Preparedness Act in 2023. What did that do?
2: Sure. So the Pandemic All Hazards Preparedness Act is a piece of congressional legislation that was first passed under the George W. Bush administration. It's actually a Republican bill that is meant to help the United States be prepared to respond to a pandemic or really any health threat that sort of comes out of nowhere. And it used to be a very bipartisan bill. Republicans, Democrats, they reauthorized it every time that came around. But in 2023, when it expired, that was right on the heels of the COVID-19 pandemic. And since then, Congress sort of quietly renewed some of its provisions through short-term extensions, kind of just piecemeal legislation. But at the end of 2025, so this past year, many of the provisions just sort of expired.
1: Thanks, Arielle. Arielle Cohen, healthcare reporter at Roll Call. 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
3: And now, the three big things you need to know. Number one.
4: The U.S. and Iran exchanged new attacks over the weekend. The United States says it targeted Tehran's military sites, while Iran's Revolutionary Guard added that it attacked a U.S. base in response. Delaware Senator Chris Coons on Fox News.
5: We're not succeeding in overthrowing this regime just by attacking them more and more. And we are paying the costs. In this last week that I've been at home in Delaware, the number one thing I hear from Delawareans is about the costs of gas and groceries.
4: The U.S. and Iran have sporadically exchanged strikes since their ceasefire took effect in early April.
3: Number two.
4: Family visitation at a New Jersey immigration center has resumed after being suspended amid days of protests outside the facility over allegations of poor conditions for detainees. Governor Mikey Sherrill.
6: We're making progress. ICE is behind the facility's gate and not on our streets. And we're maintaining our laser focus on pushing for better conditions and transparency.
4: Visitation at Delaney Hall in Newark resumed at noon yesterday.
3: Number three.
4: A Hawaii man arrested last week following a days-long manhunt has been charged with murder in connection with the killings of three men on the Big Island. Police Chief Reed Mahuna.
7: When we got there, it was not readily apparent that foul play was involved. So, of course, once the second body was located, then we determined that these were both probably connected and suspicious.
4: 36-year-old Jacob Baker is being charged with one count of first-degree murder and three counts of second-degree murder. Authorities have not disclosed a possible motive. The U.S. military said it has carried out another strike on a boat accused of smuggling drugs in the eastern Pacific Ocean, killing three men. Saturday's attack brings the death toll to 205 in a series of U.S. strikes that began in early September. Lawmakers are reportedly considering a bipartisan bill that would separate FEMA from the Department of Homeland Security. Florida Representative Jared Moskowitz on Fox News.
8: DHS has become too bureaucratic. FEMA needs to get faster, and the way to fix that is to get FEMA out of DHS to make it its own independent agency.
4: This news comes as FEMA is being criticized for its slow response to natural disasters.
9: All these rooms, this place built them. It's like a maze. It just goes on and on.
4: Young audiences turned out in droves to movie theaters around the country this weekend. Backrooms, the new horror film based on an internet meme, stunned at the box office, grossing $81.5 million during its first 3 days in theaters.
1: All right, thank you, Nicole. 23 minutes now after the hour.
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1: NHTSA and the Ad Council.

0: Parents who want to start investing for their young children have a growing array of options, including soon Trump accounts. The rules and features of each are a lot. Here's Joe Pinsker at the Wall Street Journal. Joe, help us out.
1: My goal here was to structure this as simply as possible for parents who, may need some more sleep rather than try to think through what investment accounts they're going to put their money into. There are a bunch of places a parent can start investing for a baby if they want to. You might think about a 529 or a custodial investment account for your kid. There's also a new type of account called the Trump account or 530A account that launches this summer. And the very first step in this process is to open that last one I mentioned, the thing called a Trump account. You don't actually want to put your own money into it, but babies born between 2025 and 2028 are eligible to get a free $1,000 from the government, which is a hard thing to turn down.
0: Wow. All right. But you say open it, but don't kind of do anything with it right now.
1: Exactly. There are some higher priority places that you'd want to put your money just because of the tax advantages that exist for other accounts, and also thinking about, the sorts of things that you'd want to fund in your child's life that are closer on the horizon. A Trump account is sort of optimized in certain ways for retirement, and your kid's retirement is a ways off from now. There are things closer on the timeline, like college, that you might want to start funding for.
0: Jeez. Instead. Okay. What's the point about taking a look at your own finances?
1: Yes. A word of caution here is that before you start putting money into these accounts for your kid, as powerful as they are investing-wise, you do want to make sure your own finances are on track, that you're saving enough for retirement, that you don't have high-interest credit card debt, that you have emergency savings. These are things that you'd want to take care of so that you take care of your own needs so that someday, hopefully, you aren't dependent on your kid financially.
0: Yeah. Talk about 529s here and the advantages and what we need to think of.
1: Yeah, this is the first place. I interviewed several different financial advisors for this article, and this was the first place, the sort of consensus pick for where you should start putting your own dollars. A 529 is traditionally thought of as the place where you save money for your kid's college. Obviously, a very expensive thing. The nice thing about a 529 is that you can put money into it, and then it grows tax-free until you take it out. That is a really, really big benefit and can be more valuable than people even assume. So that is sort of the place that you start. A fear that some people have is like, what if my kid doesn't go to college? Or what if I think they're going to go to an expensive college and,
0: yeah,
1: in fact, they end up going and getting in-state tuition somewhere and it's much cheaper? There are a couple escape hatches here. One of them is that you can put up to $35,000 of unused money in a 529 into a Roth IRA, a retirement account for the child, later on. So that's sort of an alternative option. Also, you can spend 529 money on some K-12 expenses. You can put it towards trade school. So it's not just college, and it's a slightly more flexible account than people give it credit for.
0: Thanks, Joe. That is Joe Pinsker, reporter at the Wall Street Journal. 30 minutes now after the hour on This Morning, America's First News.

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0: The top national stories with the context to make sense of it all. This is America's First News, This Morning with Gordon Deal.
1: Thanks for spending time with us. Welcome into Monday, June 1st. Gordon Deal with Nicole Murray. Some of our top stories and headlines. The latest skirmish unfolds between the U.S. and Iran. Family visits resume at an ICE jail in New Jersey following violent demonstrations. Nearly 1,000 workers at American Axle are on strike this morning in Michigan. They're a key General Motors truck supplier. If you missed it, Friday, a court ruled the Kennedy Center for the Performing Arts must remove Trump's name from its building and branding. And the teenager from New York who battled cancer and chemo en route to a perfect GPA and a full scholarship. His story in about 20 minutes. Despite the overall labor market looking a bit stronger in recent months, the employment outlook for teenagers remains challenging, especially for this summer. Here's Megan Lenhart, senior economics reporter at Barron's. Megan, what's going on?
2: Well, it's one of those, you know, common rites of passage, right? We all have those summer memories of sitting there and, you know, working at the local pool or maybe as a camp counselor, at the very least, you know, serving up some burgers and fries to regulars at the local hotspot. But unfortunately, so many of those jobs these days are not being done by teenagers. This feels like, you know, a little bit of a sad aspect of, you know, one of the trends within the labor market, but it has been really difficult over the last couple of years for younger workers to find jobs, even including those sort of part-time summer jobs that we've all come to rely on. And unfortunately, while we do see labor conditions starting to maybe have a bit better feel to them, we have the job placement agency Challenger Gray and Christmas predicting that unfortunately for these youngest workers, this summer is not going to look any better and could, in fact, look a slightly worse for teenagers this summer when they're looking for jobs.
1: Wow. What gets the blame here, Megan?
2: Well, it's one of those complicated situations where a lot goes into it. Unfortunately, you know, we've had conditions where, you know, the number of jobs or the available jobs has been pretty low, and employer, you know, enthusiasm for hiring just really hasn't been there. And so many of those like entry level jobs are ones that are kind of the first cut, if you will, when it comes to, you know, making those budget decisions. Additionally, you know, this has been a long running trend. I think, you know, if we go back to even, you know, 10, 20, certainly, you know, 30, 40 years ago, we had much higher rates of teen labor participation than we do now. And that's been something that's been an ongoing decline and has kind of, you know, leveled out, you know, certainly pre-pandemic. And then, you know, obviously it's been a little bit choppy in the post-pandemic years. But, you know, it's one of those situations where you now have teenagers that, you know, really do have a lot of commitments when it comes to school and after-school activities, sports, things like that. So trying to fit in that summer work can be a little bit more challenging for today's teenagers. Additionally, again, you just have a ton of competition. You have a lot of folks, especially, you know, those at the older end, retirees and whatnot, who are doing part-time work and, you know, can be perhaps a little bit more dependable in the eyes of the employers and sometimes secure those jobs over the teens.
1: We're speaking with Megan Lenhart, senior economics reporter at Barron's. The story is called Why Teens Are Facing the Worst Summer Job Market on Record. However, one of the bright spots is in retail.
2: Yes. Unfortunately, you know, we've had a number of years where, you know, we really haven't seen a ton of teen employment in retail, especially in those summer months. But we did speak to Revelio Labs, which is a workforce and analytics platform and company. And they actually are predicting that about 9% of all summer jobs are expected to go to teenagers this year. And that's up from about 2.3% in 2025. Now, obviously, that's really a far cry from, you know, the sort of nearly half of teens that were employed in retail in, like, say, the early 2000s. But you have to remember that, you know, we're in a different era. Unfortunately, there are just fewer shopping malls, for example. And, you know, again, participation does remain lower across the board. So it is one of those situations where, you know, while it isn't a huge surge upward in terms of retail hiring, it is a little bit better looking than it was last year.
1: When we talk about the labor force participation for teenagers, is part of the factor here that some of them actually just don't want to work, or mommy and daddy say they don't have to?
2: I mean, I'm sure that, you know, that does happen, you know, obviously in certain families and certain circumstances. But I do actually think it's probably part of more of the broader trends. I mean, I do think that, you know, you do have a lot of teens who do want some spending money, or certainly, you know, some who are very industrious and already trying to save for college and are trying, you know, to get every dime they can for that kind of, you know, future savings that they do require. So I do actually think that it's more of the idea that, you know, while there may be some folks, some teenagers who just don't want to work on their summer, and I can't say I blame them, I do think that, you know, by and large, it is a little bit more of just a competitive market and a lot of those sort of labor trend forces that are kind of against them in this kind of environment.
1: Thanks, Megan. Megan Linhart, Senior Economics Reporter at Barron's. If you've missed anything from today's show, by the way, you can stream or download the podcast. 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Just do a search for This Morning with Gordon Deal. 20 minutes now in front of the hour on This Morning, America's First News. Coming up next, a betta fish, a Taco Bell, and a naked customer. Where possibly could these have all come together?
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0: Thanks for joining us. Welcome into Monday. It is time now for the Mic Drop with this morning's Mike Gavin.
1: Good morning. Well, the NBA Finals are now set after the San Antonio Spurs beat the Oklahoma City Thunder. And while Spurs fans are over the moon, many people in a city over 2,000 miles away were pretty happy, too, for what could be considered petty reasons at this point. After the Thunder were eliminated, video taken at T-Mobile Park in Seattle showed that the video of the Thunder being eliminated was played during a Mariners baseball game, much to the delight of fans in attendance. Now, for those who've forgotten, 18 years ago, the Seattle Supersonics NBA team moved to Oklahoma City and became the Thunder. Bitter Sonics fans haven't forgotten, hence the joy at seeing OKC come up short this time around. Social media commenters, for the most part, seem to agree with the Seattle still holding a grudge nearly two decades later, with one calling it a level of pettiness that I respect, and many still calling the Sonics bolting from Seattle a tragedy. Others pointed out how sweet it is that the Spurs coach, Mitch Johnson, was born in Seattle.
0: Oh.
1: Yeah, Seattle born and raised.
0: Didn't realize that.
1: To eliminate the Thunder. Good for him.
0: I think I probably would support this level of pettiness myself.
1: Like this? Yeah.
0: Yeah. I'm pretty sure. I wouldn't move on.
1: Yeah. I mean, and again, there's a lot of complicated. I remember at the time there was a lot of complicated reasons why they wound up leaving. But you know, that team, you know, was a really good team for a long time and really had a very, very strong fan base. So it wasn't like nobody was watching them, nobody was going. They had no fans. They had they still have probably millions of fans.
0: Yeah. Those fans tell similar stories of others in other sports, football, baseball.
1: The owners follow the money for whatever. The reason the money was better there. That's so most likely why the move happened.
0: It's money, not the fans, that are important.
1: Yes. And for whatever the reason, and there may not need to be one, we've seen an uptick in stories about folks in Florida exposing more than decency and the law would allow. For this, we take you to Flagler County, where the sheriff's office there said it received a call in the wee hours Thursday morning from Taco Bell employees reporting a man with his pants pulled down. Officers arrived to find just that, a 28-year-old with his private parts exposed, and if that wasn't enough, he was traveling with a live betta fish swimming inside a container in his backpack. The fish was nicknamed Baja Blast by the deputies and was handed over to the County Humane Society for care. The man was charged with unlawful exposure of sexual organs.
0: Oh, very specific.
1: That is very specific. Yeah, usually hear it sort of spelled out just like that.
0: Yeah, normally it's just indecent exposure.
1: Yeah, right.
0: But this is like specifically
1: sexual
0: organs.
1: Perhaps in Florida, you got to get more specific with these things. Again, we've seen a lot of these stories lately, so maybe you got to get it down to the letter.
0: I thought, by the way, when you referenced then the law would allow, you were going to bust out your Waylon Jennings Dukes of Hazzard there.
1: You know that's where I got that from.
0: Just a little bit more.
1: Right? Yes.
0: Didn't we all sing that last week?
1: We did. I don't remember why, but we were all singing it because that's a song that needs to be sung.
0: And thank goodness it was not recorded at the time.
1: That is true.
0: Thanks, Mike. 13 minutes now in front of the hour. 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
5: Thanks for having me, Sean.
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5: Well, that's an excellent question, Sean. 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

0: cutting through the clutter to bring you the people and stories that matter to you. 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
1: Glad you're with us. Data from the CDC shows emergency department visits for tick bites have climbed to their highest rate in nearly 10 years. Ticks can carry and cause serious diseases, including Lyme disease, Rocky Mountain spotted fever, and tularemia, also known as rabbit fever. More species of disease-carrying ticks are spreading across the U.S., such as the Asian longhorn tick. The latest CDC data, updated yesterday, shows 105 of every 100,000 emergency department visits recorded in April were related to tick bites. The Northeast, from Maine to Virginia, has recorded the highest incident rate. The second busiest tick bite region was the Midwest, including Nebraska, Kansas, Minnesota, Iowa, Missouri, Wisconsin, Illinois, Michigan, Indiana, and Ohio. The Southeast and West regions are also experiencing their highest ever rates. Tick activity typically peaks in May until a smaller spike in the fall. 8 minutes now in front of the hour on This Morning. Once again, here's Nicole Murray.
2: And now, the three big things you need to know. Number one.
3: Iran's Revolutionary Guard said this morning it has targeted a U.S. base after the United States said it struck Iranian military sites over the weekend. President Trump regarding plans against Iran.
4: We wipe out their military. We wipe out their Navy, their Air Force, their anti-aircraft. We wipe out everything. We wipe out their leadership, and then we wipe out their leadership a second time. And then at 2.5 time, we're dealing with the other half. And by the way, they're much more reasonable, and you could say that's regime change.
3: Iran did not say which U.S. military base it targeted.
2: Number two.
3: Oil prices are up by at least 3% this morning after Israel ordered troops to push deeper into Lebanon, renewing concerns of new clashes with the Iran-backed Hezbollah group. Treasury Secretary Scott Bessent on Fox News claims prices will come down once a peace deal is reached.
5: There is a disturbance here that it's uncomfortable for people, but we're going to get to the other side of that. And I think on the other side, the oil market is going to be very well supplied.
2: Number three.
3: A North Carolina police officer has been fired after viral doorbell camera video shows him repeatedly punching a woman during an arrest, which has sparked protests. Gregory Moore, the father of the victim.
6: We just want the right thing done. And I think the first right thing is that he be charged. Once he's charged, then we can move forward. We really need prayer. We're really hurting here.
3: Shelby Police Chief Brad Frazier said the officer, whose name has not been released, had previously been placed on administrative suspension. A bus driver involved in a highway crash in Stafford County, Virginia, that killed at least 5 people and injured nearly 4 dozen others, has been charged with involuntary manslaughter. Police have identified the driver as 48-year-old Jing Dong of Staten Island, New York. Las Vegas police say they have arrested a teenage girl after receiving a report that 3 horses were stabbed at the site of a barrel racing competition this weekend. Police said the injuries to the horses were not life-threatening. Rescue workers in Laos said heavy rain is threatening the search for 2 remaining gold miners trapped in a flooded cave. 5 miners have already been rescued. The group of 7 entered the caves 10 days ago. The days of wanting to climb the corporate ladder seem to be gone. A new Kick resume study says that burned out and stressed employees are turning down higher paying promotions because they do not want to deal with the added stress and anxiety that comes with it.
1: When you say burned out, stressed employees, do you mean wimpy young workers turning down higher pay promotions? Or is that code?
3: It's not wimpy. It's very hard out there these days. You don't agree? You don't see it?
1: No, I don't.
3: What? You don't get not wanting maybe to manage more people or have more responsibility?
1: Take the promotion.
3: Always?
1: Grow.
3: All right.
1: Grow your career. 6 minutes in front of the hour.
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Thanks for being with us. A New York teenager diagnosed with cancer right before he started high school is set to graduate with a perfect GPA and a scholarship worth $125,000. 17-year-old Ryan Martino of Long Island's Nassau County, diagnosed with stage 2 Hodgkin's lymphoma at the end of 8th grade. People.com says he began high school while recovering from chemo, and his compromised immune system frequently forced him to stay home. 4 years later, he's expected to graduate with a 4.0. Martino, who's been caddying at the Nassau Country Club, also recently learned he's one of nearly 400 students nationwide to receive the Western Golf Association's Chick Evans Scholarship this year. It will cover all college expenses for the next 4 years. He will begin college this fall at the University of Delaware. That'll do it for this hour. For Nicole Murray and Mike Gavin, I'm Gordon Deal. Thanks for listening to This Morning, America's First News.

0: Now, this is Carl Bott and Ted Leidy. We want to invite you to our new show, Man Up, the fourth Thursday of each month, right here on KCNR 96.5 FM and 1460 AM.
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0: 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That's what Man Up's going to be about.
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3: Breaking news this hour from Town Hall. I'm Rich Thomason. The U.S.-Iran ceasefire is facing another challenge posed by renewed attacks and a lot of finger-pointing between the two sides.
4: The U.S. says it has bombed sites in Iran after Tehran shot down an American drone over the weekend. Iran's paramilitary Revolutionary Guard saying U.S. forces had targeted a telecommunications tower. Iran then launched a strike of its own, and Kuwait says its air defences opened fire early Monday morning to intercept incoming drone and missile fire. The nominal ceasefire between Iran and the US has been repeatedly tested with such back-and-forth attacks, even as officials from both countries try to negotiate an end to the war. It's still not clear how close they are to a deal, and there's always the risk that an attack could derail those talks. I'm Charles Tillotesma.
3: Israeli forces have moved deeper into Lebanon as they pursue Hezbollah fighters allied with Iran. Israeli troops capturing a strategic mountain that's topped with a crusader-built castle in southern Lebanon. Ukraine has blasted Russian energy assets.
5: Russian authorities and media say drone debris set fire to a fuel storage facility in the Rostov region on Sunday. Authorities also say the Ukrainian strikes reportedly damaged civilian infrastructure in the Saratov province. Ukraine has increased attacks on Russia's oil and gas facilities, saying they fund Moscow's invasion.
3: Correspondent Andrew Stewart says Kiev is rejecting Russia's claims that a Ukrainian drone struck a Russian-occupied nuclear plant. U.S. military has carried out another strike on a boat accused of smuggling drugs in the eastern Pacific, killing three men in the fourth attack in a week. As gas prices edge lower, Wall Street futures move higher amid hopes for a pending end to the Iran war. The Dow futures are up almost 300 points. More on these stories at townhall.com.
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3: An explosion at a building in northeastern Myanmar has killed more than 45 people. Rescue workers and independent media report the building was storing explosives for mining.
7: Video captured by local residents shows a towering plume of smoke rising above the village of Kong Tup just after they'd heard a thunderous explosion. Large parts of the village were flattened by the blast, with shocked survivors seen searching for family members still trapped in the rubble. The Tang National Liberation Army, which now controls the area, has said that explosives kept in a warehouse for use in local mining operations had ignited, causing the accident.
3: The BBC's Jonathan Head. Hundreds of young people in the Kenyan town of Nanyuki have demonstrated against an Ebola quarantine center at a local airbase. The protest took place 2 days after Kenya's High Court suspended the facility's establishment, as well as the arrival of foreign Ebola patients. News and analysis, townhall.com. New York City's Israel Day Parade is notable for who wasn't there.
8: It was a sea of blue and white on Fifth Avenue in New York City for the Israeli Day Parade, with many waving the flag. Thousands came out for the annual event, with one very noticeable absentee, Mayor Zoran Mamdani, who said he would not attend. Some view his criticism of Israeli policy as anti-Semitic. Governor Kathy Hochul was there.
9: We stand up for each other. We are allies with one another. And hate against one is hate against all. And I, as the governor of the greatest state in the nation, will not tolerate it.
8: Along with Attorney General Letitia James.
10: The Jewish community is not the only one responsible for standing against anti-Semitism. It requires everyone.
8: Julie Walker, New York.
3: Police in Hawaii have charged a 36-year-old man with killing three people in a remote community known for its communal lifestyle. More on these stories, townhall.com.
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13: New attacks in the Gulf. Good morning, I'm Gordon Deal, along with Nicole Murray. On this Monday, June 1st, glad you could be with us. Here's what's up this hour.
14: The U.S. and Iran have exchanged fire again. Also, Israel is expanding its mission against terrorists in Lebanon.
13: After violent clashes between police and protesters, family visitations resume at an ICE detention center in New Jersey.
14: With the political wind at his back, what other primary elections could President Trump try to impact this season? We'll have a list.
13: And companies finally doing something about our exhaustion with higher prices.
15: Boston Beer is going from a six-pack to a four-pack of Twisted Tea. And that way they can get a price point that's under $10. This is kind of like a classic technique, right? Like, it's not necessarily a better value, right? Because you're getting two less beers. But when you go to the register, it's more affordable.
13: Sarah Nassauer at the Wall Street Journal on the new strategy by companies who sense our anger over soaring prices. The U.S. and Iran are again testing the limits of their fragile ceasefire. Washington says it has again struck Iranian military sites, hitting what it describes as air defense radar and drone sites. After the weekend attacks, Iran's Revolutionary Guard Corps said today it had targeted a U.S. base in response without identifying which one. However, the state news agency in Kuwait says air defenses there, where a major U.S. base is located, were intercepting missile and drone attacks as sirens sounded across the country today. Delaware Senator Chris Coons on Fox News.
16: We're not succeeding in overthrowing this regime just by attacking them more and more, and we are paying the cost. In this last week that I've been at home in Delaware, the number one thing I hear from Delawareans is about the costs of gas and groceries.
13: The U.S. and Iran have sporadically exchanged strikes since their ceasefire took effect in early April, most recently last Thursday. Central Command on social media said the weekend strikes on Iran's Gulf Coast were in response to, quote, aggressive Iranian actions that included the shootdown of a U.S. MQ-1 drone that was operating over international waters. Oil prices are higher today after Israel ordered troops to push deeper into Lebanon, renewing concerns that clashes with the terrorist group Hezbollah, supported by Iran, could threaten that fragile ceasefire between Washington and Tehran. Brent crude is higher by more than 3%, around $94 a barrel. West Texas Intermediate rose more than 3.5%. Treasury Secretary Scott Bessent on Fox News.
17: There is a disturbance here that it's uncomfortable for people, but we're going to get to the other side of that. And I think on the other side, the oil market is going to be very well supplied.
13: The escalation in hostilities, which followed the Israeli-Lebanon talks in Washington on Friday, hurt hopes that Washington and Tehran were nearing an extension of their ceasefire agreement. Israeli Prime Minister Benjamin Netanyahu said yesterday that he instructed the Israeli Defense Forces to expand the maneuver in Lebanon. The order came despite a ceasefire declared in April. Tensions appear to have eased at an ICE detention facility in Newark, New Jersey, that's become the focus of violent clashes between protesters and police over allegations there of poor conditions. Family visitation resumed yesterday after being suspended amid days of protests, arrests, and clashes outside the facility. Governor Mikey Sherrill announced on social media that the Department of Homeland Security had agreed to restore visitation at Delaney Hall, where advocates have spent days calling for greater transparency.
18: We're making progress. ICE is behind the facility's gate and not on our streets. And we're maintaining our laser focus on pushing for better conditions and transparency.
13: The announcement came after a tense week in which New Jersey State Police established designated areas for protests in an effort to prevent further clashes between demonstrators and federal authorities. Protesters allege inadequate medical care, poor living conditions, and delays in legal proceedings, which Homeland Security denies. Detainees have reportedly staged hunger strikes and labor strikes. It's 11 minutes now after the hour on This Morning, America's First News.
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0: We don't take sides. 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
1: 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President Trump's endorsement has become the closest thing Republicans have to a political death sentence or a golden ticket. What are the next races to be impacted? Insight from Lauren Green, congressional reporter at the Washington Examiner. Lauren, revisit Trump wins this spring.
2: He's now ousted three really large incumbents. We've had first Senator Bill Cassidy from Louisiana. He's been in the Senate for some time. Then we had Congressman Thomas Massie over in Kentucky that he ousted just last week for a Trump-backed candidate. Massie has been on Trump's bad side for some time now. We all have been waiting for him to really go all in. He and his team spent millions to beat out Massie, and people like Pete Hegseth traveled to Kentucky to actually campaign against Thomas Massie. So that was a pretty large one. And then you look over in Texas, we have a four-term incumbent senator who was just ousted for the attorney general, who Trump literally backed a week before the runoff. Cornyn had actually received more votes in the March 3rd primary, but it was a blowout election after Trump endorsed Paxton just last week.
1: Yeah. All right. So also potentially on the list here where Trump could weigh in, the South Carolina governor's race. Explain that one.
2: Yeah. So it is a very crowded governor race. There's a four-way contest between the top contenders. You have two members of Congress, Nancy Mace and Ralph Norman, and then you have the Attorney General Alan Wilson and Lieutenant Governor Pamela Everett. And it is just a very neck-and-neck race. Polling has shown all four of them having a possibility of coming out on top. And so with that being neck-and-neck, a Trump endorsement would place any candidate that he picks at the very top, presumably. Obviously, things happen and something could go AWOL, but it has a pretty high chance of, if Trump weighs into this race, whoever he picks will be the next governor of South Carolina.
1: To Georgia, how about that Republican race for Senate to challenge the Democrat John Ossoff?
2: Yeah, so we have a Georgia Senate runoff that was also a competitive race. It's a seat that Republicans want to flip. Senator John Ossoff barely won last cycle that he was running, and so it was a really big competitive Republican primary to get in there. There was a couple House members in there, and now one of those House members, Mike Collins, made it into the runoff against football coach Derek Dooley. There's been some issues on the Mike Collins staff side of things that brought up some dirt last week that I think that complicated it a little bit. But as soon as, same with the Texas runoff, as soon as the president weighs in on this, if he does, it would also just seal the deal for the race. I think that at this point, Trump's confidence is so high. I think that if you would have looked at the Texas race, Trump had been saying he was going to weigh into the Texas Republican Senate nominee for a while, and he had really held off. But I think that after he had felt his confidence come in through the Cassidy loss and the Massie loss, that he really went all in on the Texas race and bet against Cornyn. And so I think that these endorsements will start coming through because he is practically handpicking these candidates at this point.
1: We're speaking with Lauren Green, congressional reporter at the Washington Examiner. The story is called What Big 2026 Races Could Trump Wade Into Next? And she's mentioned here the South Carolina governor's race, the Georgia Senate race. How about the race for governor of Michigan?
2: Yeah, so the Michigan governor, Gretchen Whitmer, is actually term limited. She is also a pretty nationally known figure. She is a Democratic governor in a state that Trump won in 2024. It's a big swing state. Obviously, this year there have been a lot of Democratic wins, and so people are expecting Michigan to stay blue in a seat like this, but nothing is like promised in politics. And so I think that the Republican primary in this was also very competitive and still is. The primary doesn't take place until August 4th. And there's a handful of top Republican contenders that Trump could weigh in on, and all of them tout their relationship or their closeness with the president. And so that one is really going to be a toss-up.
1: Go way out west to the mayor's race in Los Angeles. What, that's kind of a strange one. You got the actor Spencer Pratt on the Republican side.
2: Yes, it is. And California has such a strange primary system. It is not a traditional primary system at all. It's pretty much called a jungle primary system where every candidate, regardless of party, face off. And then if no candidate gets more than 50% of the vote, the top two vote getters head to the November election. And so this former reality TV star, Spencer Pratt, has a decent chance at being those top two candidates. He is a registered Republican and has rebuked Democratic leadership in Los Angeles and in the state. I don't know how much he would, like, love a Trump endorsement in a notorious blue city. I think that that could hurt any Republican looking to flip a city like that. But I do think that obviously a Trump endorsement has gone pretty far this cycle, but we'll see if Trump weighs in on that race and how that race does if he does weigh in on it.
1: Thanks, Lauren. Lauren Green, congressional reporter at the Washington Examiner. 20 minutes now after the hour on This Morning, America's First News. Here's Nicole Murray.
3: And now, the three big things you need to know. Number one.
4: The U.S. and Iran exchanged fire again over the weekend. The United States said it targeted Tehran's military sites, while Iran's Revolutionary Guard added that it attacked a U.S. base in response. President Trump on Fox News said he's in no rush to make a peace deal.
5: I'm in no hurry. I'd like to say I'm in a hurry because, you know, gasoline prices are going to come tumbling down, but if you're going to be in a hurry, you're not going to make a good deal. And slowly but surely, we're getting, I think, what we want. And if we don't get what we want, we're going to end it a different way.
4: The U.S. and Iran have sporadically exchanged strikes since their ceasefire took effect in early April.
3: Number two.
4: Family visitation at a New Jersey immigration center has resumed after being suspended amid days of protests outside the facility over allegations of poor conditions for detainees. Governor Mikey Sherrill.
6: As some of the reporting got worse in Delaney Hall, you had more and more protesters, and then ICE started to come out. They used batons, they used rubber bullets, and measures that we felt like were escalating in violence. We saw, I think, someone being beaten by an ICE agent.
4: Visitation at Delaney Hall in Newark resumed at noon yesterday.
3: Number three.
4: A Hawaii man arrested last week following a days-long manhunt has been charged with murder in connection with the killings of three men on the Big Island. Police Chief Reed Mahuna.
7: There's all kinds of emotions that go along with it. So the police department, you know, we feel for them.
4: 36-year-old Jacob Baker is being charged with one count of first-degree murder and three counts of second-degree murder. Authorities have not disclosed a possible motive. A Spain-bound United Airlines flight out of Newark was forced to turn around mid-flight over the weekend because a teenager named his Fitbit Bomb, and it popped up on available Bluetooth devices.
8: All these rooms, this place built some. It's like a maze. It just goes on and on.
4: Young audiences turned out in droves to movie theaters around the country this weekend. Backrooms, the new horror film based on an internet meme, stunned at the box office, grossing $81.5 million during its first 3 days in theaters. Talk about the dog days of summer. An early Memorial Day and a later Labor Day makes the summer of 2026 the longest summer until 2037. This year, summer will officially last for 106 days.
1: Wow.
4: Love this.
1: Got a little extra time.
4: Love this. Some time to tan, beach, pool, cocktails.
1: Have you capitalized yet?
4: Not the way I want to. The weather here in Jersey has not cooperated for the summertime.
1: I think you got less than 100 days to go at this point, man. You got to get cracking.
4: Oh my gosh, that's so depressing. Less than 100 days?
1: 23 minutes after the hour.
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0: Thanks for joining us. If you haven't gotten much of a pay increase recently and are wondering if it'd be worthwhile to jump ship for a chance at better wages, Bank of America says go for it if you're young. Here's Medora Lee, personal finance reporter at USA Today. Medora, what do we have?
1: I know everybody keeps saying that the job market is slowing, and that's true. But surprisingly, there are still opportunities for people if they can find a different job to get higher pay. But it's only really for a select group of people, special people.
0: Who are these special people?
1: So it's mostly younger people, millennials and Gen Z, especially Gen Z. They were able to, the rate of earnings growth for them was like fourfold. And millennials saw after-tax wages grow twice as fast compared to those who did not switch jobs. So if you're young, job switching still pays off. You have not missed the boat. Because I know that right after the pandemic, when there's a labor shortage, you could like get gigantic pay raises if you left your company and found greener pastures. But it's not quite as big, but you can still get it.
0: Okay. It doesn't surprise me for Gen Z, I guess, because I don't know, I'm only guessing that maybe they're at the lower end of the pay scale anyway. But how come, I guess, there's not the bump in pay for the older folks?
1: Yeah. So the older folks, I think they say it's because the Gen X and baby boomers are better off staying put in their jobs. They probably will not get a big pay raise or maybe even a decline. And they said that it's just that they think that the people in this older generation, maybe the data are skewed because they're choosing to work fewer hours as they approach retirement, possibly. Or they've been laid off or fired, so then they just sort of have to pick up a job that they can.
0: Yeah. We're speaking with Medora Lee, personal finance reporter at USA Today. The story is called Should I Stay or Should I Go? What Data Says Job Switching Can Get You. So you mentioned by generation. Does it also have to do with how much you earn? Like, do you operate in the deeper end of the pool when you make more?
1: It is true. So if you're a top earner, it also didn't pay for you to switch jobs. For the top earners, it appears that companies like loyalty. So they'll reward you if you stay. It's kind of the opposite. And so for most of the higher income households, especially those in the top 5%, over the past 5 years, they have not really seen such a premium when they've switched jobs. And I think that, you know, also with the job market being a little bit tighter these days, and not as many jobs, I mean, if you're in the top rung, it's harder to find a job that pays even more.
0: Yeah.
1: So I think that that might have something to do with it. So young people and lower-waged people still have opportunities to find better pay if they switch jobs.
0: Thanks, Medora. Medora Lee, personal finance reporter at USA Today. 30 minutes after the hour on This Morning, America's First News.
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9: Thanks for joining us. Welcome into Monday, June 1st. Gordon Deal with Nicole Murray. Some of our top stories and headlines. The latest skirmish unfolds between the U.S. and Iran. Family visits resume at an ICE detention center in New Jersey following violent demonstrations. Nearly 1,000 workers at American Axle are on strike this morning in Michigan. They're a key General Motors truck supplier. Ukraine's president reportedly wants to partner with defense companies located in Silicon Valley. Trump will headline a rally after artists backed out of performances for America's 250th birthday celebration. And the teacher in Iowa with an epic gift for students as she retires. That story in about 20 minutes. Companies from Clorox to Kraft Heinz to car maker Stellantis are finally realizing that half of American consumers can't afford what those companies are selling. Some of their new strategies from Sarah Nassauer, retail reporter at the Wall Street Journal. Sarah, geez, what was the wake-up call?
10: I think it's been a slow burn, and different companies have realized that they need to lower prices at different times, and different companies are in a position to do so, you know, compared to others. Sometimes they're eating into their own profits to do it. Sometimes they maybe raise prices to increase their profits when they didn't need to, and they're circling back on that decision.
9: All right, so appealing to financially strapped consumers looks like what these days for some of these companies? Give us examples.
10: It means, you know, literally lowering prices for some consumer goods companies. It means trying to design products at lower price points. We're seeing auto companies, you know, car sellers think about that. It means retailers saying that they're going to eat into some of their own profits, or when they get money, like from tariff refunds, for example, they're going to invest that into prices. A lot of this is companies trying to grab market share, right? They know people don't have that much money right now, many people, and they want to still grow their sales. And to be sure, they're also seeing a split, right? Higher income folks continue to spend pretty confidently, say a lot of these executives.
9: It's the old K-shaped economy, I guess. Who's selling what in smaller sizes?
10: I think my favorite example from our story is Boston Beer is going from a 6-pack to a 4-pack of Twisted Tea. And that way they can get a price point that's under $10. This is kind of like a classic technique, right? Like, it's not necessarily a better value, right? Because you're getting two less beers. But when you go to the register, it's more affordable.
9: So there's a psychology to it, or we're actually talking about the affordability here?
10: Well, there is some psychology to it, but it means that, you know, if you are really living on a fixed income, you might not like that you have to buy the 6-pack, right? You might want to buy the 4-pack.
9: We're speaking with Sarah Nassauer, retail reporter at the Wall Street Journal. The story is called Americans Are Sick of High Prices. Companies are finally doing something about it. Explain some of the moves at Walmart.
10: Yeah, Walmart, I think, is interesting because it's so huge that it kind of can give us a read on what consumers broadly are doing. And they had earnings last week, and they said they are seeing this K-shaped economy, you know, that higher income shoppers continue to spend, lower income consumers are, the CFO said, navigating financial distress. They talked about Walmart shoppers are filling their gas tanks with less than 10 gallons per trip for the first time since 2022. So they're seeing these clear signs on Walmart's end. You know, it's about how they negotiate with their suppliers, and they are asking those suppliers to lower prices. And they also said they're going to invest whatever tariff refunds they get into keeping prices low. That said, it's pressuring their profits to some extent. And they said, you know, if like gas prices continue to go up, which affects their supply chain, they might have to raise prices later this year.
9: How about the likes of PepsiCo with beverages and snacks?
10: Yeah, they're interesting because they raised prices quite a bit in recent years and earlier this year. So this is an example of like when I said at the beginning of our chat, like this has kind of been percolating for a while. Back in February, they said, you know, hey, we've raised prices too much. It's hurting our sales. Like the volume of sales that we're doing is going down, and they don't want that, you know, too much. So they have reduced prices for some of their, you know, sort of mainstream products, and they do think that that's helping their volume sales.
9: You referenced car makers earlier in our talk, and you mentioned Stellantis specifically in the story. What are they doing?
10: Yeah, you know, they're also thinking about how much should a new car cost, right, in this economy, basically, right? And they are going to introduce some cars that sell for less than $30,000 in the next few years. You know, that's, you can't like instantly put that on the market. It's not like, you know, as easy as introducing a new type of Pepsi package. And so it's more something that's future looking for them.
9: Thanks, Sarah. Sarah Nassauer, retail reporter at the Wall Street Journal. 20 minutes now in front of the hour. On This Morning, America's First News. Coming up next, Starbucks gets called out for its iced coffee.

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8: Council.

0: Thanks for spending time with us. Welcome into Monday, first day of June. Time now for the Mic Drop with this morning's Mike Gavin.
1: Good morning. Well, it's iced coffee season, and if you suspect you're getting a lot more ice than coffee in your drink, you're not alone. A Reddit user has struck a nerve after posting a pic of their iced coffee from Starbucks. The customer ordered a venti, which is the large and can hold 26 ounces of liquid. The pic shows the venti cup with the liquid emptied out and with the ice stacked nearly three quarters of the way to the top. The liquid is next to it, and it doesn't even half fill a 16-ounce mason jar. The customer said they don't normally go to Starbucks, so they wondered honestly how much liquid was supposed to be in this drink. Thousands of commenters weighed in, and the responses ran the gamut. Some used it as a chance to rail on Big Coffee. Others were weirdly defensive, saying that you can't complain about the ice in an iced coffee. Some who said that one person who said they were a current Starbucks employee chimed in, saying that an iced coffee is the biggest scam they offer. Said you'd be much better off buying a hot coffee and then icing it later.
0: Yeah, I think that would be my choice.
1: I mean,
0: I don't ever order iced coffee.
1: It definitely seems like, because you have to get the biggest one. Because I get iced coffees a lot more than I used to. Only during the summer months. Nicole's like a year-round iced coffee person. But only during the summer months. But I do feel like it's like a four-sip situation. It doesn't matter how big it is. You like four or five big sips and that thing is just about done. You're basically just waiting for the ice to melt to get a little more liquid, which of course you didn't pay for.
0: So you'd be on the scam side.
1: Oh yeah, for sure. I mean, it looks great, it tastes great, but it lasts about 2 minutes.
0: Yeah, and you knowingly participate.
1: I do. Yeah, I mean, now after seeing this, I've never done this experiment before. I've never poured the liquid out. Okay. Now after seeing it in front of me, where it's probably less than 8 ounces of liquid in a 24-ounce cup, I may have to, I don't know. I'm not going to sit there probably mixing hot coffee with ice, though, I got to tell you. That's probably not going to be something I'm going to do.
0: Well, I guess when you pour the hot water or the hot coffee over the ice, you get almost instant melting.
1: Well, right? I guess there's a better way to do that. I don't know how to do that. Yeah. I'll probably just go with a hot coffee. I'm a hot coffee guy. At my core, I'm a hot coffee guy. That's just what I'm going to go with that.
0: All right.
1: Most likely. And with the World Cup on our doorstep, there's sure to be a major uptick in soccer viewership around the country this summer. So it's probably a good time to check all of our tech and have a talk with all the bar and restaurant staff to make sure that this doesn't happen. Video posted to social media shows throngs of fans at a restaurant in Europe hanging on every penalty kick during the Champions League final on Saturday. As the deciding kick is about to be made, fans got breathlessly quiet. Some held up their phones to record the moment. That's when someone decided that they needed to turn the TV off, and it sounded like this. Some called this timing diabolical, while others said that this is how riots start. Others shook their heads at the number of young people who were recording with their phones rather than trying to take in the moment. Mm. Of course, they hadn't been recording their phones, we wouldn't have gotten that audio. So thank you to at least one person for recording on their phone. But I love how there were almost no words being said. They were just screaming in agony. Yeah. Just no, screaming in agony.
0: Screams of horror.
1: Yes, yes.
0: I sat on my couch for a couple hours and watched that on Saturday.
1: Yeah.
0: Nobody was home.
1: Oh, boy.
0: Goodness gracious.
1: In their glory. Was there Chinese food involved? Because I know there's often Chinese food involved when there's nobody else at home.
0: No, I was just so happy the house was quiet.
1: Yeah, yeah.
0: And I was by myself, and it went to extra time plus penalty. Oh, yeah, it was just great. Just great.
1: Doesn't get better than that for you.
0: Thank you, Mike. 13 minutes now in front of the hour. 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
2: I'm Tracy Edwards. 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
1: Thanks for being with us. Data from the CDC shows emergency department visits for tick bites have climbed to their highest rate in nearly 10 years. Ticks can carry and cause serious diseases, including Lyme disease, Rocky Mountain spotted fever. More species of disease-carrying ticks are spreading across the U.S., such as the Asian longhorn tick. The latest CDC data updated yesterday shows 105 of every 100,000 emergency department visits recorded in April were related to tick bites. The Northeast, from Maine to Virginia, has recorded the highest incident rate with 188 emergency room visits per 100,000 in April. The second busiest tick bite region was the Midwest, including Nebraska, Kansas, Minnesota, Iowa, Missouri, Wisconsin, Illinois, Michigan, Indiana, and Ohio. The Southeast and West are also experiencing their highest ever rates. Tick activity, by the way, typically peaks in May, falls off a little in June, then there's a smaller spike in the fall. 8 minutes now in front of the hour on This Morning. Once again, here's Nicole Murray.
2: And now, the three big things you need to know. Number one.
3: Iran's Revolutionary Guard said this morning it has targeted a U.S. base after the United States said it struck Iranian military sites over the weekend. President Trump on how he plans to handle the Iran conflict.
4: We wipe out their military. We wipe out their Navy, their Air Force, their anti-aircraft. We wipe out everything. We wipe out their leadership, and then we wipe out their leadership a second time. And then a two and a half time, we're dealing with the other half. And by the way, they're much more reasonable, and you could say that's regime change.
3: Iran did not say which U.S. military base it targeted.
2: Number two.
3: Oil prices are up by at least 3% this morning after Israel ordered troops to push deeper into Lebanon, renewing concerns of new clashes with the Iran-backed Hezbollah group. White House economic advisor Kevin Hassett on ABC News on current oil inventories.
5: We track inventories every day. We started out with billions of barrels of private and government inventories, and we still are in the billions. And so there's plenty of runway, but also, you know, there's a lot of pressure on Iran to finally agree to the president's terms.
2: Number three.
3: A North Carolina police officer has been fired after viral doorbell camera video shows him repeatedly punching a woman during an arrest, which has sparked protests. Gregory Moore is the father of the victim.
6: We just want the right thing done. And I think the first right thing is that he be charged. Once he's charged, then we can move forward. We really need prayer. We're really hurting here.
3: Shelby Police Chief Brad Frazier said the officer, who has not been named to the public, had previously been placed on administrative suspension. Las Vegas police said they have arrested a teenage girl after receiving a report that three horses were stabbed at the site of a barrel racing competition this weekend. Police said the injuries to the horses were not life-threatening. Lawmakers are reportedly considering a bipartisan bill that would separate FEMA from the Department of Homeland Security. Florida Representative Byron Donalds on Fox News on what the agency would do in an emergency situation.
7: FEMA report directly to the President of the United States. That agency has to be able to get quick direction from the chief executive.
3: This news comes as FEMA is being criticized for its slow response to natural disasters. A new date psychology survey asked women to rate 74 different male hobbies. The most attractive male hobby to women is reading. Other preferred hobbies include speaking a foreign language, playing an instrument, and cooking.
1: A baloney.
3: What?
1: That is garbage.
3: What's wrong with that?
1: You never have come in here and said, I've met this new guy. He's really into reading, and he speaks a foreign language. He's wonderful.
3: Well, it's not my personal preference, but there's a lot of people out there who enjoy when a man reads.
1: Come on.
3: Keeps them educated.
1: Seriously?
3: on top of their game, I swear.
1: You show me proof of your girlfriends chatting about a guy who's attractive because he reads.
3: It happens.
1: Does not. 6 minutes in front of the hour.
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being with us. A second grade teacher in central Iowa is being celebrated for how she said farewell to her students after 35 years of teaching. Kim Rolfe at Westwood Elementary School in Ankeny, north of Des Moines, spent months creating custom quilts for every student in her class before retirement. They were presented ahead of her final day of teaching, giving each child a lasting reminder of their time together. KCCI Television says the project combined two of her greatest passions, teaching and quilting. No two quilts were exactly alike. On weekends for a whole year, she designed each one with a student in mind. She also wrote personal notes to each. For Nicole Murray and Mike Gavin, I'm Gordon Deal. Thanks for listening to This Morning, America's First News.

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4: Reading news this hour from Town Hall. I'm Rich Thomas. Their ceasefire did not prevent the U.S. and Iran from exchanging fire over the weekend. President Trump insists the prospects are good for an agreement to extend the ceasefire and reopen the Strait of Hormuz. It's been a change of plan for the upcoming celebration of America's 250th anniversary, the event of the Great American State Fair.
5: Organizers announced Saturday that President Trump himself will headline the event, set to start June 25th on Washington's National Mall. Some artists, like Bret Michaels, the Commodores, and Martina McBride, withdrew over concerns about the event's political ties. Others, including rappers Flo Rida and Vanilla Ice, still plan to perform. Freedom 250 spokesperson Danielle Alvarez emphasized the broader fair that is scheduled from June 25th through July 10th includes an array of exhibits, family-friendly attractions, musical performances, flyovers, and more. Bernie Bennett reporting.
4: There has been more legal maneuvering ahead of the trial of Charlie Kirk's alleged assassin.
6: A Utah judge will decide whether to restrict access in parts of a July preliminary hearing and seal some exhibits in the case of the man accused of killing Charlie Kirk. Tyler Robinson's defense hopes to bar reporters and the public from parts of the July 6th through 10th proceedings. They'll feature the most significant presentation of evidence to date. Prosecutors are hoping for the death penalty if Robinson is convicted. He's charged with crimes including aggravated murder and the September 10th assassination of Kirk on a Utah college campus. Robinson has not yet entered a plea. I'm Haya Pinjwani.
4: Five have been rescued. Two others are still down there, trapped in a flooded cave in Laos. Rescue workers searching for an alternate way into the cave, where the two have been trapped for almost 2 weeks. Heavy rain has made the main entry impassable. On Wall Street, the Dow futures 162 points higher. More on these stories at townhall.com.
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4: Ukraine has launched strikes on Russian energy sites. Russian authorities and media say that drone debris set fire to a fuel storage facility in the Rostov region, and civilian infrastructure was reported damaged as well. Ukraine has increased attacks on Russia's oil and gas facilities, saying they fund Moscow's invasion. Meanwhile, Kiev is denying Russian claims that a Ukrainian drone struck the Russian-occupied Zaporizhia nuclear plant. Russia's state nuclear energy company accuses Ukraine of launching a deliberate attack. Malaysia has started enforcing its ban on youngsters under 16 having social media accounts. It's part of a global push to enhance online safety for young users. Platforms like Facebook and TikTok must implement age verification systems or they will face fines. The rules set expectations for service providers to ensure age-appropriate safeguards. Australia, Brazil, and Indonesia have similar systems in place. Townhall.com. It's being referred to as an incident made for some anxious moments for passengers on one international flight.
6: A United Airlines flight to Spain turned back to Newark after a possible security threat. The flight carrying 190 passengers and 12 crew members returned to Newark because of a suspicious four-letter Bluetooth device name. Passengers evacuated while Port Authority police swept the aircraft and passengers had to be rescreened by TSA and Customs before reboarding. The replacement flight took off early the next day and landed in Spain that afternoon. The incident follows other recent security concerns with United Airlines, including a diverted domestic flight and a collision at Newark Airport earlier this month. I'm Haya Pinjwani.
4: President Trump is fuming about a court ruling blocking his renovation plans for the Kennedy Center. He calls the ruling judge an anti-Trump hater. More on these stories at townhall.com.
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0: 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Good morning and welcome to the Sue McClain News Hour, brought to you by Korean War veteran Senator Maurice Johannesson. The time is 6:08 today in the North Valley. It's going to be a sunny day and warmer temperatures with a high of 93 degrees. It is Monday, June 1st. I know. Can you believe it? We're halfway to Christmas. Are you ready? Are you going to do some shopping? Anyway, overnight lows dropping down around 60. Your official weather forecast coming up courtesy of the Queen of Dragons. If you're planning on traveling, we do have a traffic collision. No injuries at I-5 South at the Liberal Avenue on-ramp in Red Bluff. And a hit and run. No injuries at Smith Road and Churn Creek Road this morning. It is tying up traffic. The good news, once again, no injuries have been reported. If you're heading towards the coast, maybe you're heading out for your summer vacation, expect delays past Lewiston, additional delays past Willow Creek. If you're traveling, once again, heading northbound on I-5, expect possible delays. This is near Wairika this morning, and construction continues near McLeod. So if you're traveling towards McLeod on Route 89, they have one-way traffic controls in effect. Construction continues on 273, and a westbound 44 off-ramp lane closure to Auditorium Drive is in effect. And additional delays, once again, if you're heading towards Sacramento. Now, this is just north of Orland and south of Maxwell. Additional delays the closer you get to Sacramento. They do have a lane closure, so just be aware, once again, the closer you get to Sacramento, you could run into delays. On Highway 36, we do have construction beginning at the Butte Creek Bridge. And if you're traveling towards Happy Camp, just south of the Oregon border on Highway 96, expect additional delays. Once again, construction throughout the Redding city limits. And now that the weather is beautiful, you can expect delays. Taking a look at what's happening in the news this morning, a hearing to determine whether a Redding man accused of killing his mother and brother is mentally competent to stand trial was postponed. Now, the suspect, Jesse Penta, is accused of the murder of his mother, 47-year-old Chastity Milinkowitz, and his brother, 29-year-old Anthony Penta. He's accused of shooting and killing both of them at their home on Abernathy Lane, September 2nd of 26. He appeared in the Shasta County Superior Court for a competency hearing. Although two court-appointed psychiatrists evaluated Penta, the hearing was once again postponed until June 4th, which is this Thursday, because prosecutors had received only one of the two reports. Jesse Penta pleaded not guilty to the charges. Once again, he will return to court coming up on Thursday. Advance Redding has canceled all events set for after the 4th of July. So the 4th of July event is still happening as the organization prepares to stop managing the Redding Civic Auditorium. Now, Advance Redding and the city were unable to reach an agreement on how the facility would be operated during the transition to a new management team. The Redding City Council rejected a request from Advance Redding for $80,000 a month to keep the auditorium operating during the transition. Council members directed Advance Redding and city staff to explore alternative options, and effective once again after July 4th, all events have been canceled because the efforts were unsuccessful. The auditorium's final event under Advance Redding's management is expected to be the Freedom Festival July 4th. So a lot of people wanted to know, are they going to be celebrating the 4th of July? Absolutely. We're going to make that happen. Now, events scheduled for after the 4th of July have been canceled or even moved. Now, canceled events, including the Gypsy Kings featuring Nicholas Reyes, Justin William, Gary Owen, Earth, Wind, and Fire, Chicago, Matthew West, The Calling, Pat Benatar, and Neil Giraldo, Bonnie Raitt, Gary Allen, Rodney Carrington, and the Star Tours featuring Ann Wilson. That was set for November 14th. So that was my birthday. So I'm really, really sad because she is absolutely amazing. And moved events, the Rock Orchestra by Candlelight, and we've got the Nutcracker Magical Christmas Ballet 2026. Those events have been moved. Looks like California's primary election happening tomorrow. Are you ready to vote? Have you voted? Don't forget the deadline tomorrow. And voters have several last-minute options if you want to participate. Now, if you've already sent in your mail-in ballot from home, that's great. If you haven't, use the official drop boxes or stop by and deliver it in person. Election officials just want to remind you to double-check that your registration status is good to go. And they're urging voters to make sure mail-in ballots are signed before you return them. California voters do not need to show an ID to cast a ballot. And if you're a first-time voter, welcome. Congratulations. And those who missed the voter registration deadline in California, well, you're allowed same-day voter registration. Eligible voters can still register and then cast their ballot tomorrow on Election Day. A Shasta County jury has convicted a senior citizen for all charges in connection with his sexual abuse case against children. Apparently, Dana Krause, 69, was guilty on all 15 charges, including multiple counts of sexual assault and abuse involving a child under the age of 10. Krause is set to return to court July 13th at 1:30 in Department 22 of the Shasta County Superior Court. And congratulations to UPREP students. They graduated on Friday with a fantastic ceremony at Gilmore Field. The class of 2026 had 130 seniors who received their diplomas, and their family, faculty, and friends were also in attendance at that fantastic event. So congratulations to University Preparatory School in Reading, who held their graduation on Friday. Taking a look at your weather forecast today, brought to you by the Queen of Dragons. 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Today, it's going to be sunny with a high of 93, north wind 5 to 7 miles per hour, becoming calm this afternoon, and a low of 60 with mostly clear skies. Tomorrow, increasing clouds and a high of 93, then mostly cloudy tomorrow night with a low of 64. Then sunny and 92 for Wednesday, 94 for Thursday, and then 94 for Friday, with overnight lows dropping down in the low 60s overnight. For your weekend, go ahead. It's going to be beautiful. You want to be outdoors. You can expect a high of 86 for Saturday and 85 for Sunday. And the weather, it doesn't get much better than that, does it? The weather, once again, brought to you by the Queen of Dragons. 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It is currently clear in downtown Reading, Red Bluff 68, 67 in Anderson, 65 in the city of Shasta Lake, and 66 degrees in downtown Reading. The Sue McClain News Hour brought to you by Korean War veteran Senator Maurice Johannesson. And stay tuned. Coming up at 6:35, we've got a brand new Town Hall News Brief. 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So once again, we're going to make it happen. 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
9: Now, as I've been predicting, thanks to the work of our president, it appears your interest rates are finally on the way down. How will that affect you? Well, I'm joined by Josh Barker with Josh Barker Real Estate.
10: Thanks for having me, Sean.
9: What do you think about the great news? 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
10: You know, Sean, I think that the biggest thing is this, is that as interest rates go down, it serves as gravity to value. 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And as those rates go up, the value of homes goes down. 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So the question is, do you sell now or do you sell later? 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
9: All right. 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

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Good morning and welcome to the Sue McClain News Hour, brought to you by Korean War veteran Senator Maurice Johannesson. Gas prices up about 6 cents this morning. We'll talk about where you can find the least expensive gas in town. And yeah, it doesn't look like gas prices are going to get any cheaper in the near future. Details on the way. Today in the North Valley, sunny with a high of 93. Tonight, mostly clear and a low of 60. And today, north wind 5 to 7 miles per hour and calm this afternoon. 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It is once again clear, 66 in downtown Reading. A traffic collision, no injuries at I-5 South at the Liberal Avenue off-ramp. And hit and run, no injuries at Smith Road and Churn Creek Road this morning right here in Reading. Backing up traffic, emergency personnel did respond to the scene. Construction continues on 273 and expect possible delays this morning as well. If you're traveling on westbound 44, we've got a lane closure at Auditorium Drive. Additional delays on the way to the coast past Willow Creek. That's on 299 on Highway 36. Expect delays near Mad River. Heading northbound on I-5, expect delays south of Wairika. Additional delays if you're traveling towards McLeod this morning. This is on Highway 89. Construction continues on Highway 96 near Happy Camp. And if you're heading towards Sacramento this morning, expect delays. This is just north of Orland. Additional delays south of Maxwell. And the closer you get to Sacramento, you could encounter some construction. So give yourself plenty of time if you are flying out of the Sacramento airport. But I encourage you to use the Reading Municipal Airport. They've done so many upgrades, and I've enjoyed flying out of the Reading airport for many, many, many years. And I don't want to, you know, date myself or anything. I'm just saying, I remember when I flew out on a small plane and there were actual chickens in the back. So, and the seats flipped down on the sides. And yeah, they did. They had chickens. So that was a while ago. So once again, things are much more modern now. So you don't have, I don't think you're going to have to worry about chickens behind your seat anytime soon. Once again, stay tuned. Your forecast coming up. And the highway through Lassa Volcanic National Park is now open. And visitors can access the park's full 30-mile stretch of Highway 89. Now, they've been clearing the roadway.

A hearing was set to address a potential trial date and review the defendant's mental health. The proceedings were postponed because scheduling conflicts occurred and concerns that some judges may have ties to the schools and affected by those threats. So a new hearing is set for tomorrow at 8:30 a.m. Once again, that's in Humboldt County. But if you recall, quite a few schools were affected by those phone calls, and they ended up having to close even some for an entire day due to those calls, just as a precaution. And additional news this morning, it appears that the U.S. military has helped guide dozens of commercial vessels through the Strait of Hormuz in the recent weeks. The mission had provided an alternative route for ship owners seeking to avoid Iranian interference. The U.S. Central Command coordinated the passage of about 70 commercial ships into and out of the Persian Gulf during the past 3 weeks. Officials say many of the vessels traveled with their tracking transponders turned off to reduce the risk of detection while they navigated the narrow waterway. The Strait of Hormuz is a vital artery for global commerce, carrying about one-fifth of the world's oil supply before hostilities with Iran intensified. The conflict has sharply reduced shipping traffic and contributed to disruptions in the energy markets. Vessels traveling near Iran's coastline without Tehran's approval face a risk of attack from Iranian drones and missiles. Shipping analysts say the U.S. coordinated routes appear to keep ships closer to Oman and farther from the Iranian-controlled waters. Also, the United States said this week it bombed radar and drone sites today after Tehran shot down an American drone over the weekend. Iran said it launched a strike of its own, and Kuwait reported incoming fire. The weekend U.S. strikes on Iran's Gulf Coast were in response to aggressive Iranian actions that included the shootdown of a U.S. MQ-1 drone that was operating over international waters. U.S. fighter aircraft swiftly responded by eliminating Iranian air defenses, a ground control station, and two one-way attack drones that posed clear threats to ships transiting regional waters, according to CENTCOM. They said they carried out the strikes in Iran Saturday as well and Sunday, and that, once again, had to do with the drone downing. Secretary of State Marco Rubio spoke with both Lebanese president and Israeli prime minister on the diplomatic negotiations between Israel and Lebanon and proposed a plan to allow for gradual de-escalation, according to U.S. officials. The U.S. had proposed that a first step, the Iranian-backed Hezbollah terrorist group, would stop all attacks on Israel, and in return, Israel would refrain from escalating in Beirut. And President Trump blasted the New York Times over the weekend for portraying the departure of thousands of federal government attorneys as a negative development, arguing instead that the exodus is helping rid Washington of entrenched bureaucrats who opposed his agenda. In a Truth Social post, Trump responded to a Times report that was headlined, "Trump Administration Sees Striking Exodus of Legal Talent," which detailed a sharp decline in the federal government's legal workforce since he returned to office. The president said that many of the attorneys leaving government service were radical left deep state lunatics and had been involved in the weaponization of government against political opponents. Hey, thanks for tuning in to the Sue McClain News Hour on KCNR 96.5 FM, AM 1460, and heard worldwide at kcnrradio.com. 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Today, it's going to be sunny with a high of 93 and a low of 60. A perfect day if you're heading out for your summer vacation or heading off to work. Okay, I'm just saying, it's going to be great. Maybe you can have lunch outside and have a little picnic before you have to go back in. Tomorrow, increasing clouds and 93. Tomorrow night, mostly cloudy and a low of 64, but it doesn't look like rain. By Wednesday, it's going to be sunny once again and a high of 92 and a low of 60, then 94 for Thursday and a low of 62. Friday's high, 94 and sunny, and Friday night temperatures are set to drop down to around 60 overnight. And for your weekend, oh my goodness, it's going to feel absolutely perfect. Such great weather. Sunny, a high of 86 for Saturday, 85 for Sunday with a low of 56. So, oh my goodness, make plans to be outdoors, whether you're going to work on the yard, head on down to the Sacramento River Trail,

0: 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It is currently clear in downtown Redding, Red Bluff 68, 67 in Anderson, 65 in the city of Shasta Lake, and 66 degrees in downtown Redding. And taking a look across the country, severe thunderstorms are possible over portions of the Great Plains through Wednesday. They're expecting big hail, damaging winds, and possible tornadoes. Also, a slight risk of severe thunderstorms are in the outlook. 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And stay tuned. Coming up next, a brand new town hall news brief on KCNR. 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

0: 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The time, 6:36. It is Monday, June 1st, 2026. The Sue McClain News Hour, brought to you by Korean War veteran Senator Maurice Johannesson. And today, another sunny day in the North Valley. So, you know, if you can this afternoon, make plans to, you know, be outside. This morning, though, it's a perfect time to take a stroll with your precious pet. Just remember, as temperatures start to warm up, you don't want to leave them in a hot car. Okay, you can't guarantee that the air conditioner unit is going to stay on. So you don't want to leave your pets, your kids, or seniors in hot cars. I know I shouldn't have to remind, but, you know, it's just one of those things. Also, cell phones, hands-free. And if you walk your pet, just think about it. If you're walking barefoot on pavement, is it hot? Okay, same thing happens to dogs. Okay, so that pavement can get incredibly hot, so you want to walk them early in the morning. That's when the best time of day, so their paws don't get burned. Okay, a lot of people don't even realize it unless they've got little shoes, and I think those are just the cutest things in the whole world. But once again, be careful with those precious pets. And you know what time it is? It's time for a brand new Town Hall News Brief on KCNR.
1: Good day. Welcome to this week's Town Hall News Brief. I'm Phoebe Johnson, your host, to provide the latest local updates. The Shasta County Board of Supervisors voted unanimously, 5-0, to deny a request for outside private legal counsel for five individuals named in the latest lawsuit tied to Measure B. The disputed ballot measure would require voter ID, restrict mail-in and early voting, and mandate that volunteers hand count the ballots. District 5, Supervisor Chris Kellstrom said the two county employees among those named will be defended through the county council's office, and the other three will receive no representation at county expense. Kellstrom expects the legal fight to continue. In other news, a Shasta County jury convicted 69-year-old Dana Krause on all 15 charges in a child sexual abuse case involving a victim aged 10.
0: Well, we'll have to get back to you with that. That's the Town Hall News Brief. And once again, we're going to see what happened with that. But once again, thanks for tuning in to the Sue McClain News Hour. And, you know, if you missed that, we'll have a full version of it probably coming up on Friday. I'm going to check it out. So I think we just have a tech issue. Is that what it is? I talked to my engineer. Yeah. Okay. So we're going to work on that. Anyway, taking a look where you can find the cheapest gas in town. Costco at 4855 Bocelli Lane. Regular unleaded, $5.34 a gallon. You can also find it at United Gas at 732 North Market Street. Once again, regular unleaded, $5.34 a gallon. On Wall Street, the Dow Jones Industrial Average down by 165. The NASDAQ Composite up by 50 and a quarter. The Standard & Poor's 500 up by 2. WTI crude oil up by almost 6% to $92.55 a barrel. Brent crude at $86.82 a barrel, up almost 3.75%. Gold down this morning almost 2.25% to $4,495 an ounce. And silver at $74.86 an ounce, down by just over 1.25%. Stocks doing very well this morning. Virgin Galactic Holdings Incorporated up by 36 and almost 0.5% this morning to $6.18 a share. Up this morning, almost 5%. Ford Motor Company to $17.44 a share. Up 7.25%. SoFi Technologies Incorporated to $18.22 a share. And a couple other stocks doing good this morning. How about Qtrex? That's Q-T-R-E-X Quantum LTD. Up by, well, just over 2.25% to $3.07 a share. And BigBear.ai Holdings Incorporated up by 2% to $5.04 a share today. And now let's take a look inside sports.
2: The Yankees put together one of the best innings ever on Sunday. They beat the A's 13-8, scoring all 13 runs in the third. They were one run shy of tying their franchise record for the most runs scored in an inning. 14 is their record. Dodgers drilled the Phillies 9-1. Cardinals beat the Cubs 5-1. Brewers beat the Astros 2-0 as Jacob Mizorowski threw 7 scoreless for the win. In the NBA, game 1 of the finals between the Knicks and Spurs is on Wednesday. Victor Wembanyama is the favorite to win NBA Finals MVP. In the NFL, the Vikings have hired Nolan Teasley as their new GM. He spent the last 13 seasons with the Seahawks organization. In the Women's College World Series, Texas Tech beat UCLA 8-7 in 9 innings to knock out the Bruins. Texas beat Nebraska 3-1 to eliminate the Huskers. In hockey, Finland beat Switzerland 1-0 in overtime to win the World Hockey Championship. Norway beat Canada 3-2 in overtime to win the bronze medal. In soccer, the U.S. men's national team beat Senegal 3-2 in a friendly. In the WNBA, Vegas beat Golden State 91-81. In golf, Russell Henley won the Charles Schwab in a playoff, beating out Eric Cole. In tennis at the French Open, Iga Swiatek lost in straight sets in her fourth round match. You can visit LarryBrownSports.com for more sports coverage. 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
0: Why, thanks, Larry. And taking a look at your headlines, a hearing to determine whether or not a Reading man accused of killing his brother and his mother, if he's mentally competent to stand trial, was postponed. Jesse Penta is accused of killing his mother, 47-year-old Chastity Milenkiewicz, and his brother, 29-year-old Anthony Penta. The suspect Penta is accused of shooting both of the subjects at their Reading home on Abernathy Lane, September 2nd of 26. He appeared in Shasta County Superior Court for a competency hearing. Although two court-appointed psychiatrists evaluated Penta, the hearing was delayed until this Thursday, June 4th, because prosecutors had received only one of the two reports. It looks like Advance Reading has canceled all events set for after July 4th as the organization prepares to step away from the management of the Reading Civic Auditorium. Now, Advance Reading and the city were unable to reach an agreement on how the facility would be operated during the transition. The Reading City Council rejected a request from Advance Reading for $80,000 a month to keep the auditorium operating during the transition period. Council members directed Advance Reading and city staff to explore alternative options, and guess what? They couldn't come up with anything. So their efforts were unsuccessful. The auditorium's final event under Advance Reading is expected to be the Freedom Festival on July 4th. So the show will go on, okay? So you can plan that for your 4th of July. Now, events scheduled after the date, after 4th of July, have been either canceled or they were moved. Now, events that were canceled, the Gypsy Kings and Justin Willman, Gary Owen, Earth, Wind, and Fire, Chicago, Matthew West, The Calling, Pat Benatar, and Neil Giraldo, Bonnie Raitt, Gary Allen, Rodney Carrington, and the Stars Tour featuring Ann Wilson. Now, events that have been moved, the Rock Orchestra by Candlelight and the Nutcracker Magical Christmas Ballet 2026. So those were moved. Looks like California's primary election happening tomorrow. I'm sure you're aware of it by now. Lots of folks are running for office. Now, if you're voting and you haven't cast your ballot, just be aware the deadline, once again, is tomorrow. That's when Election Day is. And you have several last-minute options to cast your vote. Now, if you have a mail-in ballot and you sent it, great. Now, if not, use the official ballot drop box or deliver it in person at the voting location. Now, election officials just want to remind you to double-check your registration status before heading to the polls. And make sure your mail-in ballots are signed before you drop them in the mail. California voters do not need to show an ID to cast your ballot, though first-time voters who register by mail may be asked for ID. Now, if you miss the voter registration deadline, you are still allowed the same-day voter registration, so you can still go vote tomorrow, and eligible voters can still register and cast their ballot by voting through tomorrow. Okay, so you still have time if you want to cast your ballot. Even if you haven't registered, you can register and vote on the same day tomorrow. And a Shasta County jury convicted an elderly man on all charges of sexual child abuse. Details coming up. Taking a look at your weather forecast, brought to you by the Queen of Dragons, offering premium flower edibles and concentrates with free delivery to Shasta Lake. Their Flower Friday special extends through the weekend while supplies last, so don't miss it. 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Today in the North Valley, sunny and a high of 93 and a low of 60, so drink plenty of water so you stay hydrated. Don't forget your sunscreen and don't forget your hat. For tomorrow, increasing clouds at a high of 93 and a low of 64 with mostly cloudy skies. Some folks want to know, can I get a sunburn if it's cloudy? Absolutely. You can get a sunburn if it's partly cloudy out and there's, you know, the sun is behind it. So once again, be aware that can certainly happen. Wednesday, sunny and 92 and a low of 60. Sunny for Thursday, Friday, Saturday, and Sunday. Thursday's high 94. More the same for Friday with a low of 62. And for your weekend, you're in luck. Cooler temperatures. Yeah, it's going to feel like spring. Sunny with a high of 86, a perfect day to work in the garden with a low of 56, and sunny for Sunday with a high of 85. It is currently clear in downtown Redding, Red Bluff 69, 68 in Anderson, 65 in the city of Shasta Lake, and 66 degrees in downtown Redding. The Sue McClain News Hour brought to you by Korean War veteran Senator Maurice Johannesson. The time is 6:47.
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0: 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Hi there, this is the Sue McClain News Hour, brought to you by Korean War veteran Senator Maurice Johannesson. The time, 6:52. It is Monday, June 1st, 2026. Now, the Town Hall News Brief plays around 6:35. Well, we had a tech issue. I mean, that just happens. Sometimes computers get a hiccup, but it looks like I got it. So, thanks for tuning in, and here's the KCNR Town Hall News Brief. And once again, if you miss it this morning, you can check us out 6:35 Friday morning on KCNR.
1: Good day. Welcome to this week's Town Hall News Brief. I'm Phoebe Johnson, your host, to provide the latest local updates. A nearly five-year-old missing persons case turned homicide when the Shasta County Sheriff's Office announced the discovery of buried human remains behind a property in Igo belonging to neighbor Nicholas Allen Beery, 55. The victim, James Redmill Sr., had been reported missing in July 2021. Detectives reopened the case in April 2026 after receiving new information. Investigators also found illegal assault weapons and methamphetamine packaged for sale at the property. Beery was arrested on suspicion of homicide and is being held without bail. In the courts now, a Reading man with a lengthy criminal history has been sentenced to 28 years to life in prison for a Labor Day crossbow murder. Glendale Stevenson, 63, was found guilty in April of killing Salvador Rabago during an altercation at a home on Radio Lane in Reading on September 1st, 2025. Before the murder, Stevenson had been placed on felony probation in March 2024 after being found in possession of a firearm as a prohibited person. The Shasta County District Attorney's Office prosecuted the case. Turning to a major federal sentencing, a Palo Cedro man who ran a Ponzi-style investment scheme targeting church members has been sentenced to 30 years in federal prison. Matthew Piercy, 49, pleaded guilty to 27 counts of wire fraud, money laundering, and witness tampering connected to a scheme that defrauded investors of approximately $35 million between 2015 and 2020. Piercy repaid only about $8.8 million before being apprehended, famously fleeing law enforcement into Lake Shasta in an underwater submersible. A co-conspirator, Kenneth Winton of Chico, is scheduled for sentencing in August. On a story affecting many local residents, the Reading Area Bus Authority will eliminate its free senior ride card program and discontinue several fixed bus routes starting June 1st. The program, funded through a grant from the Agency on Aging, is ending because that funding is no longer available. RABA says seniors may still qualify for other discounted fare programs. The on-demand runabout shuttle service is replacing several routes, and the agency is also rolling out discounts for riders who use its digital payment app, Tap2Ride. Find more local stories by Shasta Lake Town Hall at Town Hall Brief on Linktree.com. From all of us at Town Hall Brief, thanks for listening.
0: 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A Shasta County jury convicted an elderly man of all charges in connection with child sexual abuse cases. Now, this subject, 69-year-old Dana Krause, was found guilty on all 15 charges, including multiple counts of sexual assault and abuse involving a child under the age of 10 or, well, 10 or younger. Krause is set to be sentenced July 13th at 1:30 p.m. in Department 22 of the Shasta County Superior Court. And congratulations to University Preparatory School graduates. They graduated on Friday at Gilmore Field. The class of 2026 had 130 seniors. So congratulations to all of those graduating seniors. And a court hearing was held for Daryl Ray Jones, the man accused of making more than 20 threatening phone calls to schools and businesses. A hearing was set to address a potential trial date and review the defendant's mental health. However, the proceedings were postponed because of scheduling conflicts and concerns that some judges may have ties to schools affected by the threats. A new hearing is set for tomorrow at 8:30. The court is expected to determine who will oversee the case and whether or not it will move forward to trial. Also in the news, the U.S. Department of Commerce said yesterday they're set to move close to a year-old potential loophole it created that may have led companies to export the world's most advanced chips, like NVIDIA's most sophisticated Rubin and Blackwell processors, as well as AMD's MI350X to Chinese entities. The unexpected guidance suggests that the United States' best AI chips may have been making their way to subsidiaries of Chinese AI firms in places like Malaysia. Despite broad U.S. efforts to starve Chinese firms of semiconductors needed to develop critical AI capabilities. So handing over that property. A United Airlines flight bound for Spain from Newark Liberty International Airport turned around mid-flight Saturday due to a possible security threat in flight. It happened around 6 p.m. Apparently, the flight departed for Palma de Mallorca, Spain, but landed back in Newark at 9:37 p.m., according to port authorities. The airline said there were 190 passengers and 12 crew members on board of the Boeing 767 aircraft. According to air control traffic, security came to inspect the aircraft after someone named their Bluetooth device a certain four-letter word. A passenger posting on social media said crew members repeatedly asked passengers to turn off their Bluetooth devices, but two devices remained on. The flight then turned around after communicating with the airline's headquarters in Chicago. Passengers had to evacuate as the aircraft was swept by Port Authority, and passengers were rescreened by TSA and Customs and Border Patrol before reboarding. How annoying would that be? Because two people decide to keep their phones on. Just, I guess, don't do it. And civil rights groups have filed a lawsuit over alleged human rights abuses at the United States' largest immigration detention center in El Paso, Texas, where three people died in the last 9 months. The American Civil Liberties Union and other groups brought the complaint on behalf of four people currently held at Camp East, Montana. The action was filed in United States District Court's Western District of Texas. In Orange County, California, prosecutors unveiled a new initiative aimed at curbing the growing number of crashes and injuries involving illegal e-bikes and e-motorcycles. They warned that parents who allow their children to ride the vehicles could face criminal prosecution. District Attorney Ted Spitzer announced the creation of a specialized prosecution unit called Ride Safely, which will review potential criminal cases involving riders of e-bikes and e-motorcycles, as well as parents and guardians who permit minors to operate those vehicles illegally. And Iran's chief negotiator warned yesterday that the United States was not to be trusted, saying Tehran would not agree to any deal with Washington unless it fully secured Iranian rights. And Mexico's president accused the Trump administration of interfering in her country's internal affairs, citing a request for the arrest and extradition of government officials. And hundreds of youths in Kenya's central town of Numyaku demonstrated against the establishment of an airbase of an Ebola quarantine center for American citizens that were exposed to the virus. Hey, thanks for tuning in to the Sue McClain News Hour on KCNR. I hope you have a terrific day. And once again, thanks for listening. Have a great day, and remember, you are treasured. Bye-bye.
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3: Breaking news this hour from Town Hall. I'm Rich Thomason. Despite another exchange of fire between the U.S. and Iran, President Trump urges patience. Posting on social media, the president says everything will work out in the end. As for the latest military action, the BBC's Yolande Nell is in Jerusalem.
4: This is the third known military escalation between the U.S. and Iran in the space of a week. Kuwaiti state media reported that sirens were sounding across the country this morning. U.S. Central Command then stated that it had carried out what it described as self-defense strikes at two Iranian drone command and control sites over the weekend. It said this was in response to what it called aggressive Iranian actions, including shooting down a U.S. drone over international waters. The latest developments underline the fragility of the ceasefire between the U.S. and Iran, as negotiators on both sides have appeared to edge towards a deal to extend it.
3: Israeli forces are now deeper inside Lebanon than they've been in more than 25 years. That's despite the U.S. brokered ceasefire.
5: The incursion challenges efforts to extend the ceasefire in Iran, as Tehran wants a deal to end the fighting in Lebanon. Israel is targeting the Iranian-backed Hezbollah militant group and urging Lebanese civilians to evacuate. The Lebanese prime minister accuses Israel of destroying cities. On Sunday, Israeli forces seized a symbolic fort in southern Lebanon.
3: Correspondent Andrew Stewart. Today's AAA national average for gasoline, $4.32 a gallon. That's down 1 cent from yesterday. An absolute lie. That's how evangelist Franklin Graham describes Texas Democratic U.S. Senate candidate James Tallarico's claim that the Bible is silent on abortion. Graham says abortion is murder, adding that God commands us, you shall not murder. On Wall Street, the Dow down 49 points. NASDAQ is off 39. More on these stories at townhall.com.
6: Just hearing the word IRS can make people break out in a cold sweat. No one wants to deal with the IRS, and now you don't have to. The good news is Legal Tax Defense has been successfully negotiating with the IRS for more than 15 years. 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
3: Five patients have recovered from a rare strain of Ebola in eastern Congo, where that disease has been spreading faster than efforts to contain it.
7: WHO Director General Tedros Adhanom Ghebreyesus announcing the news at the inauguration of a new Ebola treatment center in eastern Congo's city of Bunia.
8: People can recover. Of course, we're working on vaccines and treatments, but that doesn't mean that people cannot recover from Ebola. So that's, I think, a strong message.
7: The current strain of Ebola has no approved treatment or vaccine. Doctors Without Borders is calling for expanded testing and faster aid deployment. Local anger over burial protocols has led to attacks on health centers. The latest official figures in the Democratic Republic of the Congo show more than 900 suspected cases of Ebola and at least 223 suspected deaths. I'm Julie Walker.
3: Townhall.com. It is one of the country's messiest, most consequential, and most closely watched governor's races.
9: California voters face a crowded ballot with 61 names during Tuesday's primary to replace outgoing Democratic Governor Gavin Newsom. The race is no clear front runner and includes a mix of Democrats and Republicans. The primary operates under a, quote, jungle system, meaning the top two finishers, regardless of party, will advance to the general election. Key contenders include former Democrat House member and Biden cabinet member Javier Becerra. Republican Steve Hilton, endorsed by President Donald Trump, is emphasizing lower taxes and smaller government. Bernie Bennett reporting.
3: A Brookings Institution analyst says the cost of servicing the national debt has tripled in the past 5 years. It's now more than $1 trillion a year. Under current policies, Jessica Riedel says budget deficits are projected to soar past $4 trillion annually within a decade. More on these stories at townhall.com.
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11: Good morning.
12: Ooh, yeah.
13: You came in hot.
12: Coming in hot. Hey, good morning, everybody. Welcome to the 1st of June.
13: Whoa.
12: 2026, 7:05 in the morning. News brought to you, top of the hour, always brought to you by Shasta Regional Medical Center. We're a very close friend of ours right now.
13: Yes, we have.
12: I can't talk about it because, but.
13: Nope.
12: But it's. She's being treated wonderfully.
13: Yeah. If you're going to have to take tests and forget tests get to the bottom of something and then went right in and went right
12: in. It was
13: in.
12: Great.
13: Yeah. So.
12: You know what?
13: Process of elimination.
12: We've had a long relationship with Shasta Regional Medical Center. But we can also say we've had many friends that have been there. Worked there and stuff like this.
13: Right.
12: But the people that we know have been there, they had to go there, have been treated so well. Mm-hmm. But anyway, Shasta Regional Medical Center, Caring Compassion Community. Alex is here.
14: Good morning, everyone.
12: Alex, you know how you dodged a bullet on Friday, buddy.
14: Oh, what did I dodge?
12: You dodged having to throw the baseball back and forth with me.
14: Yes.
11: Yeah. See, yep. Ben warmed me up on Thursday, and but you dodged the bullet, and we'll talk more about that in a few minutes. But what national days, or do we have any?
14: Well, we have a lot, but the two you might be interested in the most: National Game Show Day.
13: Oh, yes. I used to love to watch game shows. Back in the day, Hollywood Squares, Let's Make a Deal. Really never got that much into Wheel of Fortune. I know some people would gather daily and watch that. Would be their soap opera.
14: Match Game?
13: Match Game, totally. Or is that the dating game?
11: The dating game.
13: Oh. Yeah, it would be fun to do theme show songs.
11: You know, there were some famous people.
13: Remember, that was great.
11: There were a couple. You know, they weren't famous then that
13: right.
11: went on to become
13: yes.
11: pretty famous.
13: Because when you were...
11: From the dating game.
13: Well, when you were like looking for to get work back in the day, there would be a lot of actresses and actors that would go on.
11: I never thought about that.
13: Yes.
11: They were actors and actresses,
13: yes,
11: young ones, and put them on.
13: That'd be cool. And we have a girlfriend, very good girlfriend of ours, that was on that show, who lives in Palm Springs.
11: It doesn't surprise me a bit.
13: Yep.
11: Yeah. Yeah. Well, you can say her name. She's not embarrassed.
13: Well,
11: by
13: Peggy was on it.
11: Peggy,
13: yeah. And I'm sure. There's probably about five or six more that we do know of that were on it. But you know, I think Tom Selleck. There was people that were on that show. That
11: there's some big names that were on.
13: You know, but again, you were just looking for work, and I think you got paid scale.
11: I had no idea. You know what?
13: Yeah.
11: Duh. I just thought they were people that yanked out of the crane. They acted, you know, yanked them out of the crowd or something. Or, oh, yeah, you can apply for being on the dating game.
13: I have to say that I don't really watch any game shows now. I know.
11: I do.
13: What do you watch?
11: I watch the news every night, and it's a game, and it's a game show. You know what? You know what? Sometimes, you know, you have to ring the bell. Sometimes you have to guess behind which door. Sometimes you have to spin the wheel. But it's, you know.
14: I like it.
11: You like that, huh?
14: I know Steve Martin was a guest on Dating Game very early.
11: Okay, yeah. But can you imagine?
13: And the newlywed game.
11: Did he get chosen, though?
14: I don't remember.
11: Yeah, I can't remember if he got chosen.
13: That would be in the butt, Bob.
14: Oh, I remember that.
13: Not going to say anything further.
11: No, you don't say another word. And moving right along to the weather.
14: It's also National Nail Polish Day.
13: Oh,
14: so. Carl, get out your nail polish.
13: No, I would
11: love... Well, you know what?
13: No.
11: I do... Let me just tell everybody.
13: He
11: I'm
13: has
11: sharing
13: no
11: here.
13: Idea.
11: I don't have nail polish, but I do have super glue on one of my nails because it had cracked all the way down. So if you put super glue on it, and I learned this one from Linda, it'll hold that crack together, and it does. You just have to, you know, put it on there on a regular basis.
13: Okay, so I wish... Speaking of nail polish... You know, like when you think about, when you talk about these national days or, you know, day of the week or day of the, what day is it? National. When, can you imagine sitting around with a group of people and naming nail polish? If you only knew when you go get your nails done, the names of the nail polishes, it just, you know, and in fact,
11: Crimson Desire.
13: Well, my gal that I go to.
11: Duck Poop Yellow.
13: She's had like three or four that she goes, and there's a number on them. She goes, would you like to name one? So I've named two.
11: Yeah.
13: But I think that some of these.
11: You mean you got to actually name it?
13: Yeah, because they were just came in numbers. She would like to name this. But OPI has great names. Great names for polish. So that would be fun. In fact, that would be an interesting little study. Odina Black. Like ice creams. You know, remember Ben and Jerry's that have some really funny name for their ice creams? That was clever.
11: I don't eat Ben and Jerry.
13: Oh, gosh.
14: I know how you feel.
13: Don't even ask me if you're protesting. I don't want to know. You do not protest ice cream.
11: No, because Ben and Jerry obviously have built this huge brand. But vanilla's vanilla.
13: No.
11: Yes, it is.
13: No, it isn't.
11: Yeah, well, some of them are.
13: Okay, we've got a lot to cover this morning, really. We only have a little bit of time.
11: We have a guest at 7:30. We have Enjoy coming in, hopefully, at 8.
13: But you threw out the ball.
11: Okay, wait a minute. You've got to do the weather.
13: Oh, gosh. Well, I wanted to talk about the ball.
11: Well, that'll be after the break.
13: 92 today. Yeah, you can feel it already in the morning. It's going to be 92 sunny. Mostly clear tonight with overnight lows of 50. We could have gusts up to 18. I'm not seeing it right now, but there could be gusts up to about 18 miles per hour today. But overnight lows of 60. What a beautiful night. Increasing clouds tomorrow with a high of 93. Cloudy, then gradually becoming partly cloudy. Around 63 on Tuesday night. Wednesday's calling for 91, sunny, clear skies. Thursday, 93, and Friday, 93. There's really no high precipitation or anything ahead of us, so we're in the 90s throughout the week. The weather's brought to you by Shasta Gas Propane. Our friends in Anderson, they always bring us the weather report here on KCNR. Thank you for being our weather sponsors. That's Shasta Gas
11: being
13: Propane.
11: Being our friends.
13: Three generations strong. The Kinney family always doing wonderful things. Love it. 365-3793, a veteran-owned business, always giving seniors and veterans discount.
11: Okay, we'll be right back.
14: Oh, wow. Already. Wasn't ready for that.

0: Hi, I'm Rich McKenzie. I've lived in Shasta County for 47 years. 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Aaron Reznor will. Please vote for Aaron Reznor for supervisor.
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0: Oh, I love it. Good morning and welcome to our Monday edition.
1: Which has already been a lot of surprises.
0: I don't know.
1: This morning.
0: It just, you know what happens? I don't know. It's the first of the month. I mean, did we go like gangbusters? I think we're just still like numb from a week of every single day. Welcome back to the show. Good morning, everybody.
1: Good morning.
0: How was your end of May? And then Memorial Day, the true Memorial Day. You know, I probably,
1: Saturday.
0: If I had not been with you and really honored what Memorial Day was about, I don't think before I was in the military, I thought, or you were in the military and I was with, I became with you, what it meant to have the true Memorial Day. Because we, many people just, if people haven't served or they don't do that or go to the Memorial Day services, they think of it as a three-day weekend, because this is what happens with society or with people who just like cluster things together like presidents' birthdays that go on for 2 weeks instead of the real day when somebody was born or what it was about. So I just want to say that, you know, as far as our weekend went, Friday night was, of course, opening night at Cole 45. They've done such a beautiful job out there. It is really,
1: you know, Rick and,
0: a beautiful
1: and
0: hang.
1: Rick and Patty Bassetti have done such a great job. And the Cole 45's team this year, and, you know, it, all college kids. And, you know, it, the atmosphere in the on the sidelines in their, you know, in their dugout there is incredible. And I'll tell you why. They had a little, the bat, it was a bat girl.
0: Uh-huh.
1: She was probably, what, six, seven, something like that. Six, seven, or eight, something like that. And our grandson, Michael, was a bat boy there one time. And there's no offensive language.
0: No.
1: There's nothing like that going on in that dugout. And, I mean, that's, you know, and they live to that. So, you know, for the kids that are, you know, sometimes you wonder, you know, they have a bad inning or something, what's being said. Well, these kids take it. And they understand there's a child in there and there's fans close and all this. And they just, they comport themselves as gentlemen.
0: Well, you know, I got to say that Rick and Patty Bassetti, they, you know, what I notice is that, you know, we're all getting older. And they are like
1: teenagers.
0: They're monsters when it comes to their energy and what they do, because they are just nonstop the entire time, like getting there the day of so early and the weeks leading up to it, and what they've done with their energy to keep improving, keep a standard. And then, of course, the people that you're only as good as the people you surround yourself with. So there's people like Gus McIntyre and our friend that has a cement business, you know, these people have been mainstays with helped.
1: Boyce Muse,
0: yes.
1: And his beautiful wife.
0: Yes, and so they've added like high top cocktail tables. They have beer and wine. They have wonderful food, snow cones. Great, they've got great swag right now that you can buy. But it just, it again, it's fun to people watch. And you know, it's not like a bunch of
1: drunks. The stands were full. That
0: yeah,
1: was the thing. Stands
0: were
1: full. And yes, Linda sang the national anthem.
0: The Lions brought out their big flag.
1: Yeah, and the players on both teams spread the flag out.
0: It was beautiful. So that was great spirit.
1: You sang the national anthem, and then you and Scott Lewis sang God Bless America
0: right
1: in the seventh inning. And then after you sang the national anthem, it was time for me to walk out.
0: Yeah.
1: In front of everybody.
0: Uh-huh.
1: And throw out the first pitch of the season.
0: Right.
1: Well, when I was asked to do that a month ago, oh, okay. You know, I've played baseball a lot in my life and softball. And then I thought, I haven't thrown a ball in 30 years. So I turned to my staff, and Ben goes out with me on Thursday after the show. We had, and Sue brought in two baseball gloves. I hit the baseball. And after a couple of throws, I had been moved really close to the wall, or closer to the wall, because my throws were not all right in the strike zone. They were in a lot of different places. Anyway, so we warmed up.
2: Any windshields?
1: No, yeah, and that's the other thing. I had cars on either side of me because we did it in our parking lot. So that kind of, you know, that kind of kept me in there. I didn't I didn't hit a car or get close to a car. And then the next day, my brother, Ted Leidy, rolls in, and we go out to Caldwell Field where there's a mound. And it's just a good thing he brought Ginger, his golden retriever, because she was retrieving balls. I was throwing weird, Ted threw weird, and here's Ginger running back and forth, saved us 1,000 steps. And she'd bring it right back to you and drop it in your hand. And she'd wait. She said, this is the greatest game. I can run through the mud. I can lay in the dirty water. So we did that. So then going out in front of all the people. And the only thing I could think of was this. Don't let it roll in. Don't throw it. Hang on to the ball too long and bounce it 5 feet in front of you. Right. Anyway. It made it all the way in, and it went right to the catcher.
0: Oh, it did.
1: And so it was, you know what, I have not had pressure like that
0: since we did Dancing with the Stars.
1: Since Dancing with the Stars in January. Since Dancing with the Stars. Anyway, it was a great game. Now, Memorial Day on Saturday, just a big shout-out to Shasta County Veterans Affiliated Council. It is a beautiful job. They bring down the colors that are there, you know, with honor, and they put up the new colors. A group of singers are there, and they sing all the hymns of the different services. And yeah, Space Force actually has a hymn. Nobody's ever met anybody in Space Force, but I assume that they're there. Laying of the Wreaths was beautiful, and it was a very nice ceremony.
0: Flyover.
1: There was a flyover.
0: And
1: well, it was a Cessna, but it was
0: and
1: a
0: then,
1: flyover.
0: And let I want to talk about that afterwards because we invited three young Marines. When I say young, they're probably 30, when they're late 20s and their 30s. And we were talking about the fact that, you know, a lot of what happens with the veterans and the activity in the Reading area are older Marines. And I think, I don't know if that has to do with, the digital generation.
1: Yeah.
0: And so everything is online and you guys come out and support. And so I invited these three Marines that I've just recently had have come into my life is it's really important. I want to introduce you to Carl. You were a keynote speaker. It was important for them to see and hear and be around the others and have that day. But what I wanted to say is that afterwards, you know, everybody could leave the Grove and walk over to the Breezeway, and they had
1: at the Civic
0: a free lunch.
1: A complimentary lunch.
0: Okay, thank you. Complimentary sounds much better. But Holiday Market, Reading Rancheria, the Honorable Cara Betty and Michael Palmeyer, David Kehoe, Riverview Sunset Rotary Club, and Judith Kehoe. Thanks to their help and their generosity, that lunch was provided.
1: Complimentary lunch. They put up tents for everybody. Everybody was in the shade. They had seating. Most everybody.
0: And the singers.
1: But again, the singers. And who are the singers?
0: Okay, I'm looking right now because they have, they're called the Acapella Soundwave.
1: Yeah.
0: And they used to be the Sweet Adelines, but now there's some guys that have been included, and they did a great job, and I love that. They just said, we're not going to compete anymore. We're doing this because we love each other and we want to do it. And they still go out and they do singing telegrams and stuff. So I thought that was really great. And then I want to do a shout out for the two young gentlemen who did Echo Taps.
1: Great job.
0: Wow.
1: Anyway, but
0: James Messenger from and Christopher Joyce from Foothill High School. That was a beautiful job. A lot of times, it seems that you don't really get to hear taps live. There'll be a recording that sounds like it's live that comes through something, but this was beautiful. Really, just a beautiful event.
1: And again, a big shout out.
0: And your
1: out.
0: Speech was wonderful.
1: Well, thank you.
0: People are going to want a copy of that speech.
1: Well.
0: It was because you said it was important. What you said, there were some lines in that, and it was not

0: or anything. But we have six of us were together.
1: Right, six of us.
0: And we just had a wonderful time. I will say we were up at Mount Shasta. And the girls go off on a three-mile walk and working on the yard, you know, just waiting for you to come back so we have breakfast. Halfway through breakfast or toward the end of breakfast, one of us, neither Linda or I, of course, is speaking, and this person is very, very articulate, very verbal. Couldn't put sentences together, and all of us, it was so noticeable, and her facial expression had changed. Well, as it turns out, after she had had a,
1: we think, well, not sure it's.
0: Well, she had said that's what they thought she had. Mm-hmm. It was with TBI. Mm-hmm. No, is it TBI?
1: I have to look it up.
0: Look it up. And what that is it's a mini stroke. And it was noticeable.
1: All of us.
0: And then noticed. But then she recovered within like 5 minutes. Mm-hmm. But it was so noticeable mm-hmm. while it was going on. Mm-hmm. And this is what I want to tell everybody out there. If you're having a conversation with somebody or you see somebody, you know, somebody or you're with somebody and all of a sudden they start having problems with words mm-hmm. and they repeat themselves and their face changes. Mm-hmm. And I don't mean it comes with it goes to almost no expression. Mm-hmm. Like everybody, you know, when you're smiling and all mm-hmm. that, it just goes to no expression. I urge you to look up what it is.
2: TBI is traumatic brain injury.
0: No, it's not TBI then.
1: Temporary.
0: It's temporary, and we're going to look up the term again. It was, luckily, it passed right then, and they got her to Shasta Regional, got the person to Shasta Regional, where they did all types of tests, and she ends up spending the night in the hospital. And she was back to normal in 5 minutes.
1: But she did say when she came out, I wasn't feeling quite. I'm trying to find because there was so much the texting going back and forth. Let's see, TIA.
0: TIA. Yeah, it's called TIA.
1: Yeah, and okay. So they do have these. You know, you can have like the electrical part of your brain. Well, anyway, okay.
0: We're gonna take a quick break. And we'll be right back. The reason we want to talk about this, hang on for a second, is because I've never seen it before. I've heard about it. You know, I've heard many strokes. It's called TIA. And this is something that if somebody with you starts to have these symptoms, you need to get them to the hospital. You need to get them to the hospital as soon as you can. Okay. Now we take a break.

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1: Vote Paul Salisbury for Congress, District 2. 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Vote Paul Salisbury for Congress, District 2. 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
3: 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No, we need it.
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3: Right.
4: We need help.
3: Yeah, but it was, welcome back. 7:34 in the morning. 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
4: This portion of the show brought to you by Crackmaster Windshield Repair, the Windshield Whisperer, Jeff Wurst. I know. And Alex coined the phrase, for the best, call worst. There you go. Okay.
3: Hey, Jeff, we got to get him on.
4: Yeah, because he has been, we've been associated with Jeff for the whole show. I mean, 16 years. And he's been repairing windshields for 10 years past that. And if there's anything about a windshield that needs to be repaired that Jeff doesn't know, I don't think it's happened yet. So whether it's a small chip or a crack up to 2 feet in length, Jeff can fix it. Guarantees it for the life of the windshield. Yeah, for the whole life of the windshield. You heard my story about he fixed a 6-inch crack on my windshield, and it lasted 18 years. Never could see it after he fixed it. 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If you're not sure, I got a chip, but is it, should I bring your vehicle down, car, truck, SUV, or RV, down to 3208 South Market Street, or give Jeff a call at 530-241-8373. It's a free inspection and analysis, and if you do need to have it fixed, he brings it into a climate-controlled area, he puts his special mixture on it, and he fixes it. Jeff Wurst, he is, like I said, the Windshield Whisperer, locally owned, locally operated, a veteran-owned business, Crackmaster Windshield Repair. Okay. I was getting a bunch of stuff in the mail about this proposed motorcycle training facility at Anderson River Park. And I hadn't heard of it, but the city of Anderson has scrapped a proposed motorcycle training facility due to community opposition. It was in the early conceptual stages when city leaders presented it to the public in May after a public meeting on May 6th. City manager Joey Forsyth Deshaye announced the project will not move forward. So, city officials say Anderson River Park will continue to serve as a community asset. Great. And then Advance Reading, in case you haven't heard it yet, they're closing. And they've canceled all events scheduled after July 4th, after the Freedom Festival, all the fireworks. And they've moved the rock offs, the rock orchestra by candlelight, which is in September, and the Nutcracker in November. That will go to the Cascade Theater. They've canceled the Gypsy Kings. This is just some of them.
3: Love the Gypsy Kings.
4: Gary Owen, Earth, Wind, and Fire, Chicago, Pat Benatar, Bonnie Raitt, Rodney Carrington, and several others. They've all been canceled. So if you have tickets, just go back and start the process to get your money refunded, which they will do. They're going to refund everything.
3: It's a sad situation in the sense that, we don't have a venue now that can carry the larger at this point. We will. But, I feel my heart feels bad because I know that it's been a long road to try to carry, the civic and the concerts. And I guess there comes a time, I guess, when you're looking at funds and we're seeing what's happening, when you got the DA and there's six people cut out, they've left, or there's not funding. You know, I mean, this is how it's going to happen, where there's just going to be things that are not going to be funded.
4: And the thing about it is, a city needs a civic auditorium. And obviously we can't continue to put tens of thousands of dollars into it every month, and it continued to lose money. When the city had it, it was costing the city $1 million plus a year to keep the Civic open. And then Advance Reading took it over for, gosh, what's it been now? At least 10 years. And they have, you know, it was running well. A number of things happened. Bethel, which used to have their school there, mm-hmm. that got pulled off because after COVID, a lot of their classes went online. They were using it for church services, and so they didn't need to do that. So so now here we are, not having the Civic. They want to have it open for certain events. That's just, you know, Cool April Nights and the Freedom Fest. And now that they're putting out a request for proposal from other people. And is this going to be something that they're going to sell? Will they sell the Civic and the property on the Civic to somebody? Mm. And before everybody gets right. uptight on this, well, it's a community. If it's not being used by the community, and you get somebody in here that says they want to buy the Civic and the property around the Civic, it doesn't mean all the riverfront or anything like that. Do we go back to looking at that?
3: It should be interesting with this, you know, who's in charge right now that can make these decisions, right?
4: Yeah. Our city council. Okay, election day. Tomorrow is election day, June 2nd. How many, I'm just wondering, how many people have already mailed in their ballots? How many people are just holding them like Linda and I are? And to tomorrow, we will wander down to our polling place and hand them in. So, and I think that's what we'll do right after the show. We'll just trot on down there mm-hmm. and to the Yuba Street, to the Vets Hall there, where that's our polling place, and hand ours in. And see, it's the gubernatorial race, the primaries. All these primaries. It'll be interesting to see what happens in the 1st District and the 5th District. You've got, some heavy advertising going on. You've got three people running in the first district, of course, Kevin Cry, the incumbent, Aaron Reznor, and Rich Gallardo. You, in the fifth, you've got Chris Kellstrom, the incumbent, Gallagher, and Oxley running in the fifth. You also have this measure about voting. You know, a measure put on there by over 10,000 people signatures that says they have people have to vote on one day, they have to show ID, all of which, most of which, goes against California law. So it would be interesting to see what happens there. I mean, if the people say, yes, this is the way we want to do it, which is, you know, people showing ID is approved like 80% of the country. And also, there is a measure on the ballot that is the whole state is voting on about showing ID when you vote.
3: Voter ID.
4: And I hope it passes. Then you've got, of course, we've got the primaries for our new district, District 2, that we're in. And then in District 1, who is going to take Congressman LaMoff's place. And, you know, Gallagher's running for that. Jim Gallagher is running for that. And hopefully that, you know, he will prevail. So he'll do the last 6 months. In the second district, it's, you know, Huffman's got a huge machine behind him. He's been a congressman for 8 years. So, and he will represent not only parts of San Francisco, but almost all of the North State here, a large part of the North State, let me put it that way. And that's going to be interesting. There's other, you know, the governor's race, Becerra, has come on strong since Swalwell ate himself with his sexual misadventures. And the Steve Hilton are in the lead right now. So it could be a runoff between, it looks like if you look at the polls, it's going to be, they're going to run, it'll be Becerra and Hilton in the election. And then in Los Angeles, Karen Bass is running for re-election. And this is the Karen Bass that was out of the country when Pacific Palisades and all that burnt down. There was no water in the pipes. There's been no rebuilding of it. And she's being challenged by a former reality star that is his messaging has been so effective and funny. He uses AI and all this, and he is just, and he's Pratt, and he is just hammering her. But what does she have to stand on? And, you know, the homelessness, she said there'll be no homelessness.
3: Oh, yeah.
4: By December 31st, 2026, at the end of my term. Well, it's only 43,000 and growing down in Los Angeles. So it's hard to brag about that. So anyway, all tomorrow. Now, we don't get to vote. I don't get to vote in the supervisor's race because we live in the 2nd district, thanks to the redistricting that we had.
3: Right. So without a choice.
4: Without a choice. Anyway, okay. This portion of the show brought to you by Four Winds Jewelry, Linda's favorite place.
3: Well, located at 2225 Hilltop Drive. I hope I find that turquoise earring that is fallen out somewhere. Anyway, yes, they are a wonderful one-stop place. It's the only...
4: But that was not Four Winds Jewelry that
3: No. So I have something that matches a squash blossom. 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We'll be right back.

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9: 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Good morning, everybody. I hope you had a good Memorial Day weekend. Yeah, to me, that's Memorial Day weekend. I know they made it into a 3-day weekend, which was celebrated last week. And it always kind of bothered me. when you do something like that. Oh, let's just, you know, let's just have it, make it on a Monday so it can be a national holiday. And I don't care who it is. Pretty soon it starts losing the meaning to many people. It's just a 3-day weekend. Baseball, barbecues, trips, those kind of things.
10: Right.
9: And it, and you lose the true meaning of some of our holidays.
10: You know, I wanted to ask our listeners because, and of course, we've got James Masada coming on, and he's with Enjoy. We're going to talk about, you know, what's happening in the monthly edition, as well as his new chocolatier, which is absolutely gorgeous downtown. Talk about classy and state of the art, but also because he knows a lot of people in town. So I'm going to reach out to our listeners because it's, we're in that kind of like, you know, we have elderly parents or we have friends that we've known for a long time. I've been now in Reading since 2005. So going on 21 years. And, you know, as people age or they have health difficulties, they decide to scale down. And they have been, they've thrown wonderful dinner parties. They've had beautiful things. And they're like, now what do I do? We're going to scale down, but we don't know what to do with our stuff. And so they've been reaching out to me a couple of different circumstances. And I'm like, I don't know what to say because we had this conversation over the weekend. Some people don't want their stuff anymore or they're not attached to their stuff. Even the current age of us that we'll hear people say. And then the younger generation doesn't want mom's china or grandmother's china. They want IKEA and they want disposable throwaways. That's why you can walk into Goodwill and see a fabulous 150-piece set of china for like $49. And you're like, what? So anyway, if you have the name of somebody who is a great person that can go in and evaluate and do an estate or does this kind of thing on the side where they look for collectibles or they know what to do, you know, call me. Let me know here at the station because I certainly could use more information with people that love to do this, are passionate about doing this, and have a heart for people who maybe they love their stuff. So, you know, there's kind of an honor thing that goes on when you go into somebody's home and you don't go, oh, look at that. That sofa is going to sell for $50, you know, because it probably will, but at least be kind about it. A lot of people don't want any like old, big, used furniture, but anyway, so do let me know here at the station, and I would be in contact with those people and have them, after I go to their house and sit with them over coffee and talk about what their plans are, then I would like to be able to, you know, have some place to have them go.
9: Hey,
10: turn to.
9: Alex, you're into the film industry here.
11: Yep.
9: In indies and all that. Have you ever heard of a production company called A24?
11: Oh, yeah.
9: Okay. This is an interesting story. There's a horror film. It's called Backrooms. It is projected to have grossed more than $81 million domestically and $118 million worldwide in the opening weekend. It's the best debut in A24's history. And the concept is from a message board on 4chan. In 2019, an anonymous user posted an image of empty yellow wallpapered rooms and encouraged others to upload similarly disquieting images. Now,
11: I've heard of the movie. Yes.
9: One user characterized the images as backrooms, with the concept inspiring a YouTube series by then 16-year-old director Kane Parsons. A24 tapped Parsons to adapt his series into a feature-length film. At age 20, he is the youngest director in the company's history. And the company is valued at $3.5 billion. It started out as a film distribution company. So you've got a 20-year-old director that put things that were started on 4chan, then went to YouTube, and now went out in a regular movie and has grossed $118 million worldwide in its opening weekend. That's more than some, you know.
11: That's more than I make in a year.
9: Well, but it's more than some, you know, well-known production companies do. So are you familiar with this?
11: A24 takes a lot of chances. They actually did a movie a while back that I like a lot that was based on a Twitter feed. And it's a good movie. But yes, I'm very familiar with A24.
9: So this is the kind of thing that, I mean, the kid's 20. And I can say he's a kid. He's 20. And I imagine, this kind of reminds me of the Blair Witch Project.
11: Exactly.
9: That they did for like nothing. Right. They did for nothing, and it made $350 million at the box office.
11: It's kind of the thing where that YouTube series, the hype online is what sold it. That's why so many people are going to see it.
9: Have you seen it?
11: I have not seen it, but I want to.
9: Well, I guess you can go to YouTube and look at it. And in fact, it's got a link right here. It says watch series. So I have no idea how it can be a horror film, but obviously it is. But the Blair Witch Project was all psychological.
11: Yeah.
10: Right.
9: Yep. Until the last scene. And then it kind of like, whoa.
11: Yep.
9: And yeah, but then it went into the Blair Witch Project. I think it had, what, two sequels?
10: How many spinoffs? But,
11: yeah, the sequels weren't that great.
9: No, they weren't. They were nothing. You know, that first one was perfect in the sense of what it was trying to do. Okay. Going to be warm this week.
10: Well, we're in the 90s, of course. Yeah. We're in the 90s, and, you know.
9: I'm starting off June by getting a load of hay today. I'll be moving hay this morning. And I prefer not to start off June like that. But
10: you know, we watched last night, and we are watching the Dutton Ranch. Okay.
9: Oh, wow.
10: And last night was, you know, we were going
9: it's a spinoff of Yellowstone, and it's Rip and
10: well, I'll tell you what, that was
9: Rip
10: a hard one last night.
9: And Beth
10: right.
9: have moved to Texas, and there's a story behind that. But last night was a gut wrencher,
10: mm-hmm.
9: and you know what, Cole Hauser played a good part.
10: Yeah.
9: I mean, he is you know, upped his acting game,
10: right?
9: And the you know Beth's always great,
10: right?
9: So, and they've got you know, I wouldn't have handled it the way he would have, but I understand why Rip handled it that way. So if you have not seen the Dutton Ranch, it's on Paramount Plus. You know,
10: well,
9: if you're looking for, you know, it's good acting and it tells a story and it's conflict and overcoming conflict and love for each
10: and
9: other
10: ranching.
9: And a family. And it's all ranch and it's ranching and what ranchers face. It's a great series like that. Okay. Our guest when we come back will be Enjoy the Magazine, James Masana. And we're going to be talking about that, like Linda said. Plus, James has opened up a chocolate shop and has got some, let me just say, being somebody that appreciates chocolate now and then, I have to put my hand over my face, so kind of blind myself on my left side. When I walk past the shop.
10: Yes,
9: otherwise, I
10: yes,
9: go in there every day.
10: Yes, because it's wonderful. Now, gas prices. Is it my imagination, but is this like the most gouging time of our lives when it comes to gas?
9: Gas keeps going up and down. I can't figure it out. Anyway, we'll be right back after the news.
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13: Breaking news this hour from Town Hall. I'm Rich Thomason. It is another jolt for the tenuous U.S.-Iran ceasefire. The U.S. and Iran have exchanged fire again. At the same time, Israeli forces have moved deeper into Lebanon. More far into Lebanon than they've been in at least 25 years, going after Iranian proxy Hezbollah. Amid all of the uncertainty, President Trump insists that everything is going to work out in the end. He says that Iran really wants to make a deal.
14: The president says such a deal would be a good one for Washington and its allies. However, Mr. Trump also says it was tougher to negotiate with Iran amid all the political commentary surrounding the conflict. His post on social media comes only hours after the U.S. military says it struck Iranian military sites. Mr. Trump's remarks also come after Iran's Revolutionary Guards said they targeted a U.S. base in response.
13: Correspondent Andrew Stewart. Backed by Britain, the French Navy has intercepted another Russia-linked oil tanker that's under international sanctions.
15: Steps have been taken to address violent demonstrations at a site in New Jersey's largest city.
16: There's now a curfew around Delaney Hall, an immigration detention center in Newark, New Jersey, where clashes have happened between protesters and federal agents, including ICE, that's now drawing in local and state police. Governor Mikey Sherrill describes one over the weekend where she says three protesters were arrested.
17: They threw projectiles, they used barriers as weapons, and lit tires on fire in the streets.
16: Those comments, courtesy WABC, Newark Mayor Roz Baraka imposing a curfew from 9 p.m. until 6 a.m. around Delaney Hall. I'm Julie Walker.
15: You can forget the musical acts. President Trump says he is going to headline the Great American State Fair celebration of the country's 250th anniversary later this month on the National Mall. More on these stories at townhall.com.
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15: A senator in the Philippines faces corruption charges, says that he will surrender.
22: Jingoy Estrada said he will give himself up to authorities after he allegedly pocketed huge sums in flood control projects. The Philippine senator has strongly denied allegations, mainly by a former government public works engineer, that he received more than 570 million pesos, that's $9.3 million, in the kickbacks. Estrada has suggested the corruption cases he's facing and his arrest a result of him being aligned with the camp of former President Rodrigo Duterte and his daughter, incumbent Vice President Sara Duterte, a former ally but now an arch political rival of President Ferdinand Marcos Jr. I'm Charles de Ledesma.
15: Rescue workers in Laos are searching for another way into a flooded cave where two people have been trapped for almost 2 weeks. Heavy rain has made the main entry impassable. Five other people were previously rescued. Townhall.com. There is a new pill that's giving a new lease on life to some cancer patients.
23: A new study has found that a pill called Daraxonrasib is helping people with advanced pancreatic cancer live longer. Researchers at the University of California, Los Angeles, say the drug blocks a mutated protein that fuels tumor growth in more than 90% of pancreatic cancer cases. Dr. Zev Weinberg, who led the study, says the daily pills nearly double survival time, a median of 13.2 months. And with fewer side effects compared to additional chemotherapy. The findings are in the New England Journal of Medicine and were presented Sunday at the American Society for Clinical Oncology meeting in Chicago. I'm Donna Water.
15: President Trump is fuming about a court ruling blocking his renovation plans for the Kennedy Center. The president calls the judge who issued the ruling an anti-Trump hater. More on these stories, townhall.com.
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9: 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And you can pop the streaming button and listen to us all over. That comes in real handy for a lot of people, and then our archives, they can't listen to the show. But our baseball games, Colt 45 baseball, started this weekend, and a lot of and parents from all over the country tune in. And the guy sitting next to me.
25: That's a bright spot.
10: Yeah, it really is a bright spot.
9: And the guy sitting next to me during the game, is his son's playing, and he's from Susanville. So he can't be here all the time. He says, no, I listen to your station every game. And awesome. And yeah. It provides a service. And
10: right.
9: He said, oh, no, it comes in. Your announcer's great. And when, you know.
10: Our team is really good.
9: Oh, man, I tell you what, they are hitting that ball.
10: It's a good time.
0: I always hoped that would grow and grow. And
10: oh,
0: grow,
10: and it has. They've done such a beautiful job.
9: They keep
10: job.
9: Doing new things to
10: There's
9: it.
10: Heart. There's heart in that
9: a
10: hole.
9: A lot of it's transparent. It's like bringing in all this special dirt for the infield. See, that's transparent to all the fans, but for the players, it means is that when the ball hits the ground, it comes up straight. It doesn't go sideways.
0: Doesn't hit a big, gigantic dirt clod.
9: Yeah. Alex, good morning, buddy.
11: Good morning.
9: And it's National
11: Game Show Day.
9: Game Show Day. We talked about that.
11: And Nail Polish Day.
9: And Nail Polish Day. Okay.
10: Got a couple more there besides that.
9: So what's the weather look like, Linda Bach?
10: Today's going to be around 92, sunny, of course. We could get gusts up to about 18 miles per hour. We're looking at right now downtown. There's just really the leaves on the trees are slight. Mostly clear tonight with overnight lows of 60. Now tomorrow, which is Tuesday, increasing clouds, but it'll be around 93, clearing up tomorrow night with 63. As we go through Wednesday, Thursday, and Friday, we're all in the 90s, the lower 90s. That's pretty good up until Sunday, where we get it drops Sunday to about 84.
0: Oh, I was going to thought you were going to say it was going to go into the hundreds.
10: Yeah, not yet. 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Three generations strong. 365-3793 for all of your gas and propane needs, as well as senior and veteran discounts always. Okay, so here we are. It's the first Monday of the month, which we know, gosh, it's falling right on the first, and the first day of the month is always a really good time for us because we bring in our friends from Enjoy the Magazine with James Masada, and Rhonda is on location.
0: Yeah, Rhonda's doing her grandbaby stuff.
10: Yeah, she's gathering up
0: back
10: stories.
0: Back east. Yep. Grabbing a bunch of kids and bringing them out for a month.
10: Oh, my goodness. My goodness.
9: She's bringing them out for a month.
10: So yeah. James Masada's with us. And so, James, this is the 237th issue of Enjoy.
0: Scary.
10: And yes, and so you're a founding person that has been involved with all of that. We're going to go through some of the stories and what we're doing here. You know, wonderful things because there are a lot of great highlighted
9: stories
10: in here.
0: Yeah.
9: But first, we want to talk about
10: your business.
9: Your business,
10: your
9: right
10: new,
9: down a block down the street.
0: Oh, thank God. You know I love to talk about myself.
10: Well, you know, I would say, when I think of James Masada, you're a person that can stay up 24 hours because you just are, when you work, you're one of the hardest workers I've ever known in my life.
0: I appreciate that. Yeah, I think I'm a pretty hard worker, and that's what I enjoy. Like, I don't know. I've quite often thought, if I didn't work, what would I do? And I think I'd go crazy.
10: Yeah,
0: I think I always will do something.
10: Right, right.
0: I can't stand to just do nothing. Right. So I appreciate that recognition, and I will say now that I've turned 58.
10: When was your birthday?
0: In October.
10: Okay.
0: So but it's amazing how 58 is I want to say the new 28, but it's not in the energy level.
10: Right.
0: I don't have the energy anymore. It's weird. I think of myself, just like the other day I was talking to a friend and somebody took a picture of me from behind and I was like, I really didn't even recognize my own head because it's like, I feel like I still have hair.
10: Uh-huh.
0: And I was like, who is that? Really? Like, oh my God, that's me? I'm not really that bald, am I? And yes, you're that bald. You're that tired. You're, you're just not. It is what it is. It's called growing old.
9: growing old.
10: But
0: so that's why I always look to you, because to me, Carl is somebody that aspires me to show grace. And not that you're that old, but you're older than I am. And I just am like, wow, if he can do it,
10: yeah,
0: I should be able to, except I'm just not going to have the pretty hair.
10: Well, I think that in what am I trying to say? In pairing with what you say is that it's important to know that I never want him to stop working.
0: Yeah.
10: Ever.
0: Yeah.
9: Her idea for retirement is me dropping dead right here. Tell us about your new business.
0: Working keeps you alive.
9: It does. You know what? And I've talked to this about several other people. You know, they're getting up there. They're really past the old quote retirement age.
0: Sure.
9: But what are you going to do? You have to do something to keep yourself active, to keep your brain active.
0: Yeah.
9: If you just quit. I mean,
0: I'm sure there are
9: plenty
0: of people that have done things and then retired and had a great retirement.
9: There have been, I'm sure.
0: I'm telling you, personally, in my life, people that I know that somehow get to that point and retire, many of them die or get sick and die when they don't have something.
9: They don't have something to get up for every day.
0: I know that's not the cause, but...
9: No.
0: But there is some weird thing, and I'm always freaked out. I'm like, if you stop working, you're going to die.
9: Well, because there's been celebrities that's happened to, you know, like football coaches, baseball coaches. I mean, like the guy from Alabama, Bear Bryant, retires a week later, dead.
0: Mm-hmm. Well, my neighbor did the same thing. I mean, he retired and like 2 months later had a massive stroke.
9: Well, see,
0: and hasn't been home in 7 years.
9: That's the thing is that you plan on doing this, and then all of a sudden, now I'm going to take that time. Well, time's caught up with you.
0: Yeah.
9: So anyway, tell us about the chocolate shop.
0: It's doing really well. I mean, we're really excited. What's
9: the name of it?
0: Spencer James Confectioners.
9: There you go.
0: 1409 Market Street. So we're just down, you know.
9: Right down the street here.
0: Cinders and Taste and See and From the Hearth and Chiropractic
9: right there.
0: First. Yeah. And we continue to grow. You know, we finally got our approval for the kitchen that's needed, so that construction in the back will start. And once that opens up and is in and approved, actually, they're just walked by my contractor down the street. We'll be able to do a lot more of the things that we've had envisioned for the space.
9: Well, what about the, are you serving coffee yet?
0: No.
9: Okay.
0: No.
9: Is that got to be something that?
0: Oh, definitely. I mean,
9: you've got everything set up.
0: Yeah.
9: And it smells great in there, but you're just not serving.
0: No, not the coffee yet, and that's because we need the kitchen in place for approval.
9: Okay. Got it.
0: What we've been approved to do is we have a commercial kitchen down the street that we make all of our chocolates in, and then we bring them down, and so they're packaged and ready to go.
9: I'm not going to ask you about permitting and the inspections because I don't want to put the kibosh on you. But it's been taking some time.
0: Yes, it has.
9: Yeah. So,
0: and I will say, in all honesty, partly that's due to me.
9: Oh, okay.
0: It's not 100%. You know, I throw the county or city under the bus.
9: This is a team effort.
0: Yeah. I mean, it's sometimes you just get crazy to get things done, and then you don't, you don't cross your T's and dot your I's, and so it is what it is. But we are there. We finally
9: great. That's super.
0: Submitted everything, and it was like, okay, this looks good, and now we can go to permitting and planning and building.
9: Well, I can tell people, my friends, if you haven't had a chance, go down there. Go down there. The shop is really beautiful, and the confections they have there, the chocolate and this.
0: And we have prepackaged stuff that you can just grab, right? And then we also kind of have resurrected our gifting program, so we have beautiful crates that we can deliver locally, or we can ship for you, like we've done in the past. And it's fun. It's fun. Chocolate's fun.
9: Chocolate is fun. Mm-hmm. I keep saying, I don't like chocolate. Well, I do like. I do like chocolate. And
0: sometimes it's the right chocolate, right?
9: Because it's got to be the right chocolate. No, it's not.
0: We get a lot of people that really like dark, but they like a semi-sweet dark, or they're those like my wife that like the stuff that seems like it just came right out of the dirt, where there's, it's 90% pure cacao. And I'm just like, wow. But you know what I've recently discovered? There are a lot of people that really like white chocolate, even though technically it's not chocolate. It's a derivative of
9: well, you know what?
0: But that's all they like.
9: I've had white chocolate before, and it's tasty.
0: Mm-hmm.
9: And but the chocolate, and you're right. You can get this dark chocolate. We have to take a break. Get this dark chocolate that's really dark, and it's got this. It's got its own flavor.
0: Yes.
9: And then
0: I taste it, I think, how did chocolate ever become something? Because at some point, somebody tasted that. And how did they think that that would ever taste
9: who
0: good?
9: Ate the first oyster?
0: Yeah.
9: Yeah.
0: Or, all that stuff.
9: Yeah. Who ate that and then went, oh, that's pretty good. You know, just put a little salsa on it. And they go, salsa? And, no. Okay. Hey, we were here with James Masada from, and tell his name again.
0: Spencer James Confectioners, Enjoy Spencer Magazine. James
9: Confectioner and Enjoy Magazine. When we come back, we're going to talk the articles in Enjoy. Start out with Aqua Golf.
0: Yep.
9: And we'll be right back.
1: I got

0: Hi, I'm Rich McKenzie. I've lived in Shasta County for 47 years. You would say I'm as conservative of a Republican as they come. 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Our county is less safe, our money is being wasted, and he's not fighting for us or our children and grandchildren. Aaron Reznor will. Please vote for Aaron Reznor for supervisor.
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3: I was going to say that's going to be James's theme song when he comes on.
1: Okay, got it.
2: Because that's usually the very first article that we cover in Enjoy Magazine is the What I Enjoy.
1: Yeah.
2: So that's the people in your neighborhood.
1: There you go. Hey, we're here with James Masada from Enjoy the Magazine.
2: Rhonda's out.
1: Rhonda's gathering grandchildren. Mm-hmm. Now, I read about this, and you have Heydrich, Chris Heydrich and company involved in it, and a couple other people. They bought Aqua Golf. Mm-hmm. And they have completely revamped it. So you've got an article here.
2: Dan and Mark Rhodes is the other. So the Heydrich boys, the brothers.
1: Yeah. Chris and Ryan.
2: Chris and Ryan, yeah. And they had the opportunity. I guess the Kutris approached them as an investor potentially, and from what the article says. And this Aqua Golf is very iconic to Reading. This space particularly, I'm sure there's lots of Aqua Golfs all over, but every city has something that represents it in one way, and this is one of those things that's in the beautiful Park Marina area. And they acquired it and then decided to run it in its condition for a while and get lots of feedback from the community and those that use the facility. And then once they gather that information, they shut it down for a while and then spent the time.
1: Redid everything?
2: Redid everything. They put a great cover over the top. They put new concrete in. And there's chairs, relaxing, fans and heaters and beautiful chairs to relax.
1: I will tell you the truth. I've gone past Aqua Golf 1,000 times.
4: Mm-hmm. Never been there.
1: Never been there.
4: Want to, though.
1: I was driving by.
4: We'll go.
1: I was driving by the other
2: Once
1: day.
2: Once you go, you go.
1: I was driving by the other day. It was completely full.
2: Oh, yeah.
1: I mean, completely full. And I'm like, see, to me,
2: it's hitting fun.
1: Hitting a golf ball into the water has always been something I hate doing. But on something like this, you want to hit it.
2: Uh-huh.
1: And they've got a floating green.
2: Yep.
1: That goes back and forth. There's somebody going to be watching you. You buy the balls for 3 for $10, 5 for $15, 10 for $20. If you get a hole in one, you get $1,000.
2: Mm-hmm. Once a month they do
1: once
2: it.
1: Once a month they do that.
2: And the hole is sponsored usually by a company.
4: That's so cute.
2: That participates in it.
4: It's
2: and then
4: a
2: they
4: great
2: have,
4: idea.
2: Yeah, they have another one, another green that's out there, and I don't remember what that's. You win a gift certificate.
4: Right, $10 it says.
2: Oh, if you hit it, it sounds a horn.
4: Right, sounds a horn. You get a $10 gift card from the Feature Business Business.
2: That's
4: that's so
2: business.
4: Cool.
2: Sorry.
4: Yeah.
2: Mm-hmm. Okay.
1: And it's got a small metal sign on it, so you got to hit the sign.
2: Yeah.
1: Well, but it'd be a total accident.
2: It's a great place to hang out now, what it reminds me now more is like if you take the family out bowling, right?
4: Right.
2: This is now a great alternative. Well, and I'm going to tell you what, every time I do it, every time. By day two, I can barely move.
4: Oh.
2: I'm so sore.
4: Well, we need to do it because we've got a golf tournament coming up that we have to be in, and I haven't hit a ball.
1: Special Olympics.
4: And I just thought, let's go to Aqua Golf, and we'll just hit some
2: balls.
4: That's
2: a great way to get loosened
4: up. Yeah, I just kind of feel like, can my eye-hand coordination.
2: Yeah.
4: I don't want to be out there. It's a Special Olympics, and where...
2: You don't want to hurt anybody.
4: Yeah.
1: Well... Linda doesn't really have to worry about hurting anybody.
4: No.
1: I have to worry about when I hit because it's...
2: Are you a slicer?
1: Sometimes.
4: Oh.
1: Sometimes I'm a hooker. Sometimes I'm a hooker. Sometimes a slicer. Sometimes it goes straight down the fairway and we all do... I'll do my happy dance and off we go. So, Aqua Golf. And it's open and it looks like a great time.
2: Yeah, it's always... My kids go there. I mean, they love it, So you don't have to spend days there, but if you go there for an hour or two or whatever. I was reading the article a little bit. I don't know if they have anything there. I always wish that you could get beer and wine or some kind of a food.
4: Mm-hmm. Yeah.
2: But maybe they bring in trucks.
4: Oh.
2: I don't know if they do or not. I have it might have said more farther in the article. I didn't read the whole thing.
1: Okay.
2: But that would be, they're taking information from the from people that attend and go, and my thing would be is beer and wine and food trucks.
4: Right. Well, it says eventually, Chris Heydrick, that they like to add a restaurant to offer some riverside dining.
2: Oh, jeez.
4: Yeah.
2: Well, there you go.
4: And there's only a handful of aquatic ranges in the country, actually.
2: See? Just turn the page and you'll find out more.
4: There's the closest one is the Grand Reno, the resort in the Sierra in Reno. But anyway, so I think it's fantastic, and definitely we're going to get going. We're going to go there within the week.
2: I haven't been there since they've remodeled everything, but I'm curious because one of my favorite things was the little thing that went around to collect the balls. Mm-hmm. It was a little floating thing that had like arms that to pick up the balls when they float.
1: Because the balls float. I've got a story about collecting golf balls, but that's for another time. When you turn
2: Riverview, they have the guy that drives around on the range that picks up the balls, but he's doing it while you're driving.
1: Yeah, so well, I mean, in the water,
2: hit the cage the collector.
1: I used to dive with my dive gear in all these golf courses in Albuquerque, New Mexico. Thousands of golf balls in there, as far as you could see, and I would take a big bag and just gather them in, dump them into these big these like a 50-gallon drum.
2: Yeah.
1: Go back out. And, they paid me for every ball. And then they turned around and sold this ball.
2: Yeah.
1: Hey, move to page 26. Setting the tempo. Cleveland Bonet builds local jazz community.
4: Yes.
1: Great story. This has been...
2: Well, you have a connection because you're...
1: Well, right. But it was also a success. It's been a success.
4: Oh, yeah. He put together a 40-piece orchestra. Uh-huh. And the first time I went in, because I did one song, and Joe Catania did one song, and there was another singer, there were three of us, that did this really wonderful concert. We rehearsed over here across at the Old City Hall, and I got tears came up because when those violins... hit
1: because you have strings in it, which is really unusual.
4: Yeah,
1: and when the first one.

0: person got an original score, like say,
1: wow,
0: you know, so, and the whole orchestra plays on this mm-hmm. particular arrangement. But then they paid homage to other mm-hmm. jazz arrangers where they would do these songs. And I mean, the whole trumpet section, jazz yeah. section, they're all like, they're coming from all over the place to play. And then maybe he's added strings
1: so cool,
0: or parts
1: though,
0: on top of
1: really
0: that.
1: To really even think about the concept of jazz orchestra.
0: Right.
1: Like jazz music done orchestra.
0: Yeah,
1: in an orchestra format. Right. Well, not to change it, but just as a new yeah. kind of thing.
0: Yeah. Well,
1: right?
0: They'll break out, like say the horn section. Instead uh-huh. of one, there'll be five.
1: Yeah.
0: And it'll break out, and it's great. So you'll see that in, of course, and John Truitt has written this article as well, which is great. He
1: and
0: said,
1: it's done well because when I was reading it, I was like, oh, I didn't even look who the writer was, but I was like, it's written. It's written well. I like the way it's
0: right.
1: written.
0: And I think a lot of people, there were 300 people that came out to Sequoia on that particular night. And it was like you could hear a pin drop. And they were really music enthusiasts. Mm-hmm. So I think they were so pleasantly shocked. Right?
1: Carl got my magazine that I marked up.
0: Okay.
1: No, it's fine. I was just like, I could have swore I just put a little pin mark next to it because I liked the way that he was quoting Cleveland on how music is the great equalizer.
0: Right.
1: And that it's a give and take.
0: It really is. And he conducts and it's great.
1: Everything, the orchestra feeds off the crowd, and then the crowd is rewarded by the orchestra, and it's a give and take. It is.
0: And
1: the thing about Cleveland is, and it frustrates me more than anything, because... And I know nothing because I don't play music and I don't sing, but he is an incredible singer.
0: Yes.
1: But he doesn't like to play and sing,
0: right,
1: from what Kim tells me. And so I'm always like, why don't you just play and sing? Like, you know, and he likes to do one or the other.
0: Yeah, he is. He is an incredible singer, but he's got a wonderful history, and you'll find more information about this jazz orchestra. It's called NorthStateJazzOrchestra.com, and you can get tickets. You can go on Instagram and Facebook, and it's a newly formed nonprofit organization with the goal of maintaining a consistent music community and supporting local and regional musicians and other creative with a living wage. And that was really fantastic because we did get paid mm-hmm. for rehearsal and for performance.
1: Well, and we have a jazz history here, but it's hard. It needs to be cemented and solidified, like permanent, right? So I'm hoping that's what he can achieve.
0: All right. Yeah, so hopefully we'll see you this Saturday.
1: Yeah.
0: Out at I'll give you more dates on that in a little bit. We'll be right back after these messages here on KCNR.

0: The sudden death of our Congressman Doug LaMalfa shocked us all and left a huge void of conservative leadership in the North State. With the support of the LaMalfa family, local Republicans, and President Trump, Assemblyman James Gallagher has stepped up to help fill that void. A family man from a farming family, a business owner, and Republican leader, no one is more prepared, more proven, and more able to do the job. Here's James Gallagher.
1: California has become the epicenter of fraud and waste in government. Over $125 billion have been lost to Medicare and unemployment fraud. $100 billion for a train to nowhere, and billions more spent on homeless programs that just don't work. Every dollar lost comes straight out of our pockets, making California the highest tax state in the nation. I'm James Gallagher. I'm running for Congress, and I approve this message because you deserve better from the government you pay for.
0: Paid for by Gallagher for Congress.
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7: Thanks for having me, Sean.
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8: Oh, I was waiting for Linda to finish.
9: I said, welcome back, James Mazzotta.
10: We all stop and look outside. And
9: I know, because he was okay, pulling a Carl Bott.
8: No, I mean, I didn't want to interrupt you.
9: What are you saying?
8: Nothing.
10: That what he's saying
8: this
10: is
8: portion,
10: that you have
8: this
10: ultimate
8: portion,
10: power.
8: Yeah. This portion of the, that's right. You know, I do not ever.
9: He's playing Colonel Bott.
8: Do not ever interrupt the Empressor. No. Hey, 8:36 in the morning here on the 1st of June, and this portion of the show is brought to you by Cypress Square Barbershop. Cypress Square Barbershop, founded in 1960, been in the same location since 67, right off Athens Avenue. And from what I understand, Submarana is moving into the old Lucky Miller's subway place.
10: Subarama.
8: Yeah. Okay. Thank you.
10: I was Subarama. Like, what are we talking about?
8: What did I say?
10: Something.
9: Subarama.
8: Well, like Subarama is moving into that. So now I can say it's across the parking lot from Submarana. Whatever it is.
10: Submarana. Anyway,
8: I've never had a bad haircut there. Been going there since 07.
10: And not a bad sandwich.
8: And. No, you don't get a sandwich if you get a haircut. No, that's not even connected in any way at all. It's not a hair salon. It's a barbershop. 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You can book it out for months if that's what you want. Like I said, it's a barbershop. It's a great barbershop. Two really fine young barbers in there, Tim and Logan. Never had a bad haircut. It's Cypress Square Barbershop, locally owned, locally run, and it's man's last stronghold.
10: Well, I vote if you go get a haircut, they should partner with Subarama and you get a discount on a sandwich.
8: You know what? They might be able to do that. Anyway, yeah, Subarama is moving in there, and that was kind of good news. They said where they were at, it was just they weren't getting the traffic like you will in Athens.
10: Well, that's a weird place, where they are now. Yeah, I think. I mean, it once you pass Wendy's, everything to me is, I don't even, you know, you've got.
8: I'm not even sure where it's at.
10: It's over by the Grand Buffet.
8: Oh.
10: Yeah.
8: Okay. Yeah. Anyway, I think this is a good move for them.
10: But they have amazing
8: locally
10: sandwiches.
8: Owned, locally operated. So, yeah. Anyway, we're here with James Masada from Enjoy Magazine. And Start Game, what is that?
10: So this is a love child between a husband and wife, something that started out as just like a fun hobby. Gentleman wanted to have a, what do you call it, a garage with with a video game in it, and then he realized he could, you know, take these old games and when they break, fix them and all that kind of stuff. And then it outgrew his garage, and you know, and then they had a trip somewhere to Portland, and they had seen a bar arcade and said this would be great in Reading, and they thought, well, let's do this in about 5 years, and it basically took 12. And, you know, so it's just kind of a little bit, it's a really great story about their journey and, you know, their wishes and wants and obstacles, but that ultimately it has come to fruition and it is now open, and it's called Bounce Around, and it's on Pine Street. And it is it's for family, but it's a kind of slash a historic, nostalgic adult arcade with, you know, drinks, and then they bring in food trucks in the parking lot so you can eat.
9: How fun.
10: Yeah, and the pictures are amazing if you look inside.
9: Right.
10: I mean, they've got, you know, 100 video games from the past, pinball machines and all that kind of stuff. And so it's decorated. They spent a long time choosing the carpets and the light fixtures. And it's just continued to grow now, and both of them are super excited that they did it, right? But it talks about all the scary things and, you know, to get it set up.
9: To get
10: stuff.
9: A business going. Yeah. Well, you know, you've been here for quite a few years doing business downtown. Mm-hmm. And to see where Reading is evolving, I think this is brilliant.
10: Yeah.
9: You know, uh-huh. I mean, it's niche.
10: Yeah.
9: But you just got to get people in there, just like Aqua Golf. We've seen that come around. We've talked about that, and now this is.
8: But they're doing
9: super
8: well.
9: Cool.
8: They're doing well on this. It looks like.
9: I mean,
8: Hey, that's you and I, Linda. Go down one evening and play Pac-Man.
10: I was going to say
8: and Frogger.
10: I was going to say. I was looked at Linda, and the whole time I was thinking, you need a big pink bow on your head because you like. It's Pac-Woman, Pac-Girl. What is it? What is it called?
11: Ms. Pac-Man.
10: Ms. Pac-Man. I couldn't remember.
9: Okay.
10: Yeah. There was Pac-Man, and then there was Ms. Pac-Man.
9: Yeah.
8: I remember.
9: And what about Pong?
8: Well, Pong was like the original.
9: Yeah,
8: one.
9: That's what I remember.
8: Well,
9: you know, the bars.
8: I remember
10: Atari
8: being 800. down there on a training exercise in Key West, Florida. And this was back when Frogger was one of the few games you could play. I mean, you had Pac-Man, you know, what's your name, Tetris and that. But Frogger, and my Marines be around that Frogger machine, and there'd be, you know, several pitchers of beer, and, you know.
10: People get crazy.
8: It was, you're having to jump over logs, and there's alligators eating you, and then the logs come by fast. Yeah.
10: Mm-hmm.
8: Yeah.
10: I remember.
8: We got to make the
11: Space rundown. Invaders.
10: Space Invaders, Galaxia, or what, Galactica? Or
11: Galactica.
10: Yeah, and my one that I really liked, I don't know if it was very popular, but I loved it, was Joust. You're on the back of the, what are they, emus or ostriches?
11: Ostriches.
10: yeah, there was all kinds of stuff that was fun.
9: You know, we just were up in Mount Shasta, and I'm just like looking at this next article about these hat makers.
10: So this is I love this article.
9: In Dunsmuir.
10: And I love the layout even, the pictures, and it's just buttery and rich and stuff. But this is, a husband and wife once again. They have a business, and they're...
9: It's called Gold Stitch.
10: Well, that's her business.
9: Oh.
10: And his, I don't remember what it's called, something hats or whatever.
9: Okay, look,
10: handcrafted Simon. Oh, Simon and Company.
8: Simon and Company.
10: Yeah. Okay. So they have these two. Hers is called Gold Stitch. His is Simon and Company. And they're right now in the middle of rebranding.
9: Okay.
10: And they wanted, they're bringing their businesses together.
9: Okay.
10: But this mainly talks about him and his ability to make custom hats.
9: Wow.
10: Felted hats. And they're absolutely done in old tradition, and they're so, so majestic and handsome. And I was thinking this is going to be something that I probably do maybe for my brothers for Christmas.
9: Yes.
10: Because what you can do is you can actually go there and then you do a interview, or not an interview, a consult.
9: Right.
10: To talk about your hat design, your style, if you have something you want to bring, a piece.
9: Right.
10: That you really love, a vintage piece or something that you want somehow incorporated.
9: Right.
10: But this is in Dunsmuir, and you know, so like a perfect, to me, the a perfect Christmas gift would be is you go up with your spouse, and then we'll pay for dinner at like, what is it, Madalena's or something. And then you, prior to that, you interview with the gentleman on your hat choice,
9: right,
10: then he makes it for you.
9: I think it's just the best.
10: Sean, thank you.
8: And you know what? We've seen custom hat shops. We were in Santa Fe and other places, and you'll see them. And people are you pick the type of hat you want.
10: Yeah, the style.
8: The style, and then they then shape it to what you want it to be, and. I had one of, John Grounie's sister shapes hats at the NFR. I had her shape my hat more into a Gus type of look. But it didn't start out like that. But she was able to do that.
10: Well, even the main picture, look at his hat that he's wearing and the hat that he's stylizing on the table. And those are two totally different styled hats.
8: Absolutely.
10: And I love it. Okay. But he got his hands in felt with a woman teacher that was teaching felting from her own animals.
9: Wow.
10: And he just fell in love with the ability, the creativity. And then, so then he just took it a step further. And then he got really obsessed with the fabricing, the materials, right? So he spent a lot of time learning about the materials. And I'm trying to remember. It's funny. It's like a hatter. Is that the name that you?
11: Yeah, I was looking. Haberdasher.
10: Haberdasher is. I know haberdashery. What that is?
8: That's all clothes.
10: Men's wear. Yeah. But I was looking at it, and I'd never heard the term. I think it's just. I was reading it. I think it's just called a hatter.
8: Well, and you've heard of Mad Hatters.
10: Yeah.
8: And that was because that's because they used
10: dyes.
8: Lead paint, and they would
10: lick the pen.
8: They would lick the pen to make the brush, be sharp at the end. Yeah. And they were ingesting lead, which would have a
10: so that was effect. Also part of the article that is unique that he loves is he likes to do the dyeing of the felt with plant based. So he spends a lot of time out in the wilderness picking up minerals and plants.
9: Oh, we got to go
8: berries and all. This kind of stuff.
10: To do the dyes.
8: Yeah. Okay, we're here with James Masada from Enjoy the Magazine, and we've got to take a quick break, and we will be right back.

0: Hi, I'm Rich McKenzie. I've lived in Shasta County for 47 years. You would say I'm as conservative of a Republican as they come. 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Our county is less safe, our money is being wasted, and he's not fighting for us or our children and grandchildren. Aaron Reznor will. Please vote for Aaron Reznor for supervisor.
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8: Hey, welcome back to our last segment here on Monday, June the 1st, 8:50 in the morning. It's going to be up in the 90s today, my friends, so be aware of that. And our guest today is James Masada from Enjoy Magazine. And we've been going through the magazine, which is the 237th issue. Wow, when you think about it. And this is Summer Escape. And, all, you know, the stories kind of go on. You know, they all kind of, in the magazine, whatever the theme is, they all kind of tie to that.
9: Yeah, so and, parts of it for sure.
8: And I want to remind everybody that this Saturday at Shasta College at 7 p.m., is the jazz, the North State Jazz Orchestra is going to be there. You can get your tickets at the door, and you can enjoy a great night of jazz music and singing, all from local artists of the North State. Plus, the they have something that you probably haven't heard before. They have a string section that plays, and it's just wonderful. So that's going to be Saturday night, June 6th at Shasta College. So what's our next article we're looking at here?
9: There's an article in here, the local food and drink spot at the Craft House up in Mount Shasta.
8: Yeah, page 49.
9: Yeah. So this is, again, two people coming together and taking a spot that was, you know, has been there for a long time and turning it into a hot spot. And you know, they are about details, and everything we do is craft. Our meat is craft. Our cocktails are craft. So what ended up happening is one of the owners, one of the partners' family, great-great-grandparents owned land up in that area. Mm-hmm. And so they've expanded into, they grow their own beef. They grow their own pork. You know, everything is crafted. And what they do is they just pick something and they work on it until they craft it and master it, right? And then it becomes part of their repertoire in the restaurant, and then they'll start something new. So like recently they were doing pizzas, so they were crafting their dough. They took a long time to change it and the different fermentation and all that kind of stuff.
8: Yeah, and they make their dough every day.
9: Yep.
8: By the way, this is called Mount Shasta Craft House.
9: Yep.
8: And that's just exactly what they mean.
9: Yeah.
8: Is everything, you know, comes from, you know, it comes from scratch. Yep. Right there.
9: And there's a lot up north above us. Obviously, we were talking about Dunsmuir with the Hatter. Mount Shasta has the Craft House, right? And then you go a little bit northeast, and then you've got like, you've got Denny Bar, right?
10: Yes.
9: And Denny Bar Restaurant. And then the big thing is you've got the Five Marys. And they're just a huge organization. Five Marys is a family.
10: Right.
9: And they grow beef. And they do so many things. They're one of the first slaughterhouses that has been created in the last 50 years in the U.S. That's totally like been designed for humane
8: small.
9: Processing.
8: Yeah, humane. But it's also for small.
9: Yeah.
8: Small processors that will bring in 10 or 12 beefs.
9: But this is up north.
8: The
9: they're really
8: the
9: doing some stuff.
8: Yeah.
10: Right.
8: They are.
10: Right.
8: They're really. Well, we went to a restaurant up
10: Denny
8: in.
10: Bar yet.
8: We went up to a restaurant in Mount Shasta for the first time. Called. Do you remember? It was called Saturday Night Boginos.
10: Mm-hmm.
8: And it's not that large, mm-hmm. but the food's excellent. And Mount Shasta, and Linda pointed this out, that Mount Shasta used to be a hippy-dippy, the Marion place.
9: It still is, in a way.
8: In a way. Wow. But it is shifting now.
9: Mm-hmm.
8: The house prices and all that have gone up astronomically.
9: Yeah.
8: You're starting to see new businesses on the street it's kind of, you know, it's going upscale.
9: Yeah.
8: And it's going to continue to
9: expensive crystals.
10: It just felt like driving down Main Street was, I felt like we were in a expensive ski, like a ski area.
9: Village. Yeah.
8: Which is
10: real. I know, but it was really a
9: Whistler.
10: Different, it was a whole different vibe.
9: Yep.
10: Thriving and a different vibe than what I recall, you know.
9: Yep.
10: So I love the fact that there's a lot of these things changing and growing, and new restaurants and people taking chances and wanting to be creative. And we'll have to go back up again. We've got three or four, but two that I can think of right now, two sets of couples that we love that live up there in a second home.
9: Mm-hmm.
10: And, you know, it's just an hour drive. My God.
9: It's really nothing. Yeah.
10: You know?
9: And it's a beautiful drive. So if you just have good conversation on the way up,
10: right.
9: Have dinner, spend the night, do some things, whatever. Yeah. So, you know, I know we're coming close to the end of this episode.
8: Yeah, we got about 5 minutes.
9: Yeah.
8: 4 minutes.
9: There's a ton more articles that we haven't even covered. I mean, there's the whole approach, Rooted Vitality, Bringing Holistic Care to Reading. It's a really cool article that you had mentioned.
10: Yes.
9: They offer, was like, you read through the kind of menu. It was like a
10: cryotherapy.
9: Yeah. Electromagnetic therapy.
10: Yeah.
9: Weighted blank. I mean, all kinds of stuff.
10: Right.
9: So that's on page 58. So you could read all about that really cool stuff. Then there's Waterworks, and this is in Weaverville.
8: Do they sell water? Is that the idea?
9: They do. I mean, they have all kinds of things, but yes, it's there's a lot more to this location.
8: Yeah.
9: But yeah, I mean, it's cool. You'd be surprised. Some of these water stores in the city, you can come in and buy a bottle of water for over $100. You know, it comes from some special hole in some.
11: Was that fairy dust in it?
8: It has ice from an Arctic iceberg and all this.
9: Russia drilled 10,000 feet into the.
8: We can't get out of here without going to page 66.
9: Iron Man's
8: here.
9: Yeah, global athletes head to Reading for Iron Man. So come August, 16th, you're going to see people swim 1.2 miles, they're going to bike 56 miles, and they're going to run 13.1 miles. So this is a smaller one as far as...
8: It's not the full Ironman, however,
9: but this is
8: there's
9: a big deal.
8: Already 1,500 people signed up for this.
9: Yeah.
8: and they can take 2,500. And that 1,500 was a couple of weeks ago.
9: Yeah.
8: And we're going to need volunteers out there on the way because it's in August. It's going to be the average temperature is 97. They're going to start it at 5:52 in the morning out at Whiskey Town, of course. I know people that are already entered.
9: Yeah.
8: And others are putting teams together. Mm-hmm. Somebody does the swim, somebody does the bike, mm-hmm. somebody does the run.
9: Mm-hmm. I'm in it for the backstroke.
10: 2,500 athletes, 11 countries, 37 states.
8: That's what they're looking at right now.
9: My claim to fame, backstroke and a Speedo.
10: Okay.
8: Just the thought is just amazing.
9: Repulsive.
8: In fact, it's in my brain forever right now. But this thing is going to be something. It's going to fill up. It's going to fill up hotels all around here.
9: Oh yeah!
8: And stand by for the restaurants, and it ought to be restaurants. All they offer the night before is carbo loading.
9: Yeah,
8: spaghetti, pasta. The noodle bars are going to be going crazy.
9: Right.
8: Pizza places, because they want the carbs for the next day. And yeah, I can't wait to see this. Really.
9: Yep.
8: So, and because I participated in triathlons earlier in my life, and it's a fun event, but this one is going to be, a push for a lot of these because they're coming in from probably cooler places, mm-hmm. and we hit 97 here, and they're going to be hitting 97 about the time they start the run.
9: Mm.
8: Yeah,
9: That just makes me want
8: now. Of course, you go
9: throw up.
8: Yeah,
10: and plus you've got beautiful, beautiful. Just
8: the country.
10: Your ads are gorgeous.
8: Yeah,
10: but some of your recipes. Oh my gosh, makes me want to go home and make the chicken. You've got a great chicken. Yes, yeah.
9: The savory for sure.
10: Yeah.
9: Because there was a couple, there was a, what is it, coconut bundt cake things.
10: Right, lemon.
9: Lemon, yeah.
10: And just,
9: this is the bird is the word, beer can chicken.
8: No, beer can chicken's been around a long time, and I've seen it.
9: And it's really good.
8: This might be something to jump onto and to find, and to do that one day.
9: Yep.
8: So.
9: Yeah, what is this? Mini lemon coconut bundt cakes. There we go.
8: Hey, I want to remind everybody, too, tomorrow O2 Staffing is going to join us, and Curtis Byron. He's going to be talking about the Pro-Am and Special Olympics. I want to remind everybody that we are broadcasting the Colt 45 games and this year, and so you can always, if you can't go down there, and I tell you what, it's a great place to spend an evening. So thanks so much, James, for being with us.
9: Always.
8: And have a great day, everybody, and God bless America.
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12: News this hour from Town Hall. I'm John Scott. The U.S.-Iran ceasefire faces another challenge posed by renewed attacks and lots of finger-pointing between the two sides.
13: The U.S. says it has bombed sites in Iran after Tehran shot down an American drone over the weekend. Iran's paramilitary Revolutionary Guard saying U.S. forces had targeted a telecommunications tower. Iran then launched a strike of its own, and Kuwait says its air defenses opened fire early Monday morning to intercept incoming drone and missile fire. The nominal ceasefire between Iran and the U.S. has been repeatedly tested with such back-and-forth attacks, even as officials from both countries try to negotiate an end to the war. It's still not clear how close they are to a deal, and there's always the risk that an attack could derail those talks. I'm Charles Tillotesma.
12: And on another battlefront, Ukraine has blasted Russian energy assets.
14: Russian authorities and media say drone debris set fire to a fuel storage facility in the Rostov region on Sunday. Authorities also say the Ukrainian strikes reportedly damaged civilian infrastructure in the Saratov province. Ukraine has increased attacks on Russia's oil and gas facilities, saying they fund Moscow's invasion.
12: That's correspondent Andrew Stewart. The French Navy, with UK support, intercepting another Russian-linked oil tanker under international sanctions. French President Macron announced the interception of the Tagore in the Atlantic. He emphasized the importance of enforcing sanctions to prevent financing Russia's war against Ukraine. Investigators in North Carolina using a drone to find and arrest a man wanted for the fatal shooting of a Virginia sheriff's deputy. Michael Puckett was found with a gun on Sunday night, 2 days after the shooting. The shooting made during a welfare check, Deputy Logan Utt was killed, another deputy injured, but is in good condition. More at townhall.com.
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12: New York City's Israel Day Parade is notable for who wasn't there.
16: It was a sea of blue and white on Fifth Avenue in New York City for the Israeli Day Parade, with many waving the flag. Thousands came out for the annual event, with one very noticeable absentee, Mayor Zoran Mamdani, who said he would not attend. Some view his criticism of Israeli policy as anti-Semitic. Governor Kathy Hochul was there.
17: We stand up for each other. We are allies with one another. And hate against one is hate against all, and I, as the governor of the greatest state in the nation, will not tolerate it.
16: Along with Attorney General Letitia James.
18: The Jewish community is not the only one responsible for standing against anti-Semitism. It requires everyone.
16: Julie Walker, New York.
12: Raymond Berry, the Hall of Fame wide receiver who became the favorite target of Baltimore quarterback Johnny Unitas, has died. Raymond Berry was 93. News at townhall.com. Here's the Midday Wall Street Business Report.
19: Wall Street opened with gains while oil prices, which had been falling, jumped again as tensions between the U.S. and Iran escalated. Brent crude oil, the international standard, rose $2.52 early today to $93.64 per barrel. U.S. crude rose $2.93 to $90.29 per barrel. FedEx Freight, a spinoff of the package delivery giant, rose more than 2% during pre-market on its first day of trading. NVIDIA also gained more than 2% in the early going after the chipmaker unveiled powerful new chips to bring AI functions into laptops and desktop computers, including those made by Microsoft and Dell, set to roll out later this year. China reports its manufacturing activity slowed last month, although it is still expanding according to official statistics. For the Wall Street Business Report, I'm Rich Thomason.
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25: And even today, she still thinks her husband would have made a good president if he had stayed in the race.
26: Of course he would have made a good president. He made a good president the 4 years he was there. I mean, to me, He was the best president.
0: What a waste of freaking time. That's Dr. Jill Biden on her interview yesterday, and she's going to do a bunch more, and I hope somebody at some point presses her on these issues. But, you know, I suppose in reality, what is she supposed to say? What is she going to say there as the wife of an old man in his final days of life, maybe? She's supposed to say, oh, clearly he would have sucked. His brain doesn't work.
1: Right.
0: You know, come on.
1: Well, that raises the question, though. Well, then why are we going through this exercise at all?
0: Well, I was going to say,
1: old bad is going to lie to us. Why am I watching this?
0: Anybody who buys her book and reads it, never talk to me. Stay away from me. You're not the sort of person I ever want to engage with. Either. I can't imagine anyone buying that book and reading it.
2: Fine.
1: Oh, Michael. Michael's halfway through it, Jack. I should have said something. He's been loving it.
0: You know, so I've been debating whether to bring this up or not, but it's pretty interesting. So I'd been mentioning that journalist Mark Halpern, who does a TV show every afternoon on YouTube or a bunch of other platforms, he has a Democrat and a Republican on every day, and he has been incensed about this whole thing from the beginning, the media coverage. He calls it the biggest media cover-up in our nation's history, the fact that they did not report on what everybody could see and acted like it wasn't happening. But the Democrat on there said, look, I fooled myself. He said, I look back on it and I think, how could I be so blind to that? I saw all this stuff on TV and I just convinced myself that it's not as bad as everybody's saying, or this is Trump people trying to make it worse than it actually is, or he's got a stutter, or everybody misspeaks every now and then. He said, I myself don't know how I blinded myself to this. Yeah, I find it disturbing. And so the reason I bring that up, it's not a politics thing. I just for everybody, all human beings in their own lives, are we apparently that capable of deluding ourselves if we want a specific thing to be true or not true? Apparently.
1: Some more than others. Yeah. It's disturbing that somebody who's at least arguably accomplished enough and articulate enough and bright enough to be on that sort of forum would be self-delusional like that. That's disturbing to me.
0: Well, it depends how invested you are. Think about if you've ever known anybody talking about their husband or wife or kids, and they're laying out the story, and you think, whoa, I mean, they're a train wreck. And how do you not recognize that this is like a serious problem? It's because you want an outcome so much. And maybe if you're in politics, you want an outcome like you want your husband to not be as bad as he seems, or wife or kids or whatever.
1: Yeah, yeah. I just think it varies from person to person. It's probably like, the spectrum of virtually any human emotion or psychological function. From, logic to complete delusion, you have, self-delusion and rationalization on a scale. Some people don't do it at all. Some do.
0: Orwell quote, Orwell saying that the hardest thing to do is to see something that's right in front of one's nose. So,
1: all right. Right. Well, he famously is one of my intellectual heroes, obviously, and a brilliant, brilliant man. But he was a dedicated socialist and then, realized, this doesn't work among human beings. It's prone to disaster and torture and totalitarianism and the rest of it. So, and I don't think it's a discredit to somebody like Orwell, for instance, that they fell for something that could never work.
0: Well,
1: but in spite of his brilliance.
0: It's not a discredit if it turns out we're all capable of deluding ourselves if we want a particular outcome bad enough of whatever it is. And that's a disturbing thing to think about. What do you really want to be true or not true? And you're just not dealing with the facts on. I don't know.
1: Where are you on a scale of 1 to 10? That's what I'm trying to tell you repeatedly. I think some people are not very prone to that at all. And some people are very, very prone to it.
0: Well, you'd have to think that George Orwell wasn't very prone to it, yet he.
1: Why would you think that?
0: I don't know.
1: I think it's independent of intelligence. It's a tendency like height or being a worrier or being cheerful versus being kind of a door and an introvert.
0: I also think it'd probably be something that it's impossible for you to diagnose yourself.
1: Agreed.
0: You agree. Have no idea yourself to where you would be on that scale.
1: Well, I got to disagree with that, too. And I've never thought about this in depth, so I stand ready to be corrected. I think if you're on the brutal realist end of things, your diagnosis is better because you tend not to to self-delude.
0: I don't know.
1: The self-delusional cannot diagnose themselves as delusional because delusional is too strong a term, but you know what I mean.
0: So then the question would be, how much of the media and political class were in the self-delusion thing because they wanted a particular outcome so bad, right. And how many people knew exactly what they were doing, but they're just flat out lying?
1: Yeah, I assumed it was 98% cynicism by the political class who just figured they could get the soft heads to go along with it. If that guy's being sincere,
0: sure
1: that
0: seems like
1: it's fascinating again and somewhat terrifying, yeah. Or at least a little scary. Wait a minute. When he was like whispery and forgetful and would wander around and had to be guided, and his speeches were either angry sputtering or like just slow paced whisper. You didn't notice that? Articulate crazy, you know, making stuff up, Joe Biden, and then Joe Biden. You didn't notice that.
0: So the Jill Biden interview, which you probably didn't watch, was an embarrassment of journalism. It's one of the most embarrassing things that's ever happened in the history of journalism. The fact that they did not bring receipts and drill down on various things that she was denying. I mean, I suppose on one level it would seem a little cruel, but I mean, you are a journalist talking to somebody who's written a book about this, about a very important topic. You could have shown clips and say, this happened, you know, 3 years before the debate. Explain this on the whole, you never saw him like that before or after.
1: I think your problem here is you're asking Hockey Night in America to talk about golf. That show is an old bat talking in gentle tones for the entertainment of old bats who are getting ready to go to church in the morning. It's not journalism.
0: Okay, well, let's hope that in the coming days, as Jill Biden continues to go out there and hawk this book, that she runs into some journalists that are going to, like, really push her on that. Because the most ridiculous thing she says, of all the ridiculous things, is, I never saw him like that before or after. We did. How come you didn't?
1: Well, yeah, you're right. He'd have been a great president in his second term. That's pretty ridiculous, too.
0: Yeah.
1: Yeah. All right. Hey, a word from our friends at Incogni. Yes?
0: My biggest comment about the entire interview that's got nothing to do with our answers after this.
1: All right. 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
0: I can't believe that they are so, I mean, this is Louis the 16th stuff. They're so tone deaf to the whole thing, Jill Biden, that she does the interview in front of one of their homes, because they have many homes.
1: Oh, so right.
0: I had just recently watched Jerry Seinfeld, Comedians in Cars with Coffee with Eddie Murphy. And he goes to Eddie Murphy's house and picks up Eddie Murphy. And Eddie Murphy walks out of this house and it's like, holy crap, that's a house?
1: Yeah.
0: Jill Biden has the same sort of house as Eddie Murphy. Mm. Why is that? And multiple times during the interview. I mean, it's like she walked out of an art museum or something at home. I mean, who has a house that looks like that? It has just the front. I can't imagine what it looks like going back and then the yard behind it and the property and everything like that.
1: And that's one of several houses.
0: Oh, yeah. Yeah, that's not their beach home. And several times during the interview, they talked about after a lifetime of public service. And, you know, Joe Biden's been in public service his entire life. He's dedicated his life to, how did he dedicate his life to public service? And you're standing in front of Eddie Murphy style house. Eddie Murphy made like $1 billion as a movie star. Why does Joe Biden have the same house as Eddie Murphy? You ought to explain
1: that. He invested
0: that.
1: Well. He bought 100 shares of Apple stock in 1991. It was a good move.
0: Why does everybody just accept the fact that people, we know what their salaries are. You can look them up. You have friends who make that much money, and they don't have houses like that. No, and nobody questions it. It's so weird.
1: Yeah. Well, not only do they not question it, they parade it openly.
0: Good.
1: I mean, Jill
0: God.
1: Could have said, no, I tell you what, why don't we meet at the University of Delaware Library
0: yes,
1: or something like
0: yes,
1: that?
0: Exactly.
1: Or his
0: childhood home and talk about his beginnings or something like that, but not in front of this house to make it clear that we became ungodly wealthy as him being in the government since he was in his early 20s.
1: Spent it all, though, apparently, because they're widely known to be broke at this point.
0: Yeah. Well, they thought it was going to come in for quite some time, but that jig is up. As I heard the Dispatch write yesterday, history is not going to be kind to the Bidens, and it is well deserved.
1: Well, the current days might not be kind to Donald Trump. We need to talk about, Michael, are you ready with that thing I asked for a couple minutes ago? Let me know when you're ready. We've got to tell you about the Wounded Bear Caucus. That's pretty good. I like that.
0: You sure?
1: It's very
0: a bear?
1: Up close. Yeah, that sounded bear-like to me. I hear that sound in the woods. Oh boy! Oh boy! I'm pooping my pants.
0: Sure, that's not just post Chipotle burrito.
1: Oh boy! One more time, Michael. The I ate too much Chipotle caucus. Stay with us.
2: Stop it, bear.
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1: The San Francisco Chronicle has lost its mind. More on that in a second.
2: I was just reading where there's a big new Club Med in South Africa, but it's struggling a bit because they've got a problem with great white sharks. That would just, hey, honey, I got a great idea for our vacation. Only one drawback. It's a small one. Well, it's like 19 feet long. Yeah. Anyway, more on that to come later. Plus, gender-bending madness update. We need to tell you about the Wounded Bear Caucus. As the Journal writes, the congressional recess is typically a cooling-off period between the White House and Capitol Hill, where meetings are held and everybody shakes hands and thinks, come on, let's work together. But GOP aides behind the scenes are describing the mood right now as one of raw fury at President Trump over how he's treated a number of different senators. It all culminated when he kneecapped John Cornyn's election bid, despite his, you know, voting with the president, good, loyal Republican, blah, blah, blah. While reaching a controversial deal to benefit himself and his supporters, the infamous $1.8 billion slush fund, well, 1776 slush fund, which is so jivey. And the Senate, which has some pride as an institution, probably ought to have more, is now got a handful of guys like John Cornyn. You got Cornyn, Bill Cassidy. You've got the moderates, who are always a bit of a problem for Trump, Susan Collins of Maine, Lisa Murkowski of Alaska, Mitch McConnell, Rand Paul, and Tom Tillis in North Carolina, who decided to step aside and not run again after Trump made it clear he wouldn't support him. All of those people are now of an attitude like, no, we're not going to help you with anything unless we really, really like the idea, including saying, we're not going to pass anything unless you rescind your slush fund and a couple of other things. So it could be full lame duckitude has begun. In fact, it almost certainly has.
1: So here's a ridiculous thing the San Francisco Chronicle wrote. So now we're into June, and we're not that many days away from World Cup. It's the biggest sporting event in the world every 4 years. We don't have never paid that much attention to the in the United States like they do the rest of the world, but it's a really, really big deal. And it's in the United States this year, which is very, very exciting. So it starts on the 11th. I think Team USA plays the 12th at SoFi Stadium in Los Angeles. But here is here's an article in the San Francisco Chronicle. The open hostility to gay rights in today's United States creates an anxious environment for fans traveling to attend World Cup matches.
2: What?
1: Pride houses, such as this one in San Francisco, offer a safe haven. That first sentence, the open hostility to gay rights in today's United States. What's that based on?
2: What the hell are you even talking about?
1: What is that based on?
2: I spend all sorts of time in the southeastern United States. Atlanta, Savannah, Charleston. They're all like gay meccas. Okay? What are you talking about? Chronicle.
1: We're about to go into June, which is, well, we're in June, which is Gay Pride Month, and your school and workplace and local government and everything is going to bend over backwards and have flags and rallies and dances and rainbow chalk the streets and everything else bending over backwards.
2: To the point that even gay people are like, enough, jeez.
1: The open hostility to gay rights in today's United States creates an anxious environment for fans traveling to attend World Cup matches. And then the reader's context on the article is the previous FIFA World Cup, it's every 4 years, in 2022 was hosted by Qatar, where same-sex acts are illegal and punishable by up to 7 years in prison. Unlike the United States, where they've been legal nationwide for many, many years, including same-sex marriages now for over a decade.
2: As ordained by the Supreme Court. You know, we were talking earlier about the ability to delude yourself. If you are in the business of constantly being under attack or constantly promoting the idea that you're under attack, because that brings this feeling of unity and community, that is a great example of self-delusion right there. I'll bet all the people involved in that article sincerely believe it, even though it is hilariously untrue.

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1: Will the sexts come out? Sexting, will it come out? Wall Street Journal, big article over the weekend about that Graham Plantner guy that wants to be the senator up in Maine, that his wife uncovered all kinds of sexting between her husband, the
2: and
1: wannabe
2: many
1: senator,
2: other women.
1: And many other women, but the actual sexts didn't come out, and everybody assumes they will. So let's see.
2: Wow, I heard of one alleged sext that was quite provocative and mentioned Adolf Hitler. So more of that coming up. We haven't talked about that bloke much, but yeah, definitely worth discussing. But first, it's a gender-bending madness update.
3: So, I kept hearing about this thing called gender-bending madness.
4: They're loco.
5: Yeah.
6: We're in a brave new world.
2: We lead with congratulations to star athlete A.B. Hernandez. I believe A.B. stands for a boy who whooped up on the girls again at the California Track and Field State Championship, showing once again that boys are better girls than even girls are. Congratulations, sir, for your first place in the girls' high jump and triple jump, and condolences for your third place in the long jump last year. Hernandez won the triple jump and high jump and finished second in the long jump. Obviously not his strongest event, but you can't have a clean sweep every time, but well done. Oh, and then the state of Cal Unicornia being utterly delusional and gutless, which is a hell of a combination, went through the absurdity, the cowardly absurdity of having the girl winner in the girls track meet share the podium position with the boy who beat her in first place.
1: It is nonsensical. The position is either he's a girl and he finished third and is alone on the podium at third,
2: or first in the case the more obvious,
1: or is a boy and it doesn't count because you're in a girls track meet and you shouldn't be on there. But to try to do both is hilarious.
2: It's delusional and cowardly. Yes, indeed. And further driving home the stupidity of all of it, in the events where this gentleman finished first and shared the podium with the actual girl who finished first, the person who was actually then in third place, was in second place, because the one person is a dude. So, of course, I'm on the second place platform, and the third place girl is on the third place platform. Could anything be more absurd? At least they've moved beyond the utterly brutal, horrible, and woman-abusing days where, you know, if you finish second to a young man, you're just in second place. Sorry. Yeah, you don't get to claim you're the state champ ever for the rest of your life because a boy beat you. In girls' track? Yes, in girls' track.
1: What's a bigger deal if you're a high school athlete than being state champion? Oh, my God, that's a big deal. And to
2: ladies,
1: be denied that because of political correctness is so nutty.
2: Ladies, if indeed, and you're already doing this, I'm sure, if you quote-unquote lost to a boy Hernandez and you were in quote unquote second place at any point in recent years, you are the state champion with all the rights and privileges thereof. Please feel free to claim you're the state champion, because you are. Anyway, moving along, I actually had quite a few stories, but I wanted to keep it tight. I will say this in summary of the several that I dropped: your local elementary school, middle school, high school is every bit as woke as it was 5 years ago. They're just covering it up. They are still transitioning kids, quote unquote, against their parents' wishes, still encouraging kids into gender-bending madness. They're just, again, more guarded about it. So beware. It's happening at your town's schools. Moving along. This is great news. The doctors' union in Great Britain has dropped its opposition to the findings of the CAS review of gender identity services, one we've talked about many times, the famous CAS review. The British Medical Association had previously rejected the findings of the landmark review in April of 24. They said, They found children and young people have been let down by a lack of research and evidence. That's the Hillary Class report, and that NHS gender medicine was built on shaky foundations. Well, the BMA's council at the time voted to oppose the implementation of the review, saying its findings were unsubstantiated. Well, on Wednesday of last week, the body published its long-awaited review of CASS's findings, conducted by 12 of their members, and Professor David Strain, chair of the Board of Science, who led the review, said the CASS report's methodology was indeed robust, and the British Medical Association was no longer opposed to any of its 32 recommendations. They signed on 100% to the CASS report. If you hear anybody claim the CASS report, and the gender activists are still saying this, that it was unsubstantiated, no, it was not bad, it was bad science, blah, blah, blah. It is rock-solid scientist. Years of study of six figures worth of children found there's no evidence to support prescribing sex hormones to anybody under 18. The idea of surgery, utterly horrifying. And finally this, on the other hand, to my previous point, every California Democrat, I think this was last week, voted to support sex changes for children. The California Assembly passed AB 1876, forcing insurance to cover puberty blockers, cross-sex hormones, and surgeries for kids. 56 Democrats voted yes, 17 Republicans voted no, not a single Democrat stood up to oppose it. This is state-sponsored child abuse, writes this editorialist.
1: How many of those votes were sincere, as opposed to just scared that they would get primaried and lose, which they probably would if they went against it?
2: Yeah, I don't know. Oh, I forgot to mention
1: that. Can't be very many. There's no way that there's that many adults that think that's a good idea.
2: But what are they afraid of? The transgender lobby summoning its evil forces?
1: Just the whole, you're not one of us. You're not dedicated enough to stay with the herd.
2: Right, they're either deluded or cowardly. Oh, I forgot to mention California governor candidate Tom Steyer, who's in the top three, if not the top two, recorded a video congratulating young boy athlete A.B. Hernandez for beating up on the girls.
1: I saw that.
2: Yeah, unfreaking believable. Let's grab the audio for that at some point, Michael. And then the final thing I want to throw on, and Jack referenced this, I've referenced this a little bit too. It's such a troubling, troubling read. But I wanted to hit you with part of it from Johnny Skinner, who was a confused young man who was convinced by the activists that he was transgender. He grew up in a family in a very fundamentalist part of the Midwest, and to be gay was utterly unthinkable. And so he was pushed around and bullied and that sort of thing. And then he points out that he was on the autism spectrum, as so many of these kids are. He was unpopular. He was alienated. He was scared. He was bullied, blah, blah, blah. And a tutor told him, you know what? You are probably transgender. And insisted that he be taken to a therapist who convinced him he was transgender when he'd never had that notion before, really. And they whisked him along the conveyor belt that we're always talking about, and essentially led the witness and then scored his answers to the questions. And he got a 53 out of 60, which the counselor described as an open and shut case. I was definitely transgender, she said. And then they went to work on mom and dad. He will kill himself. He will kill himself if you don't let him become a girl. Yeah. And now that he's come to terms with it, he's like, I was never transgender. I'm gay. I'm autistic and gay, for God's sake.
1: Oh, my God.
2: It's just these stories are so similar. And, you know, I'm not going to hit you with all the tragic part, but it's been terrible for him physically. He's never going to be able to have children. He has terrible urinary problems. He cannot achieve sexual ecstasy. Oh, my God. And the state of California just voted unanimous among Democrats to continue this horror. It's gender-bending sickness.
1: So we'll get to this coming up in a little bit. I guess Florida, this is breaking news, Florida is the first state to sue an AI. That it's just generally unsafe. The suit alleges ChatGPT is an unsafe product. following a campus mass shooting. I think that was kind of ridiculous, but...
2: Yeah, I like Ron DeSantis and I like Florida, but no, no, no. This is what brought us warnings on ladders. If you fall off of this, you might get hurt and lawsuits against, you know, whatever else. This is terrible. Don't be an idiot. Don't. If you're a homicidal maniac, you can turn anything into a tool of the homicidal maniac.
1: Man, I use AI a lot, as I've talked about with various situations, and it's troubling to me how easily it caves if you push back against it. You're right. Good catch. I shouldn't have said that. I overstated it or whatever all the time. And if, you know, I'm sane, at least allegedly. If you're not or you're close to crazy, God, you could really be led down some bad paths by AI. Because it really does just kind of read you and take you a direction. And if you don't have the either confidence or knowledge in some cases to say, whoa, that's not correct.
2: Right.
1: And push back against it, it just keeps going.
2: Yeah, I would agree. If you have the assumption that it is accurate and insightful and has access to all information, blah, blah, blah, yeah, that could be a dangerous thing. And if there can be a case to be made that, no, it's not safe for reasons A, B, and C, I'll read it, I'll look into it, and I will approach it with an open mind. I just, a troubled person used this to do something troubling argument I just don't like as a lover of liberty.
1: Well, and most of the stuff has existed on the internet for decades now, the sort of stuff this person learned how to, you know, various people have looked up how to make a bomb or what's, you know, what kind of gun can kill the most people or whatever. All that stuff's been available on the internet for a very, very long time.
2: Yeah. I mean, the argument, if this was a person, it would 100% be an accessory to murder. It is an intriguing one. But can the same be said of a book? Okay, not a book. Now, how about Google? This is just like a crazy efficient Google, honestly. The AI maybe, chatbots.
1: Maybe we'll get into more of the specifics of the claims coming up a little bit later. We got a lot today. Stay here.
0: Armstrong and Getty.
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2: The problem is most security systems only alert you after a break-in has already started, but that's too late.
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1: Environmental crap and regulations and all the stuff that bogs down a state like California. This lawsuit we just mentioned that Florida is filing against AI, OpenAI in particular, ChatGPT, is way more interesting than I thought. It's not just that one case. So Florida is the first state to sue one of your big AI companies. Here it is. The 83-page suit alleges that OpenAI allowed ChatGPT to aid and abet mass shooters, encourage people to take their own lives, degrade users' critical thinking skills, and addict minors to a tool that feigns human compassion. All of those things.
2: All right. Now so you're starting to get my attention.
1: It's not just the mass shooter thing, which we'd heard about because it helped the dude learn how to load the gun and a bunch of different stuff. Degrade users' critical thinking skills. We talked about that last week.
2: That 10 minutes in AI can turn you lazy and stupid.
1: I don't know if I buy that, but it's interesting. Addict minors to a tool that feigns human compassion.
2: Is that happening with quote unquote? We're getting into gray areas here, but they're interesting questions. Even if it's not a legal question, is a, you know, parenting question, is a philosophical question, is a what are these things doing question.
1: I'll tell you what, like I said, I use these chatbots a lot for various topics, but I feel like I trust me with it because I don't forget that it's not a human being, or also I am perfectly happy with telling you you're completely wrong about that. Or I just said bull ass to one of them. Good catch. I went too far with that. My bad. You know, whatever it does.
2: Yeah, wow.
1: It's so annoying. But
2: it's like your utterly dishonest coworker. Oh, yeah, hey, you're right. I should have put that back. Sorry. Yeah, good point. No, you can't good point me. I just busted you for being completely wrong and dishonest.
1: It is like you walk into your office and your coworker has got their hand in your purse taking stuff out of there. Hey, what are you doing? Oh, good catch. You caught me stealing. I shouldn't have done that. Anyway, what you were saying before is correct.
2: Yeah.
1: That's the way chatbots act.
2: Right.
1: Oh, it's so annoying. But, like I said, I trusted in my I came to it late in life hands, and I'm pretty skeptical to start with. Man, if you're doing it, you know, if you're new to the world and you're a teenager and everything like that, oh, who knows? So this lawsuit, if it goes forward, could get into some damned interesting questions in a courtroom.
2: Yeah, agreed. Agreed. Questions worth asking.
1: That I'd say. Which direction do we want to go with the final? How many minutes do we have here, Mike? Just looking at some of my notes from the weekend. Japan's population fell by more than 3 million people in the past 5 years, according to the latest data.
2: Wow.
1: They've gone down 3 million people in the last half a decade. Ain't having babies at all. There are places like South Korea, Japan, Italy, that are just going to be, in terms of the culture that we think of, samurai and whatever the hell, bonsai trees, is that Japan?
2: It is.
1: It'll be people from some other culture that live there. None of that culture will exist anymore because you gotta have the people from that culture to keep that culture around.
2: It'll be interesting. It'll contract a certain amount. Then what happens? That's any assumption that a trend will always continue in the same direction is a bad assumption. But it'll be different for sure.
1: Boy, this not having
2: how
1: babies.
2: How expensive is Tokyo real estate going to be in 50 years, for instance?
1: I don't expect this not having babies trend to turn around, but nobody knows why it started, so I suppose it could. This was announced over the weekend. The UAE carried out lots of airstrikes against Iran right next to us in Israel at the beginning of this war, flying their own fighter jets, dropping lots of bombs in the beginning days, and kept it quiet because some of their own population or some Arabs would be very unhappy with that, flying along Israelis to bomb Muslims. But that happened. Happened a lot.
2: Yeah, we got some more Iran updates coming up next hour as the ceasefire became more like a shooting war than it has for several weeks.
1: Yeah, including Iran fired two ballistic missiles at one of our bases that, thank God, we intercepted. Geez, imagine what would happen if we hadn't intercepted and he'd killed 100 soldiers.
2: Could happen, yep.
1: It could happen today. It could happen any day. That's what happens in a war. Anyway, we've got a lot more. If you missed the segment, get the podcast, Armstrong and Getty On Demand.
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0: this hour from Town Hall. I'm John Scott. There's no let-up in the Middle East. New developments unfolding as the conflict with Iran continues.
3: The United States is carrying out new strikes against Iranian radar and drone sites after Iran shot down an American drone over the weekend. U.S. officials also say American forces intercepted missile launches toward U.S. troops in Kuwait. The exchanges are testing an already fragile ceasefire as negotiations continue behind the scenes. Meanwhile, Iran is maintaining pressure on global energy markets through the Strait of Hormuz. While fighting between Israel and Hezbollah continues to intensify. Willie Nelson, Washington.
0: And this late word now, Iran's state-affiliated news outlet says that Iranian negotiators will stop exchanging messages with the U.S. through intermediaries. And Iran will move to fully close the Strait of Hormuz in retaliation for ongoing ceasefire violations. The Muslim mayor of New York City, Democrat Socialist Zoran Mamdani, does not attend the Israeli Day Parade along Fifth Avenue in New York City. More from Laura Winters.
5: The New Jersey Governor, Mickey Sherrill, is a Democrat who openly supports sanctuary cities. She's now blaming outside agitators for the chaos outside the Delaney Hall ICE detention facility in Newark, where criminal illegal aliens are being held.
6: I will ensure public safety, and I refuse to give ICE an excuse to surge into our communities. That would make the situation more dangerous and put more New Jerseyans at risk.
5: Laura Winters reporting.
0: California heading toward an election Tuesday. Democratic Mayor Karen Bass in Los Angeles tightly clustered with two rivals. In the governor's race, three candidates have broken away from the field and are contending for two spots on the November ballot with no clear leader in this race. More on these stories from townhall.com.
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0: Rescue workers are still looking for two people trapped in a cave due to floodwaters. They've been trapped for 2 weeks now. It's being referred to as an incident, and it made for some anxious moments for passengers on an international flight.
26: A United Airlines flight to Spain turned back to Newark after a possible security threat. The flight carrying 190 passengers and 12 crew members returned to Newark because of a suspicious four-letter Bluetooth device name. Passengers evacuated while Port Authority police swept the aircraft, and passengers had to be rescreened by TSA and Customs before reboarding. The replacement flight took off early the next day and landed in Spain that afternoon. The incident follows other recent security concerns with United Airlines, including a diverted domestic flight and a collision at Newark Airport earlier this month. I'm Haya Pinjwani.
0: News and analysis at townhall.com. Add another country to the list of those banning children under 16 from having social media accounts. Rich Thomason reports.
27: Under Malaysia's new regulations, platforms like Facebook and TikTok must implement age verification systems. Existing users identified as under 16 will have a month to manage their data before restrictions apply. Companies that fail to comply face hefty fines. The government aims to protect children from harmful content and cyberbullying. Critics worry about data privacy and potential surveillance, while supporters say it's long overdue. Rich Thomason reporting.
0: NVIDIA unveiling powerful new chips to bring advanced artificial intelligence to Windows laptops and desktops. These superchips will be powering new personal computer models from brands like Microsoft and Dell. They're set to roll out in the fall of this year. More on these stories at townhall.com.
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4: The talks between Iran and the United States continue to go back and forth. At the latest juncture here, it's our understanding that the U.S. side has sent the proposal between the two countries back to Iran for a couple of adjustments and are presently waiting for a response.
5: Yeah, that's where we are in the negotiations. I've got a little analysis on that coming up, which is interesting. Let's let Robert Sherman bring us up to speed what happened over the weekend of News Nation.
4: Well, this is now the third time in the last week that we have seen American forces carried out what they describe as self-defense strikes on Iran, hitting launch facilities, radar facilities inside of Iran itself. You may mention of the fact that an American drone was shot down over international waters. That is what partially sparked all of this back and forth that you've seen between Iran and the United States. Just moments ago, Central Command clarified Iran went so far as to fire two ballistic missiles at Kuwait, allegedly towards some of the American bases that are in that country there. That has received widespread condemnation from Gulf states around the region here as well.
5: Whoop-de-doo, condemnation. It's amazing how much Iran counts on people shooting down their missiles.
6: Interesting thought.
5: I think, because they don't actually want to hit Tel Aviv, I assume, or one of our bases. Because
6: you don't think so?
5: Do you think they do?
6: Well, they hurt and killed quite a number of our folks already.
5: Number being like 7, not 70 or
6: 117. I think it's 13, isn't it?
5: Okay, fine. But it's not hundreds like it could be if a ballistic missile hits one of these big bases or hits Tel Aviv whenever they shoot missiles at... I don't know. I would love to know if they... Like, do they hope they get through and hit Tel Aviv? Israel would just completely obliterate Tehran, I think, if that happened.
6: Yeah, I don't know if I agree with you. I think they do as much damage as they can. They're just not terribly good at it. We've seen their defensive capabilities. Their air defense are just woeful. The Russian and Chinese systems are just terrible. It would make sense that their offensive capabilities aren't great either. But, yeah, they've inflicted enormous damage. They've killed, again, a modest number of our people, but too many. And their leadership is waiting for the apocalypse where Allah will take the throne or however the heck that works. So I don't know.
5: So John Bolton was Trump's national security advisor. He's the hawkiest Iran hawk that exists on planet Earth, perhaps. Here's him talking about that whole situation.
7: Well, it's a very important base. We've got a lot of important bases in the region, and I think this is an indication that Iran is trying to intimidate the U.S. They're trying to press what they see as their advantage, with Trump desperately wanting a ceasefire to open the Strait of Hormuz and hopefully bring the price of gasoline at the pump in the U.S. down. I think that's short-sighted strategically, but I think that's really what's uppermost on Trump's mind, and I think that's what the Iranians are pushing on.
5: That's after John Bolton said he thinks the ceasefire was a horrible mistake, which I would agree. But so here's one of the most respected international journalists in the world, David Sanger of the New York Times, well-sourced, saying the same thing Joe has been saying for weeks, and Joe is not well-sourced. David Sanger's talking to all the experts in Iran and in the United States and all the think tanks, and he came up with the same thing you came up with off the top of his head. Off the top.
6: Well endowed, but not well sourced. That's my reputation.
5: Wow. Wow. What happened over the weekend that made you need to slip that in?
8: You child?
6: I don't care anymore. I've become completely cynical. I'm a nihilist.
5: The Iranians sense Mr. Trump's deep reluctance. Let me start again.
6: We're all tracking with you.
5: The Iranians sense Mr. Trump's deep reluctance to start combat operations that are deeply unpopular in the United States. And most Iran experts say they expect Tehran to try to stretch the negotiations for months or years, as they have with past administrations.
6: Oh, yeah. Yeah.
5: That's what you've been saying for weeks. They're just going to drag this out. So all this back and forth where they send something completely ridiculous, you owe us reparations, and we get to own the strait. And obviously, that's a non-starter, so Trump doodles on it. No to this, no to this, how about this? Sends it back, they wait a week, They scribble something else. We get to keep our nuclear weapons and send it back. I mean, you drag this out forever until Trump's out of office, and then there's a Democrat in who lets you get a nuclear weapon, probably.
6: And please, everybody, stop acting surprised. That's what they do. It's what they always do. Ian Bremmer, for instance. Expected outcome of U.S.-Iran agreement. One, Strait opens and blockade dropped immediately. Two, ceasefire extended for 60 days. Three, Qatar transfers $6 billion of Iranian assets to Iran. The United States says it has nothing to do with that transfer. Well, it was a coincidence. Four, U.S. and Iran continue to restart negotiating nuclear issues, probably keep extending the deadline with little progress. And five, no meaningful expansion of Abraham Accords. Yeah. Do me a favor. I want to hear if John Bolton's thinking squares with my own. Let's hear 65, Michael.
7: I think the ceasefire itself has been a mistake. I think it's a gift to Iran. How close the parties actually are to some kind of extended ceasefire remains to be seen. We've been hearing for day after day after day that it's very close, and maybe it will be today. Who knows? But I think it's what's really questionable is how much Iran and the U.S. have actually agreed on. You can write words down on a piece of paper, but what really matters is, do the parties have a meeting of the minds? Do they understand what they've agreed on? And that is a lot less clear.
6: So what I was going to say, and that absolutely supports it, is the reason given for the ceasefire is, all right, we pounded them enough, we're going to turn down the heat now and come to a diplomatic solution. Well, clearly you did not turn up the heat enough. Right. If they don't feel motivated to come to an agreement, and they're clearly not, this is just classic Iranian, delay and obfuscation. It's time to turn up the heat again.
5: I think they feel the opposite. I think they feel we took your best shot, and we're still standing, so bring it.
6: Again, this is a regime that is willing to machine gun 42,000 of their own citizens down, and some of their youngest, best, and brightest in the streets. They're not going to blanch at doing terrible damage or killing civilians, obviously, or doing terrible damage to the infrastructure. They're like, oh, my God, these guys they're not fighters at all. They waded in, threw a couple of punches, then said, hey, everybody, calm down. We're freaking killers. Trump doesn't have it. He doesn't have the guts. That's what they're thinking.
5: So Trump truthed out last night after midnight. Iran really wants to make a deal, and it'll be a good one for the USA and those that are with us. But don't the dumbocrats and various seemingly unpatriotic Republicans understand that it is much tougher for me to properly do my job and negotiate when political hacks keep negatively chirping at levels never seen before over and over again, that I should move faster or move slower or go to war or not go to war or whatever? Just sit back and relax. It'll all work out well in the end. It always does. Does it always work out well in the end?
6: No, sure that's no, true. It doesn't. Yeah.
5: So that's what you're doing. You're one of those hacks chirping while the president's chirping trying to do his job.
6: That's right. That's right. Hacking, chirping, and hacking. Yeah, we'll see. All right. Well, bring it home at some point.
5: It's possible that behind the scenes, Marco and Jared and whoever else are, working on a deal, and all of a sudden they're all going to come forward to a microphone and say, we have a deal, and it's going to have all kinds of complexities in it that we haven't heard about in the press and all that sort of stuff, because they were doing it behind the scenes. That's possible.
6: Sure.
5: It's also possible that, like Bolton said, and you've been saying, that there's, like, nothing anybody's agreed on. None of the major stuff is even close. I mean, not even close.
6: Agreed in principle to talk about it later.
5: Which is a win for Iran.
6: What you said about it's possible behind the scenes, blah, blah, blah, these things take a while, but I think you've said that every day now for like 5 weeks.
5: Yeah.
6: And it's been true every single day. But at some point, you start to think, yeah, on the other hand, maybe I'm not getting a pony for Christmas. I mean, it's just. Well,
5: and every day that goes by is better for Iran, right? And worse for us? Don't think it. Doesn't their position get better and ours get worse day by day by day?
6: Yeah. Well, more on this to come, obviously. It's far from over. Here's a stat for you. In the U.S., there's a break-in every 26 seconds. I mean, somewhere right now an intruder is getting closer, and by the end of this little commercial, it'll be four of them. Problem is, most security systems only alert you after a break-in, has already started. 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
5: Finally, briefly from me on the politics of this whole thing, and this is cynical and this is not good news, but I think it's true. I don't think Trump will be that damaged by a bad deal as a lot of the pundits think. I don't think people care enough. People should care more, but I think the war ends and then gas starts to drop back down, and historians and some cable news shows panels talk about what did we get out of this? It was a mistake, blah, blah. Most people aren't. They didn't pay attention at the beginning. They haven't paid attention in the middle, and they aren't going to pay attention to the end. It's over and it went away and it's not a problem and gas has gone back down. I don't think it's going to damage him that much.
6: What's the opposite of something coming back to bite you in the ass? Because I think the Trump administration did the president himself did a terrible job of explaining the critical need of stopping Iran's nuclear program. Yeah, he's brought it up plenty of times, but the messaging just has not been effective. But having said that, if you come to a deal that doesn't really deal with that in the end, again, what's the opposite of something coming back to bite you in the ass? You didn't turn loose a dog at all.
5: Oh, I see what you mean. You didn't really make the case to the American people why it's important. So then when it doesn't happen...
6: So if you fail at it, right.
5: Who cares?
6: There's no repercussions.
5: Yeah.
6: These are odd times.
5: I actually think that's what's going to happen. Okay, we got more on the way. Stay here.
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1: Bill Maher on Friday on his show asking the question, why is Mississippi beating California in public schools? Why is Texas beating California when it comes to solar? Saying that's not the stereotype, but it's the truth. So we'll get to that a little bit later.
2: You know, I was all excited to lead this discussion with the name of the contest. I think it's Operation Drone Dominance or something like that. Speaking of the military in Iran and all sorts of conflicts, including Ukraine and the coming, you know, era of drones in air, land, and sea warfare, the Pentagon, to their credit, is holding a giant contest among drone designers and makers. Drone Dominance, that's what they're calling it. And it is, and again, I think this is really cool. Some of the leading players are like a 23-year-old former drone racing world champion, a company that uses drones to analyze golf course grass, another linked to a firm that hosts aerial light shows, and the Pentagon has said, we're going to do about $1 billion worth of defense contracts on drones. We're going to buy hundreds of thousands of them. Show us your best stuff. Mm. And it is really motivated and intense, you know, a contest, but just effort by all of these innovative young companies to show what they can do and to move us forward in the absolutely critical game of figuring out how we're going to use these things.
1: Wow.
2: Yeah, it's really pretty cool. You know, Pete Hegseth, he's an interesting character, and there's some aspects of his act I don't love, but boy, in terms of standing up for the actual warfighters and being willing to adapt and break out of the old mold and the old way of doing things, I give him an A+ on that.
1: Yeah, and I'm glad we're looking at the drone thing now, because from everything I read, China's way ahead of us.
2: Especially in terms of manufacturing capacity. I mean, they can produce just exponentially more than we can at this point. And boy, the more I talk to people who are involved in this field, the more I understand how intense and important the whole thing is. Anyway, just wanted to throw that in. Another very short story. This is way, way worse than it sounds. The state of New York lawmakers are pushing for child tax credits, but not child tax credits, dog and cat tax credits. A non-refundable tax credit for pet owners. Well, they might do it refundable, which means you get it even if you don't pay taxes, which is verbal trickery.
1: Yes.
2: If you have a dog or a cat, you can get a tax credit regardless of your wealth. And child tax credits are capped by income. Taxpayers will give you tax credits because you have a dog to help take care of Fido.
1: So I, currently a non-dog owner, am giving some of my tax money to other people who decided to have a dog? Explain that to me. Justify that one to me.
2: Yeah, man, I can give you the de facto answer, but
1: okay,
2: the
1: give
2: political
1: me the bonehead
2: answer,
1: I'm supposed to buy it answer on why I should give some of my tax money to somebody who decided they want a cat.
2: Wow, I'll have to work hard to adopt the verbiage of the people who are in favor of this, but pets are a part of our family. They've been demonstrated to aid in health and longevity, and people really care about their pets. And with affordability being as bad as it is these days, people need help. They need help with their expensive veterinary bills. That's the best effort I can come up with. The de facto answer, the real answer is, no, we're going to promise people tax money so they vote for us. It's a new excuse.
1: Wealth redistribution.
2: Yeah.
1: I really like riding a bike. Exercise is important. It leads to longevity and better health outcomes. Pay for my bike.
2: Right. Right. Absolutely. But then once people are getting this, then you can say the Republicans want to yank away the money you need to care for your pets. Republicans don't care if your pets live or die.
1: Wow, this might be the thing that gets me to move to a different country when I'm old.
2: Yeah.
1: If I'm going to have to give tax money to people who want to have a dog or a cat. so yeah. they can have a dog or a cat. What the frig is going on here?
2: Which is why I said this is worse than it sounds, because it feels to me it's crossing some sort of...
1: It is.
2: Right, right. I mean, it's utterly indefensible. It's just a naked saying, we will give you money for... It. The reason doesn't really matter. We're just going to give you money if you keep voting for us. The Turtle Coalition of America is going to say, wait a minute, dogs and cats? What are you, a shellist? Or, you know, whatever. your snake guy is going to be like, that is so unfair.
1: Right.
2: I demand my subsidy.
1: I've got a friend who's got a parrot. They live like 150 years. What? Who's going to take care of this parrot when it's gone? Give, you know, vote now on Measure P. Right.
2: Yeah, exactly. Polly want a handout. Polly want a handout.
1: Oh, wow.
2: I'm Joe Getty.
0: Armstrong and Getty.
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3: The sudden death of our Congressman Doug LaMalfa shocked us all and left a huge void of conservative leadership in the North State. 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Here's James Gallagher.
4: California has become the epicenter of fraud and waste in government. 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I'm James Gallagher. 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
2: Spirits, cigars, and hit the ground running when you get up in the morning. 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
12: That's right. Even cooking sometimes?
2: Even cooking.

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0: The Armstrong and Getty Show. Graham and I have a great marriage. Being married is hard. Being newly married is hard. Being newly married and going through infertility is hard. Being newly married, going through infertility, and a Senate campaign is hard. I don't even know if I have the right words to describe what we've been going through, but our marriage counselor helps. No marriage is perfect.
1: Who dat? That is Amy Gertner, the wife of Graham Plattner. Graham Plattner, who's really been quite the topic of discussion in politics these days. He is the lobsterman, yeah? Running for the Senate in Maine. He's that rugged-looking veteran fellow, calls himself an oyster farmer, although his only client is his mom's restaurant. And he was a bit of a expensive boarding school kid who claims he's a tough and working class. Yeah, he's ruggedly handsome, which I think is the key to, like, everything.
2: Yeah, he is a another in a long line of seems to be phony working class dudes trying to get that vote.
1: Yeah, he also sported a Totenkopf tattoo, the death's head tattoo frequently used by the SS in World War II, Nazis, blah, blah, blah. You know, a young guy, combat veteran, gets an ill-advised tattoo because he thought it was just hard-assery as opposed to Nazi imagery. I give him a pass on that.
2: Yeah, I do too.
1: I'm not worried about that. On the other hand, I think he's a phony and he's half a Marxist, and he's got quite the history of bad decisions, including what we're talking about here. While he was married, and he's just been married to young Amy, who we heard from, since 2023. And evidently, he was a serial sexter in the last couple of years while they've been married. And I don't want to give away too much for the next from the next couple of clips we're going to play. But so you've got that problem. You got the fact that several years ago he called rural Mainers racists and idiots and the rest of it, and they got to vote for him. He's made several incredibly nasty comments about Jewish folks, and he strikes me as a wackadoo candidate that wasn't vetted well enough.
2: Yeah, so anti-Semitism is a problem. Being a socialist is a problem. Unless I hear something specific. And I think the specifics are going to come out this week. On the sexting thing, I don't know, that's between you and your wife. She's okay with it, whatever.
1: Yeah, but it's part of a pattern. See, he tweeted all sorts of terrible things about Mainers and women, how they ought to avoid sexual assault, crude posts about sex workers, masturbation, trying to discredit fellow combat veterans, blah, blah, blah. And he's explained away all of that I had PTSD. And that all the sexting women was really bad decisions, but I've undergone counseling. And he is doing counseling. She is doing individual counseling. They're doing marital counseling together. As we're about to hear. So when you describe all of that, does that sound like a U.S. senator to you? Somebody who makes bad decisions, is disturbed, has sexual compulsions, has Nazi tattoos that are probably explainable away, has insulted the voters over and over again, said misogynist things about women by the standards of his own party. It's funny how that's not an issue now. Hashtag me too. It just all adds up to, what the hell is this guy our candidate for?
2: Well, all sexting's not the same either. If he had an affair or affairs, and they were sexting over it, and that's one thing, and then I really think that's in the realm of between him and his wife. Whatever. She's put up with it or got over it or something. But if he is sending, remember the famous Brett Favre picture where he's sitting there naked in his Crocs? And he just sent it to some reporter. I mean, if you do something like that, that's a completely different thing. So I don't know what the nature of this sexting is, but I think we're going to know this week.
1: There is an allegation that he calls his unit Der Führer. I have not been able to substantiate that.
2: I saw all kinds of screen captures over the weekend of texting conversations that turned out to be AI generated.
1: Thank you, AI. Yeah, indeed. Here is the candidate himself setting us straight on what we ought to worry about and what we ought not.
3: It's no surprise to me that the establishment media outlets are just going to run gossip instead of wanting to talk about the things that actually matter in this race, which are the material realities that the Mainers are working with. These people are going to try to make this race about anything but what it's supposed to be about, which is policy. They never want to talk about policy. Amy and I have a very loving and very happy marriage. They would very much like to try to rip that apart. They're going to come after us in every awful way that they possibly can.
2: And if, in case you, surely you know this, or maybe you don't, I shouldn't say that. That's a mean thing to say, because you don't need to follow politics at any certain level. The Senate is basically tied, and whoever controls the Senate, that's a really big deal. So one Senate seat is huge. It's not like these various House seats. One Senate seat could easily be the difference between Republicans control it or Democrats control it, whether or not you get your Supreme Court justice through or whether you don't. That sort of thing. And he's trying to take away a Republican Senate seat there in Maine.
1: So one more point on this guy. It was written by Teddy Daniels, who is a was he Marine or he was terribly injured in a firefight, received the Purple Heart, Taliban ambush in Afghanistan. He was one of a couple of people, including Navy SEAL Chris Kyle, that this Plattner disparaged online in the last couple of years. And he talks about what a phony Plattner is as a working class guy. I was the son of a brick mason father and a woman and a mother who worked in a textile mill. My father, who died of cancer several years ago, would have had a field day with Mr. Plattner. He was always talking about the spoiled rich kid politicians who came out to job sites to get votes and take pictures. Dad would comment on the work boots they wore, boots that never saw a day of work, and their Carhartt jackets, which still had creases from being on the shelf at the Tractor Supply Company store. Flannel shirt and all, Graham Plattner is Tim Walz on steroids. An entitled brat who campaigns with socialist Bernie Sanders. A real man by the lights of the Democratic Party. He presents himself as relatable to working class Americans, but in reality he's a typical elitist who believes blue-collar, hardworking, salt-of-the-earth rural Americans are stupid and racist. I couldn't care less about the comments he made about me, but they are a reflection of his character. I never thought I'd see the day when Democrats would even consider backing a candidate like this.
2: Wow.
1: Yeah.
2: See, I care about that stuff more than the him and his wife sexting stuff. If you're a freaking socialist anti-Semite, that should be known.
1: Yeah, I agree. I don't agree with you entirely on the sexting thing. He's sexting at least half a dozen women in the early years of his marriage. That strikes it. That's just too much.
2: I don't know. We'll
1: you know, see. Each voter should decide for themselves.
2: I thought the nation had moved past with Trump and others of caring about people's what they're doing with chicks. I mean, good Lord, the whole Donald Trump walk him up and grab him by the yoo-hoo while his wife was pregnant thingy. Yeah. All right.
1: So you wanted Hillary. All right. Moving along.
2: Hillary's a bad example because she, Bill obviously running around their whole marriage.
1: And then she assassinated the character of any woman who would complain about his sexual assault.
2: Destroy their
4: lives. Yes.
1: That's right. 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
2: I guess what bothers me is we put everything into like a blender of bad things and treat them all equally. I think being a freaking socialist is a really, really big freaking deal. I think being an anti-Semite is a really, really, really big deal. And then to just equate that with he sexted women seems nuts to me.
1: Yeah, you're right. You're right. It shouldn't be at the same point in the scale. I think you can all get into your mix of what do you want to vote for, who do you want to vote for. But no, yeah, it's a good point. I mean, being a socialist, I don't care if you're like married to your college sweetheart and you volunteer for, you know, some handicapped children's organization. Socialism will ruin the country. It'll bankrupt the country. It'll ruin lives. Yeah. Go to hell.
2: But I do think the sects are going to come out this week. So Wall Street Journal, the big article over the weekend was about the sexting, but they didn't have the actual, I think they have them, but they didn't release them. They will come out because this stuff always comes out.
1: Final note for me, then we'll move on from this. AOC is clearly running for president. She's making all the moves. All the moves.
2: She's good.
1: At what?
2: At doing what she does.
1: She will be laughed out of a presidential race. Laughed out.
2: You don't think she could get the... You think she's a non-starter for getting the nomination?
1: Yes.
2: Really?
1: Yeah.
2: Wow. You have more... belief
1: faith
2: in the Democratic primary voter than I do.
1: Well, if I am proved wrong, I will be guffawing. So that would be fine.
2: I don't. She couldn't get elected president, but I think she could get the nomination.
1: Oh.
2: I had one other thing to say about the... Oh, so Mark Halperin has been writing for several days. There are many more shoes to drop on the Graham Plantner thing. They will come out. There's Oppo research he's seen that will come out that's going to be quite exciting to talk about. So.
1: Oh, yeah, and one more thing. We didn't run the clip, but Graham Plantner said the Journal and the New York Times ran stories without any evidence. I mean, this is journalistic malpractice. To which they're going to reply, you want to see the evidence?
2: Way to dare them
1: nice
2: to
1: release. Graham, idiot.
2: Way to dare them to release the text. Oh, that's awesome. Why is Mississippi and Texas beating California at a couple of their core issues? Bill Maher asked that question Friday night. It's pretty interesting. Stay here.
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1: We need Democratic leaders in California who are willing to say no to their friends. That would be the unions, the bureaucrats, the lawyers, the consultants, the regulators, and all the special interest friends who make living in this state such a frustrating, maddening experience. It's why the railroads don't get built, the potholes don't get filled, the homeless don't get housed, the kids don't learn.
2: Wow.
3: God, but he's an old man. Bill Maher's like pushing 80 years old. And he's, and, you know, he built up this reputation where he got this show on HBO. Otherwise, where's the voice saying that when he's gone? And will anything have changed by then? That's Bill Maher from his Friday night HBO show. You want to hear more of that rant?
2: I do, desperately.
1: Did you know that a black fourth grader in Mississippi is 2.5 times as likely to be proficient in math and reading as one in California? Mississippi is kicking our ass in education, and for way less money. We're 37th in fourth grade reading, they're 9th. Texas is kicking our ass in green energy. The average time to get solar panels connected there is 3 to 4 months. About 1,000 days faster than it took me. Remember when I was trying to get my solar hooked up? It would have been quicker to build a windmill. Texas has passed California in solar and blows away California when it comes to wind and energy storage. How does a state with no pro-climate policies produce better climate results than a state where, here, even though we have so much better stickers on our bumper Prius, bumper stickers on our Priuses, you know what I'm saying. I'll tell you why. Because you're allowed to build there. Because every third person in Texas isn't someone whose job it is to make sure nothing gets done. Democrats, these are your issues. Education, race, the environment. And I say this with love. You're losing to the Waffle House car on the lawn states.
2: That last phrase was somewhat disparaging.
3: If colleges weren't all run by socialists, there should be a college class on that little rant there about why Mississippi can teach kids for less money in California can, and then the whole thing with the green energy in Texas.
2: Mm-hmm.
3: As he said, Texas doesn't even have any policies around green energy. We've got all these stickers on our Priuses talking about how we care so much about this, but we can't do it. They can. That's so maddening.
2: That's why I'm always ranting about the unions that run California and the trial attorneys and a couple other groups, because they all do the same thing. They stand in the middle of the road and say, whoa, you can't do that. You can't build that. You can't accomplish that unless you pay us off. And it makes it nearly impossible to do business or to build or produce or innovate. You know, and that bit about Prius bumper stickers was brilliant, too, because there's so much sloganeering and claiming virtue, but in terms of delivering on those promises, no, it's a miserable failure.
3: So I am incredibly cynical. That might just be something that happens as you get old, or at least it happens to some people, and it's happened to me. You tell me whether you think I'm right or not. I think it's more likely Texas becomes more like California than California becomes more like Texas over time. Or more states become more like California than become like Texas.
2: Yeah, I'm afraid you're right. Just because of it's so easy to sway the common man toward socialism because it sounds like a good deal. I'm going to get more, and the damn rich people are going to give it to me.
3: And the way bureaucracies work, and they're easy to grow. They're like weeds. They're easy to grow. They're almost impossible to get rid of.
2: Yeah. And has anybody ever gotten credit for that? Is it Buckley or who said that any organization that is not expressly conservative will become more progressive over time?
3: I don't know. I'm very cynical about this. It's very disappointing. Very disappointing. Yeah,
2: the sales pitch for leftism is so easy. And the dimmest wit can say, yeah, I want that. The sales pitch for conservatism takes a second. And it's so much better. But it takes a few seconds, and it takes a few brain cells to comprehend it.
3: How much time do we got, Michael? Okay, I was going to go on this little thing that annoyed me over the weekend. So my son, who's taking a public, well, he's using the book that public schools use for history, eighth grade history, learned about child labor exploitation in the early 20th century in the United States. Okay, fine. You get to pitch it as the, oh, we're going to hide this bad part of our history. Here's the problem. I'll bet you, again, a shiny new Trump $250 bill, that neither one of my kids in public school would ever get the spiel about how more people have been lifted out of poverty by the free market than any other economic system in the history of the world. I guarantee you they never get that spiel. I never got that spiel. I never got that spiel.
2: I think back in our day it was just assumed, but anyway.
3: Well, as we've learned recently, you can't assume these things. You have to teach it over and over again. But yeah. But you will get the child labor law had to come about because child labor was exploited in factories or whatever. Of course, you get the downside of the free market. Will anybody pitch the upside? No, they won't. And that sort of stuff makes me insane.
2: Yeah, yeah. And not only was child labor ubiquitous all over the world at the time, it's going on right now. If you're really concerned about that, it's happening right now, and you're wearing the fruits of their labor on your feet, probably.
3: No need to teach that tiny little portion of the history of capitalism unless you've spent all the time you need to spend on how great the free market is. Once you've gotten through all that time, you still got time left, then you could get to the negative part, in my opinion.
2: Sure, it ought to be. This is an incredible system where people exchange goods and services and lift everybody out of poverty. Here are some of the pitfalls to look out for, though. Presented like that, I have no problem with it.
3: Yeah, well, it ain't happening. If you missed a segment, make it the podcast, Armstrong and Getty on demand.
0: Armstrong and Getty.
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12: News this hour from Town Hall. I'm John Scott. Iran stops negotiations with the U.S. and vows to completely block the Strait of Hormuz. Correspondent Bernie Bennett.
13: Iran's state-affiliated news outlet Tasnim said Monday that Iranian negotiators will stop exchanging messages with the U.S. through intermediaries, and Tehran will move to fully close the Strait of Hormuz in retaliation for what they call ongoing ceasefire violations. The report, in a translated post on the social media site Telegram, homed in on Israel's military operations in Lebanon against the Iran-backed militia Hezbollah. Per Tasnim, the message reads, no dialogue will take place until Israel fully withdraws from occupied areas in Lebanon and stops all attacks in both Lebanon and Gaza. Bernie Bennett, Washington.
12: Israel's government has ordered strikes on Beirut's southern suburbs. The strikes come a day after Israeli ground forces reached their deepest point in Lebanon in 26 years. Hezbollah fired rockets at northern Israel, including near Haifa. The Israeli strikes follow what Israel calls repeated ceasefire violations by the terrorist group. New developments in the trial of the man accused in Charlie Kirk's death.
14: A Utah judge will decide whether to restrict access in parts of a July preliminary hearing and seal some exhibits in the case of the man accused of killing Charlie Kirk. Tyler Robinson's defense hopes to bar reporters and the public from parts of the July 6th through 10th proceedings. They'll feature the most significant presentation of evidence to date. Prosecutors are hoping for the death penalty if Robinson is convicted. He's charged with crimes including aggravated murder and the September 10th assassination of Kirk on a Utah college campus. Robinson has not yet entered a plea. I'm Haya Pinjwani.
12: Oil prices rising following the latest fighting to threaten the U.S.-Iran ceasefire. Wall Street is mixed. The Dow dropping 29 points. The Nasdaq ahead 134. More at townhall.com.
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12: Five patients have recovered from Ebola in eastern Congo, where the disease is quickly spreading.
16: WHO Director General Tedros Adhanom Ghebreyesus announcing the news at the inauguration of a new Ebola treatment center in the eastern Congo city of Bunia.
17: People can recover. Of course, we're working on vaccines and treatments, but that doesn't mean that people cannot recover from Ebola. So that's, I think, a strong message.
16: The current strain of Ebola has no approved treatment or vaccine. Doctors Without Borders is calling for expanded testing and faster aid deployment. Local anger over burial protocols has led to attacks on health centers. The latest official figures in the Democratic Republic of the Congo show more than 900 suspected cases of Ebola and at least 223 suspected deaths. I'm Julie Walker.
12: News at townhall.com. It's one of the country's messiest, most consequential, and most closely watched governor's races.
13: California voters face a crowded ballot with 61 names during Tuesday's primary to replace outgoing Democratic Governor Gavin Newsom. The race is no clear front runner and includes a mix of Democrats and Republicans. The primary operates under a, quote, jungle system, meaning the top two finishers, regardless of party, will advance to the general election. Key contenders include former Democrat House member and Biden cabinet member Javier Becerra. Republican Steve Hilton, endorsed by President Donald Trump, is emphasizing lower taxes and smaller government. Bernie Bennett reporting.
12: Police in Hawaii have charged a 36-year-old man with killing three people in a remote community on the Big Island. Known for its communal lifestyle, the Hawaii Police Department said in a news release, Jacob Daniel Baker has been jailed without bail. He's scheduled to appear in court later today. More on these stories at townhall.com.
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23: Left. Fox has it ahead to Fassell, who goes in for the dunk, and the San Antonio Spurs have done it. There will be a new champion in the NBA. A new era has dawned. It's Wendy's West. The Spurs are going to the NBA Finals.
1: Yep, that's going to be exciting. Spurs, Knicks, if you like basketball, and I love the idea of Wembanyama playing at Madison Square Garden in front of all those stars. And if he can win it, if they win, it'll be because of him, and he'd be the MVP. He'd be the second youngest player to ever lead a team to an NBA championship. Magic Johnson was 20 when he led the Lakers to the championship. 20!
2: Wow.
1: That is young, but Wembanyama's only 22. That'll be fun to watch. We'll get to this a little bit later, but I figured this would happen. They got Jill Biden a super softball interview for her first interview rolling out her new book. First time she's ever really answered questions about that whole period of her husband clearly not capable of being president anymore and all that sort of stuff. Super softball interview yesterday. Well, they're getting harder little by little. And she was on the Today Show today, and I'm already reading some of the clips from that. Was he slowing down a little bit when he got tired? Did he stutter a little bit at night? Yeah, sure. But he was still doing the job, and he was doing a good job to the whole she didn't see him, you know,
2: right,
1: flagging it all. Did he stutter a little bit at night? Oh, my God, going with the stutter. Still claiming that. That was it. What? The guy's got a stutter. Anyway.
2: That I had a Kefcare.
1: As she does more interviews, and I have a feeling she's going to get pressed more and more as she does more. Stephen A. Smith on CNN yesterday blasting some of her answers as ridiculous. And everybody's got the same take on that whole, I thought he was having a stroke thing. It's either a lie or you're a bad human being. Those are the only two options. You're either lying that you thought he was having a stroke, or you're a horrible human being that said, I think he's having a stroke, but I'm going to take him out to the Waffle House later anyway.
3: Well, if you were to accept that scenario as even being conceivable, you'd be a terrible human being and a moron. Because if you're going to use the guy, you'd want to get him treatment for his stroke so you could continue to use him. Leaving a stroke untreated is not a strategy for anyone. So that idea is so completely implausible. I mean, which obviously, you know, it's just almost a hilarious lie. Only the stupidest stoopy, though, could believe it.
1: Well, the interview chick, she's 65 years old, but the woman interviewing Jill Biden.
3: Oh, she was 75 if she was a day.
1: On CBS yesterday, just said, oh, really? That must have been scary.
3: It was two old bats chatting. It was ridiculous. It wasn't journalism in any shape or form.
1: Okay, maybe more on that later. Jill's going to do more interviews, and they're going to get harder the further she goes along. Two big races in California for governor and for mayor of Los Angeles. The one for mayor for L.A. has gotten more attention for whatever reason. Part of it because of Spencer Pratt and his style, his freewheeling Trump-like style, and all the cool AI ads he's put out and everything like that. But he's done a couple more interviews pretty much constantly leading up to the primary tomorrow, running against the sitting mayor, Karen Bass. Here's a little Spencer Pratt.
22: When you vote for me, it's going to just be a mandate and change. Enough is enough. I'm the one with compassion. No matter what these people tell you, I don't want people dying on the street. I don't want our tax money going to needles to kill these people. I want to get them in treatment. I want to help them. I want to help the dogs. I have a heart. I don't know what's going on in the city of LA, but I do care. And I'm going to continue to care, and I'm going to fight for, if it is 8 years to make all the changes we need, it'll be 8 years.
1: It's worked for a long time. The whole, if you want to do anything about drug addicts on the street, you're hard-hearted and mean. As opposed to, we'll just let the population grow and let them live on the street. That's right. The compassionate one.
3: Anyway, yeah, let them die of overdoses, yeah.
1: He goes on.
22: This is the greatest state in the whole country. This is the best city in the nation, and we can get it to be the number one place on earth. But we got to fight. We just can't sit back. Everyone needs to do their part. I'll do mine, but I need everyone to come together, and we'll change it together.
1: Okay. So what's his opponent, his likely opponent? Because I think tomorrow, according to the polls, it's going to be narrowed down to him and the sitting mayor, Mayor Bass. This is what she's had to say.
24: Well, I think for the undecided voters to understand that they have a choice to make. And that choice is
4: A reality TV villain? Really? How did that work for us on a national level? That's one choice. The other choice is a city council person who's been in City Hall twice as long as I have.
1: Okay, so she's building up the other competitor in the race, who's a distant third in the polling currently, whatever her name is. I forget.
3: She's, yeah, Democratic Socialist of America candidate.
1: Right.
3: Yeah,
1: the whole Trump was a reality star, so because this guy was on a reality show, whatever. Good argument. More from the mayor.
4: To me, that's one of the most important issues in our city, is people feeling safe. You can't feel safe that there's an encampment there. It's not safe for the people in the encampment, and it's not safe for the people around. How do you do business?
1: I don't know what her point was there. I don't know what that clip was. There are encampments because you've allowed the encampments to be there, so I'd need to hear that in context.
3: Wow.
1: I saw
3: She will get the stupid vote. The stupid, I always vote Democrat vote.
1: Yeah, well, I don't know if it's all stupid people. It's people who just are scared to death of ever changing party or feel like they'd be betraying their family and friends or something if they ever voted for a different party. It's deeply ingrained.
3: What's the word? Stupid.
1: Anyway,
3: go ahead.
1: We're going to narrow it down to the two tomorrow, I would guess. Spencer Pratt and the sitting mayor.
3: I'm looking at the San Francisco Chronicle's endorsement of Scott Wiener, who's one of the worst people on earth. He wants man-boy love and sex changes for confused autistic children and just, you know, legalized prostitution, streetwalkers walking by your kid's school. Gosh, where's their summary? Do you want vibes or do you want a man who will fight for the things that matter? LGBTQ protections, health care, blah, blah, blah.
1: And he wants to replace Nancy Pelosi in her congressional seat?
3: Yeah, exactly, yeah. All right. I'm not even going to bother.
1: Which Nancy Pelosi held since pre-electricity?
3: That's correct, yeah. God dang it. This is so annoying. And your site sucks, Chronicle. Throw that into the indictment. It's unusable. All right, good. Finally got away from it. Yeah. So you asked yesterday or last hour, will California become more like Texas or will Texas become more like California?
1: Mm-hmm. Over time.
3: Yeah. I'm trying not to let my father be the wishes of my thoughts. I see signs of turnarounds in like Portland. For a glimmer there in Oregon as a whole, a little bit in Washington State. But I don't know. I don't know. If the Chronicle is endorsing Scott effing Wiener, oh, my God. Yeah.
1: So back to the L.A. mayor's race. Mm-hmm. Spencer Pratt had a good one over the weekend, I thought, with they're writing my ads for me. And it was a picture of a one of the voting boxes where you can drop off the votes, which is a ridiculous way to handle an election. Just have a box somewhere where everybody goes and drops, whoever wants to drops them off. And they go, who knows where. But the street people, drug addicts sleeping around the box, you'd had to climb over drug addicts to put your ballot into the box.
3: Wow, that is right in his ads for him. Wow.
1: That's a good one.
3: Yeah.
1: We'll see. We'll see what happens. Is it
3: they need help. They need compassion. We need funding for homeless programs. Answers more than half the electorate of Cal Unicornia.
1: So before we take a break, you said there was some reaction to my rant I went on Friday after the show in the One More Thing podcast. It's the cursingest podcast we've ever put out. So if
3: I was
1: like,
3: horrified.
1: If you like F-bombs, endless F-bombs, that's the one to listen to, One More Thing. As I was quite angry, as I often am, about trying to deal with websites and do paperwork and all that sort of stuff.
3: Interestingly, we received a number of reactions via email, but a handful of them were folks who have to deal with the VA and have said,
1: wow.
3: I've just given up. I just call now and wait till a human can talk to me because I cannot use the website. Doesn't
1: wow.
3: work. I can't attest to that personally, but I found that very, very troubling.
1: Yeah, one of the ones that stymied me last week was the DMV website, and I just kept doing it over and over again, which is supposed to be the faster, easier way to do it. It's the way they want you to do it. And it just kept, you know, type in all the information, go through the whole thing every single time, and it just cannot process your action at this time. Try again later.
2: Mm-hmm.
1: F you and the horse you effing rode in on. So when I screamed at
2: I've heard that.
1: But can AI really take over the world when we're still stuck with this? Or are those such different categories they don't have anything to do with each other?
2: I don't know. I would be guessing. I liked talking to human beings. It usually went very well.
1: God dang it. No kidding. That's never coming back, though. That'll never come back. Hopefully, I guess the only hope is AI gets so good that it'll be like talking to a human being and they can handle the subtleties of your problem. Because we all know that's the current. There's no subtlety at all. They give you like three categories to choose from and your problem is not one of those three. So you guess which one's the closest and you go from there.
2: Yeah, you're right. I think about various inquiries I've made to the AI chatbots and they do a good job with subtlety and detail.
1: Yeah.
2: So yeah, maybe.
1: Wow, that'd be something if there's a return to customer service through AI. Now, today, we mentioned earlier in the show, Florida just sued ChatGPT. It's the first state suing a big chatbot for being all kinds of bad, including making us dumber. They're suing them for making us dumber.
2: Yeah, and I didn't have that much headroom already. I don't appreciate it. I like the voicemail system. What do you call it? The phone tree, the voice activated. Whatever the term is. I love the ones that have gone to a lot of trouble that the almost always a woman, because people tend to get less angry at women. They went to a great deal of trouble to make sure the inflections are very human sounding. Let me check into that for you.
1: Right.
2: You know, but they're every bit as bad as the tell me what you're looking for. Change account number. Would you like to check your balance? No, I'd like to change my number. Would you like to check your balance? Let me work on that. And I swear there's a direct correlation between how hard they work on making it sound human and how completely effing not human it is.
1: You just saying that is making my heart. I wish I had a heart monitor on. I'm sure my heart started beating faster and my blood pressure started going up. God, I hate dealing with that sort of thing. It's so frustrating. There's some uncanny valley thing happening there to where it's just I'm being stymied by something that's kind of human, but not. And
2: then the punchline is always having given up on the website, you dial the 800 number. And the first thing they tell you on the 800 number is, you know, you can get faster service through the website. And I'd like to crawl through that phone and choke you out.
1: Oh, boy. Jill Biden's doing more interviews, got some hilarious answers, among other things on the way. Stay here.
21: Armstrong and Getty.
1: Every spam call, every scam text, every sketchy email with your name, each one starts the same way. Somebody found you.
2: 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So is your home address, your email, your age, even the names of your family members.
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1: We're having a big 250th birthday party for America concert. They announced the lineup. Oh, Vanilla Ice. I'm not making that. Vanilla Ice, Milli Vanilli, Morris Day, Brett Michaels. I think this is very admirable about the president. It shows he's concerned for the unemployed. And then after they announced this all-star lineup, a lot of them said, no, what are you talking about? We're not playing. That's got to hurt a lot when you can't close the deal with Milli Vanilli.
2: So I didn't follow this story of the weekend. I just saw the headlines. So were those people booked? And I mean, was that going to be the show? Eminem and the lead singer from Poison? Or whatever that is.
3: Yeah. All right. Here's the thing. You got two different groups. The Trump-aligned Freedom 250 and the bipartisan, allegedly Congress-established America 250 are both, like, planning separate events, different events, okay? The Trump-aligned Freedom 250 planned what actually sounded cool. It was a two-week-long, a little more than two-week-long Great American State Fair on the National Mall, which would have displays from all the states and what makes them unique and blah, blah, blah. And then musical performances, including country singer Martina McBride and rocker Brett Michaels. Well,
2: whoa, his calendar app said it was 1991, and he had the year wrong. Martina McBride.
3: I'm a
2: country music fan. I played all her songs when she was a big deal, working at a bar in the early 90s.
3: Having passed the topmost part of the barrel and the kind of middle top of the barrel and the middle of the barrel and then the lower regions of the barrel, I believe we're at the bottom of the barrel.
2: Is Brett Michaels a Motley Crue? Which hair band is he?
3: No, Poison.
2: Poison. Poison.
3: I only know that because I'm looking at a picture of him and he's got a Poison t-shirt on.
2: So I was right the first time. He's Poison. But he's got to be my age. He's got to be 60-something.
3: Something like that, yeah. Anyway, so it was going to have the displays and a 110-foot Ferris wheel, but then within days of the announcement, McBride and Michaels and many of the other performers withdrew, saying they didn't know it was a political event. They thought it was like the congressional 250th anniversary thing.
2: And it wasn't. It was Trump's.
3: Right. And Trump responded to this in Trumpian fashion, saying, quote, I'm thinking about bringing the number one attraction anywhere in the world, a man who gets much larger audiences than Elvis in his prime, and he does so without a guitar. Announcing himself as the headliner, and he would just do one of his political rally monologues there at the big America State Fair thingy.
2: Well, if the competition was Brett Michaels, I think he's a better choice.
3: Well, then he truthed out insults toward the third-rate artist, sued. Flaked from the show, and it's all kind of ugly.
0: Armstrong and Getty.
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1: Do you think you could be blinded by love?
2: Of course I could be blinded by love. I hope that I am blinded by love. But that's what, people say, what a great president he was. You know, he was kind, he was empathetic, he was strong, he was

0: steady. He did things for the good of American people. And, I mean, he was a leader on the world stage. And I think that'll be Joe's legacy.
1: I assume CBS got that first interview by agreeing to certain terms for that interview, which is why it was such a practically puff piece. I mean,
2: yeah.
1: it was embarrassing. But you could have, as the interviewer say, on the day that he dropped out, his approval rating was, I think, 37% and was very low in his own party.
2: Mm-hmm. And two-thirds of Americans thought he was too old and senile.
1: And then
2: does that bother you?
1: Let her respond to that.
2: I'm sure she would have blamed the biased conservative media that we all complain about all the time. So Dr. Jill has taken a break from her medical practice to continue the interview circuit. And here she is on the Today Show talking to one Craig Melvin.
3: In the days and weeks after that, you continued to insist that the president was fine. How do you square thinking that he may have had a stroke with what you were saying in the days and weeks after? How do you square this?
0: So we go to the next event, and I'm thinking, what do I say that will lift him up? That is true. I want to say the things that are true. And so I said, you know, you answered every question. My mind's racing. You know,
3: that's a pretty low bar.
0: Well, and so, you know, I had to sort of lift him up. I mean, I'm his wife. I'm not going to get out on the stage there and say, Joe, you really screwed that up. I mean, and we have all our supporters there. So, you know, that's who we are. I mean, as I had to support him, I couldn't come out and, I mean, really publicly say, Joe, you did a terrible job in that debate.
1: And I like his response. You answered all the questions is a pretty low bar.
2: That is pretty funny.
1: As opposed to just stand there and look at him.
2: But his question was, how do you square fear and he had a stroke with all the things you said after? We're not talking about publicly. You're trotting him out to a campaign event after event. You never went to the doctor. I mean, come on.
1: You answered all the questions. Get on the two of the questions.
4: You did such a great job. You answered every question. You knew all the facts.
1: You answered every question as opposed to just stood there and stared.
2: And then babbled incoherently about killing Medicare. Wow.
1: These interviews are going to get tougher as she goes along. Now, maybe she's cutting off after just a couple of days. I don't know, but... she's done, she did CBS Puff Piece yesterday. Today Show sounds a little tougher. I think she's doing CNN. I don't know how many more she's going to do.
2: When's she doing Morning Joe? Do you know?
1: Oh, that's tomorrow.
2: Tomorrow, okay. So here's the way this is going to go, and then we'll play another clip. She is going to go one interview too long.
1: Yep.
2: As the questions get more pointed, and that will be a veritable blood... what's the word? It'll be a bloodbath in terms of embarrassment and sputtering and anger and the rest. It'll be terrible. And then she will announce she's not doing any more interviews, except carefully selected ones.
1: Like happened with us. We were supposed to interview Monica Lewinsky, and somebody hit her with some, like, really, really hard questions, and she canceled the rest of the – she didn't do any more interviews. That was like an hour before we were going to talk to her.
2: Or, like, when you were so rude to America's Ice Princess, Tanya Harding, and you ended her press junket. She wouldn't do any more interviews after that.
1: It's right, terrible. Because I did the awful thing I wanted to talk about. And I mean, this is a gazillion years ago now, but her and Nancy Kerrigan. I'm not here to talk about that. To which my reply was, that's the only reason anybody has any interest in you whatsoever, is you being tied to that whole story. Right. So if you don't talk about that, what are we doing? And that happens with a lot of people. Is they don't want to talk about the thing that made them famous.
2: Mm-hmm. Yeah. Anyway, here's the next clip.
3: George Clooney, the actor, said at a private fundraiser before the debate, quote, Biden was the same man we saw that we all witnessed on that debate stage. Even his former chief of staff said that his memory had worsened over the course of his presidency.
0: He aged. He did. He got older. And we all saw him aging. There were the words that he would forget. But, you know, we were all aging.
2: All right. It's, you know, it's a half-wit making a defense of the indefensible.
1: She sounds sharp, though. How old is she? How much younger is she than Joe? Can you come up with an age on her real quick for us, Michael? But she, her brain still works, clearly. She's duplicitous and self-serving, but her brain seems to work.
2: Yeah, she thinks she can smile and cajole and just get people to forget what they already know to be true. And it's just, it's she can't at this point.
5: She's 74.
1: Oh, okay. She's quite a bit younger. She's 74, but yeah, her brain still works, which the reason I bring that up is that puts away any chance that, you know, she was sliding too and so didn't catch on. No, her brain works fine. She understands the whole deal.
2: Yeah. Look, and I'm still young and strong as a bull. Everybody knows that about me. But I have friends who are older, and my wife has friends who are older. And we know some folks who are dealing with age-related memory decline or dementia or that sort of thing. And the idea that the spouse is like, oh, no, everything's great. No, I haven't noticed anything. Come on. That never happens. Everybody involved is terrified and sad and attuned to every sign.
1: Yeah. You know,
2: maybe not every human being, but boy, that's in my experience. Nobody's like glossing over the fact that the person they love more than anybody else in the world is clearly struggling mentally.
1: So my boys and I went to a breakfast. Usually on Sundays we go eat at the fabulous Poodle Creek Cafe where R. Crumb did all his cartoon work. Anywho, we're sitting there on a bench because there's always a wait because it's so amazing. And we're sitting there on the bench and I say, how have I never noticed that palm tree before? There's a, in the middle of Winters, California, there's one giant palm tree. And I mean, this is nowhere near where you usually have palm trees. Incredibly tall. I said, look how tall that palm tree is. I've never seen that before. And my kid said, "That's you mentioned that last time we were here." And I said, I did? I said, yeah. You said exactly the same thing. You said, how have I never seen that palm tree before? And there's a sign underneath it that says, this is old.
2: Don't forget this palm tree.
1: There's a sign underneath it that says something like, this is old grandpa or something like that. Yeah. Planted in 1902. So that palm tree's been there for 120 some years, which is really pretty amazing.
2: I didn't know palm trees live that long. Anyway,
1: I didn't know that either, which I said. I said, who knew palm trees moved that long? They said, you do because you said the same thing about the sign the last time.
2: Oh, boy.
1: So there's two things to that story. One, it's disturbing that I've had that conversation with my kids and I have zero memory of it. I mean, zero, not even a hint. Secondly, my kids are aware of that.
2: Yeah.
1: They're completely aware of the fact that I've had that, that I've said that before and I don't remember it to the whole Joe Biden thing. The fact that Hunter or Jill never noticed him being that way. Come on, it's hilarious.
2: And they're both still claiming that. You know, it's a family of liars in a profession of liars.
6: Bingo.
2: And they're still, thank you, sir, and they're still lying. I think that it's as simple as that. And she's trying to sell the books because she needs the money and doesn't want to come off as a villain and an elder abuser. Although you've made the point, you're the only person I've heard say this, and it's absolutely 100% true. If she'd come clean, that's a book I'd have read. I'd have bought it in hardcover, man.
1: Oh, no kidding. No kidding. She's got the most interesting book potentially out there.
2: Right.
1: She's going to be loyal to her husband.
2: Yeah.
1: Maybe after he dies, maybe she decides, you know what? Now it's done. I'm going to get rich.
2: Still going to need money. Hunter will be hitting her up every week or two. Hey, Mom. Hey, taking more art classes. Can you send me $1,000 maybe? I don't know. Even 500 would be good. Come on. Come on, Mom.
1: How disturbed do you think I should be about that tree story? I mean, I'm 61, not 81. It doesn't seem like that should be happening yet.
2: But you have challenges with memory. Do you remember this? I'm asking that your chemotherapy. I don't know. I can't remember if that was long or short. Well, your treatment for cancer.
1: You know. I had cancer?
2: Oh, boy. Well, that affects it. And then lack of sleep because you never get enough sleep.
1: True. That's true.
2: You don't drink anymore.
1: No. I got to admit, the tree one bothered me. It's like, I've mentioned that tree before. And they said, yes, yes, we had this conversation like 6 months ago. Mm. You said, I can't believe I've never noticed that tree before. And then you mentioned that sign. So are you sure? Because I have no memory of this whatsoever.
2: Yeah. I'm not entirely comfortable with this conversation on the air, if you want to know the truth.
1: Why? What, do you think lawyers are going to get involved? Or
2: No. No lawyers.
1: Well, tell me why you're uncomfortable.
2: Few lawyers.
1: That makes this more interesting radio, the fact that you're uncomfortable.
2: I don't, well, I can't be cajoled into talking about it.
1: You can say anything you want, because here's the good thing.
2: Uh-oh.
1: I'll forget.
2: Ah!
1: But you said it. I could hide my own Easter eggs. I mean, right. I seriously could. I told my kids that yesterday. I said, I honest to God could hide my own Easter eggs.
2: Enough said. Yeah. Does that concern you?
1: Yes.
2: Well, of course it does.
1: But the doctors, whenever I brought it up to doctors, they're like, I told you the one is the forgetting where you put your keys is fine. Forgetting what you use the keys for is when you have a problem. Okay, well, I'm not to that level. I've never grabbed my car keys and said, what are these for? I know they're from my car. But
2: Right. Yeah, well, that's a great dividing line. Mm-hmm. If that's the case, then don't worry about it.
1: Yeah. Who cares if you don't remember mentioning that tree? Maybe it's just it's not remarkable enough to stick it. My brain is saying at this point, you've seen a lot of trees in your life. This is not one to file away. We got other more important things to remember.
2: Yeah, I was just about to make semi a joke. You know, maybe the conversation wasn't worth remembering.
1: Yeah.
2: They're passing the time waiting for our table.
1: Yeah, that could be.
2: It didn't sink in.
1: Yeah. We have some pretty big financial news that just broke that we can hit you with. There are going to be some of the biggest IPOs in the history of investing opportunities coming up, and a new one just got announced, among other things on the way. Stay here.
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1: Jill not only brought him to that rally, but when that was over, same night she said he had a stroke, she dragged his corpse to Waffle House. For real. Look at this video of them at Waffle House. 1 a.m. at a freaking Waffle House. They're walking around, and she's got to get him out of there before he picks a fight with Corn Pop. Okay? I will be fair to her about one thing. They only went to Waffle House to buy some crack for Hunter in the parking lot.
2: Drag his corpse to Waffle House is a pretty funny line.
3: Uncharitable.
2: So this is breaking news. Anthropic's one of your biggest AI companies. They're the one behind Claude. They have confidentially filed, apparently not that confidential because it's out in the New York Times, for an IPO, an initial public offering, becoming the latest to join, which is going to be a once-in-a-generation money-making moment on Wall Street when Anthropic's IPO, SpaceX, and OpenAI all hit at the same time. Three of the biggest IPOs in the history of investing all happening at the same time.
3: I know there's quite the race between OpenAI and Anthropic to be the first for reasons that Wall Streeters could explain to you.
2: So I didn't know this. Anthropic officially passed OpenAI last week as the most valuable AI startup. Now valued at $900 billion as opposed to OpenAI's $730 billion. So Anthropic is now bigger than ChatGPT, or Claude's bigger than ChatGPT.
3: Because they made money.
2: I still think of ChatGPT as a leader, but they are not. The IPO would be among the biggest ever, along with SpaceX and OpenAI, and is going to create a tsunami of investment and employee wealth, and quite possibly mint the very first trillionaire in world history, Elon Musk, who's got 50% of SpaceX. More details to come on this whole story. I was just reading about the whole stock options thing with SpaceX. This was on Elon's own Twitter feed. They gave a lot of employees stock options and stuff early on when they couldn't pay them when they were a startup. So he said there's a bunch of people that are going to end up crazy wealthy soon. They've been working for the company for a long time.
3: Why didn't I work at SpaceX?
2: Why didn't I become an engineer that Elon wanted to hire?
3: See, I have no skills or aptitude as part of it.
2: Yeah, even if I did have the skills, I'm probably too lazy to do it the way Elon wanted me to do it. But anyway,
3: none of the skills, aptitude, or attitude necessary. Other than that. Wow.
2: And of course, this has all got to pan out at some point, kind of the way they think it's going to.
3: Well, pan out. I mean, they could easily pivot. Maybe somebody decides, it turns out Mars is full of poison gas and kill everybody. Never mind. But
2: I wasn't thinking of SpaceX. I was thinking the chatbot people, the AI stuff. Oh, yeah. That's all got to pan out the way they think it's going to, right? Or these will be
3: enormous crash.
2: These will make pets.com seem like nothing.
3: Make pets.com seem like Apple. Yeah. Yeah. Absolutely true. Mm-hmm. It's all a bit of a gamble. It's going to be the biggest thing ever or the biggest disappointment ever.
2: I'm hoping for the latter, actually.
3: I am too, in a way.
2: Oh, we were wrong about AI. There's never going to be artificial general intelligence. Sorry about that.
3: It's just going to stay way better than Google. That's it.
2: Yeah, it's just going to be a really good Google, and it's not going to take over the world and eliminate jobs and upend all of mankind and then perhaps destroy us. Not going to happen. So,
3: yeah, although AI is already a fundamental part of some advanced weapon systems and defensive systems. So it's going to be big. It just might not be big, big, big, like everybody's betting on.
2: I got another comment on that, but I'll save it for my final thought.
3: There you go.
4: Hey, folks, it says it's time for final thoughts with Jack Armstrong, Joe Getty. Hopefully afterward, maybe we can go out and slap five and get some ice cream. Just have a good old time.
2: Thank you, Joe. Here's your host for Final Thoughts, Joe Getty.
3: Let's get a final thought from everybody on the crew to wrap up the day. There he is pressing buttons in the control room, Michelangelo. Michael, final thought?
5: Yeah, I caught a cold over the weekend, so I'm recovering. I'm feeling better, but it's amazing how bad the common cold can make you feel.
2: Yes. Yep. Under-remarked upon. It's common because it happens a lot, not because it's not miserable.
3: It ought to be called the miserable cold. Yeah. Jack, final thought for us?
2: Yeah, this has been said many times, but the fact that many of the leaders in AI, including like the grandfather, that Hinton guy, or Elon Musk, put the chance of AI destroying humanity somewhere between like 20 and 30%. That's so crazy that we all just ignore that.
3: Yeah, something was going to destroy us. That's what I say. My final thought is I learned to play Mahjong over the weekend. Judy taught me, my daughter, and my daughter's law school friend. And we played and played and played. Now I understand the ancient Chinese game, and I am a pretty skilled Mahjonger. Although I was so confused at the beginning, I said to her, great, after this, I'm going to learn calculus and Russian.
2: Are there cards involved, or what is it?
3: There are tiles, Jack, tiles.
2: Tiles, okay.
3: Yes, with mysterious ancient Chinese symbols.
2: Interesting. Armstrong and Getty wrapping up another grueling four-hour workday.
3: So many people, thanks a little time. 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
2: I feel like we should talk to some business expert about all these IPOs that are headed our way. Because I think everybody's got questions.
3: Wonder if Jim Tankersley's available. He's always helpful.
2: He'd be a good one. Anyway, we'll have all the latest for you tomorrow. It's Election Day in California tomorrow. See you then. God bless America.
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12: News this hour from Town Hall. I'm John Scott. U.S. has bombed Iranian military sites, and Kuwait is hit by drone and missile fire.
13: The United States has targeted new sites in Iran, and meanwhile, Tehran has attacked Kuwait. This is just the latest in back-and-forth violence that's threatening the ceasefire in the Iran war as negotiations between these two countries continue but remain challenged by these ongoing hostilities. The Americans say they targeted drone launch sites as well as radar facilities in Iran after Iran shot down an American drone over the weekend and did other hostile acts. Now, Iran's paramilitary Revolutionary Guard said that it launched an attack in retaliation that appears to have been a ballistic missile launch targeting Kuwait.
12: Correspondent John Gambrell. Meanwhile, Israel's prime minister ordering attacks on the southern suburbs of Lebanon's capital, Beirut, as its conflict with the Iran-backed armed group Hezbollah escalates. The mayor of Newark, New Jersey, imposing a 9 p.m. to 6 a.m. curfew for a half-mile radius around a federal ICE facility in an attempt to prevent further unrest, as multiple arrests have been made after violent protesters assaulted officers. We have the story from correspondent Laura Winters.
14: The New Jersey Governor, Mickey Sherrill, is a Democrat who openly supports sanctuary cities. She's now blaming outside agitators for the chaos outside the Delaney Hall ICE detention facility in Newark, where criminal illegal aliens are being held.
15: I will ensure public safety, and I refuse to give ICE an excuse to surge into our communities. That would make the situation more dangerous and put more New Jerseyans at risk.
14: Laura Winters reporting.
12: NFL legend Raymond Berry, the Hall of Fame wide receiver with the Baltimore Colts, has died. He was 93. More at townhall.com.
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12: In health news, there's a pill for some patients with advanced pancreatic cancer. This new medication has some encouraging possibilities. Correspondent Donna Warder has this update.
16: A new study has found that a pill called Darixonrasib is helping people with advanced pancreatic cancer live longer. Researchers at the University of California, Los Angeles, say the drug blocks a mutated protein that fuels tumor growth in more than 90% of pancreatic cancer cases. Dr. Zev Weinberg, who led the study, says the daily pills nearly double survival time, a median of 13.2 months, and with fewer side effects compared to additional chemotherapy. The findings are in the New England Journal of Medicine and were presented Sunday at the American Society for Clinical Oncology meeting in Chicago. I'm Donna Warder.
12: News and analysis at townhall.com. A Philippine senator charged with corruption says he will surrender.
17: Jingoy Estrada said he will give himself up to authorities after he allegedly pocketed huge sums in flood control projects. The Philippine senator has strongly denied allegations, mainly by a former government public works engineer, that he received more than 570 million pesos, that's $9.3 million, in the kickbacks. Estrada has suggested the corruption cases he's facing and his arrest are a result of him being aligned with the camp of former President Rodrigo Duterte and his daughter, incumbent Vice President Sara Duterte, a former ally but now an arch political rival of President Ferdinand Marcos Jr. I'm Charles de Lethesma.
12: In Malaysia, children under 16 banned from having social media accounts. Families have mixed reactions about the new restrictions. More on these stories at townhall.com.
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0: Welcome back to the Ramsey Show in the Fair Winds Credit Union Studio. Andy is with us in Dayton, Ohio. Hi, Andy. How are you?
1: I'm well, Dave.
0: Good. How can we help?
1: Well, before I ask my question, I just want to say, first of all, thank you so much to you and your team at Ramsey Solutions for helping my family and I to be able to get out of debt and be successful financially, and then to equip of us to be able to help other people through doing FPU at our church and doing personal financial counseling.
0: Wow.
1: And you guys have just been such a blessing to us.
0: Well, thank you. Sounds so like you guys are a blessing. We appreciate you partnering with us. Thanks.
1: Well, it's been great. So here's my question. And this is, it's kind of a summary of experience that we've had counseling people, but it also includes our own experience, and I'm using our numbers because it's what I have available.
0: Okay.
1: So I'm not trying to convince you to change your program, but I am kind of asking for help for those of us who are still, it feels like we're still in the trenches, even after following your program and being successful with it. So my wife and I started the Baby Steps in 2011. It took us 7 years to finish Baby Step 2.
0: Ooh.
1: We taught FPU several times during this period, and eventually we paid off our home in 2023. And in 2025, we paid cash for a new roof. In 2026, we paid cash for a new-to-us car. We believe in the baby steps, and we stick to the plan. But our problem is, sometimes it just feels like there isn't enough. So here's the numbers. 17% of my income goes to taxes. 25% is just for groceries. We give 20%. Our utilities are 17%. Transportation is about 12%.
0: Wait a minute. What do you make? What's your household income?
1: About 67, not including overtime.
2: Okay.
1: So if you total all those numbers up, that leaves 9% for retirement, insurance, and lifestyle. And we're not looking to live an extravagant lifestyle, but I guess our question is, when do we get to take a real vacation?
0: Well, whenever you want. I mean, you have to budget that in. I don't know how you're spending 25% of $67,000 on food.
1: Well, grocery costs went up 38% in the last 2 years.
0: I know what they did. I'm sitting here. I'm talking about $67,000 times 25%. I mean, do you have children? You have 8 children?
1: Nope, both my children are married and out of the house. But
0: two people are spending $20,000 on food, $15,000 on food.
1: Groceries are expensive. Yeah, that's the number that we have, and we're not living extravagantly. Now we try to stick to a carnivore diet, but that's not exclusive.
0: Okay, and so back to your original question then. I just got sidetracked on that number. It was throwing me.
1: Sure.
0: All right, anyway, you have a below average household income. Household income in America is 78. And yours is slightly below average. And you have zero debt, but all of your bills don't go away when you have zero debt. So, I think I don't think you're going to live a millionaire lifestyle on that income. Your income taxes shouldn't be 17% either. They shouldn't be that high. So you're a detail guy, so I'm struggling with to be the guy to question all of your numbers, but I'm questioning some of them already. So I don't know the answer to your question philosophically, except to back up and say, if I had debt, I'd be screwed in this scenario. If you had a house payment and 2 car payments, I don't know how you'd make it in the scenario where you've locked this down so tight that you only have 9% left to save for retirement, and you don't have a stinking payment in the world, including a house payment. And somehow, from 2011 to 2023, wasn't it? Like 12 years, You found enough margin in your budget to become completely debt-free and pay off your house. And now there's no margin. That's weird.
2: Yeah, that is weird. I mean, I think my guess is there probably is margin. It's just not what you thought it was going to feel like. And there's something to that. You made the point about the income, which is true. And there's something to that. If we talk to a teacher who makes a lower income because they love teaching and they love that, then we say, well, you're going to have a Camry lifestyle. That's just part of it. You're going to drive a used Camry. You're not going to have a ton of margin because that's the income. That's the life that your income is affording you. And I think that there is just part of that, that the cost of living is high. And because of that, your income doesn't go as far. It doesn't mean you're not free. Or
0: did he say 20% on giving?
2: He said 20% on giving, 17% on taxes.
0: That doesn't make sense. Neither one of those makes sense.
2: Yeah. 20% giving is a choice. He could be.
0: I would be doing my tithe at 10% until I got my retirement funded.
2: I agree with that.
0: Until I got my retirement funded. Says you're okay. And biblically speaking, the tithe is off the top before anything. Offerings are from surplus. And regardless of whether some preacher tells you he wants the widow's mite to build his building, but I can argue about that teaching all day long. But the offerings come from surplus all through Scripture, and the tithe is baseline off the top before you do anything. So, and that's how Sharon and I have given our whole lives. And so, yeah, I'm gonna check in on a bunch of these percentages if I'm you.
2: Yeah, his tax should be 12%.
0: Like I got three of them written down right here: 17% income tax, 25% grocery, and 20% on giving. That I question all three of them. So anyway, check in on all that and dial it in, and then redistribute, and let's make sure we're getting 15% of our income into retirement, because you said you only had 9% left over to do that with, and to upgrade a car and so on. So.
2: Now, there is something to be said. He said he put a new roof on, he did new cars, things like
0: that. Where'd that money come from?
2: You saved it up and you did it.
0: What? There's not enough margin here. He explained a budget that was gone with down to 9%. And 9% won't do those things if you did nothing. You know, I mean, so it didn't get him out of debt. It didn't get his house paid off. So that's the other thing. So something's changed. And it's gotten some of these percentages have fattened up a little since everything got paid off and since we did these other things. So, but you're always going to have stuff come up, and you're never going – people get confused. I wrote about this in Baby Steps Millionaires too. We get emotionally confused because when the word millionaire kind of came out was the 1920s, 1910, 20, right in there. And in those days, a million was a lot like a billion today.
2: Yeah.
0: And so when you're a millionaire, you drive a two-year-old Toyota. You don't have three houses.
2: No.
0: And you don't have a private jet. Those are all billionaire things. And a billion is 1,000 million. So it's not going to feel like you're rich.
2: Yeah. Yeah,
0: like
2: absolutely.
0: You're, like unlimited funds for something. So, A, your income's low. B, lowish. B, you did this before somehow that made these other things accomplished. C, look at your percentages again, because some of them are a little wonky.

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6: Thanks for having me, Sean.
5: And what are some of the biggest challenges that you have had with sellers when it comes to determining the right price for their home?
6: Well, that's a good question. We get it a lot, actually. And I can tell you that every owner, including me when I'm selling something, we always want more than it's worth. And I think most people know that. So I think what it is really taking the time to sit down and thoughtfully go through the comparables that are similar to yours that have sold recently and do the very best you can to be realistic. If I was a buyer in today's market and I was viewing three or four homes that are similar, which one would stand out to have the most features and benefits for the price?
5: All right. Thanks for keeping us up to date.
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1: Continuing that discussion for just a second, there is something I have observed as you go through the baby steps, and as you go through your wealth-building process, that gradually shifts, and it's so gradual it's almost imperceptible. And that is that as you build wealth and as you get more and more margin in your budget because you don't have any payments, mm-hmm. and because you start to have a pile of money in your retirement 401k, you've got a good strong emergency fund, the further down that you move, and it makes sense when I say it out loud, but you don't realize it's happening. The further down that you move, the bigger the event has to be before it financially. The dollar amount has to be larger to emotionally strain you.
8: Yeah. Yes.
1: So, like, if I had a flat tire when I was broke, my life looked like a country song. Everything that could go wrong did go wrong, you know? And so a flat tire was the national debt. It was drama, drama, drama, drama, drama, because it was yet one more thing, and I was so broke I couldn't pay attention. Now, I would have to total a car.
8: Yeah,
1: to have the same, with no insurance, to have the same feeling, you know, or bigger, you know, even. And it's not just because I'm older or I get it, but your perception is different the more wealth you have built and the more margin you have in your monthly budget. And so what used to be a crisis is no longer a crisis. You will experience that, but it is so subtle and incremental that you don't feel like you've arrived. People have a perception, and this is one of the things he was asking about that I didn't properly address. That's why I wanted to continue the conversation into his defense, was that people have a perception that when you hit baby step 7, you're going to feel like you hit the lottery.
8: But your income is
1: going to be
8: same.
1: Like a woohoo moment.
8: Yeah.
1: There's not a woohoo moment. It takes a lot bigger problem now to be a problem moment. And it snuck up on you, so you didn't even realize it. So you don't feel like you got there.
8: Mm-hmm.
1: You don't have this top of the mountain, put the flag in or something, celebration moment when you get to baby step 7. It's kind of a yawn.
8: Yeah, I could see that.
1: And so, I do want you to go there because it's a better yawn than the nightmares you're living in before you get there. So, you know, let's have a yawn for sure, but you're not going to have the suddenly I have unlimited funds feeling.
8: I think
1: because you don't.
8: I think that's the difference. You become a baby steps millionaire. Maybe you have $1 million in the bank between all your assets and your home, but you don't earn $1 million a year. You still earn $60,000 or $70,000 or $80,000 a year. The only difference is instead of the $800 a month going to the debt, now stays in your pocket. And most people say, okay, we're going to bump up giving a little bit. Maybe now you increase the grocery budget a little bit, but it's not these.
1: But $800 is not 2 weeks on Santorini and Mykonos and the Greek islands.
8: And that's my point. You're not.
1: That's $800.
8: Yeah.
1: You know,
8: it's the ability to have freedom in the day to day, the small things in life that you used to go to the grocery store and the budget strings had to be ultra tight. Now it's okay to loosen it up a little bit. You see what I'm saying? It's these little things
1: we can
8: that
1: upgrade
8: are day
1: a car
8: to day. Yes.
1: And pay cash. We can put a roof on and pay cash.
8: And by the way,
1: and those are the celebrations, but they feel so mundane that you don't feel like the celebration is there that you should have felt. It should feel better than this when you get. His point was it should feel better
8: different
1: than this.
8: But you're still.
1: And it doesn't.
8: Because you still have to have delayed gratification. I think that's why.
1: And you still have limited dollars. You're still not in Congress.
8: That's right. Yep.
1: You know, it's still. That's it. You still have to say no.
8: It still takes time to save. Yeah.
1: What you're buying and everything else. Julia is with us in St. Louis. Hi, Julia. How are you?
9: Good. How about you guys?
1: Better than I deserve. What's up?
9: All right, so I started listening to the Ramsey Show probably about 6-7 months ago. I recently got married, and I had a virtual job that was in my hometown, and it was great. I had full-time hours. I moved here about 2 hours north of where I'm from in St. Louis here, and my work downgraded my hours. It's a smaller startup company, and there was a bad business venture on their part, and long story short, I'm only getting 10 hours per week, ooh, which really sucks comparison to like 25 or even 30 at this point. So I had to bootstrap up and I say, what can I do in my community to make myself make money? And I started a small cleaning business.
1: Good.
9: So
1: that's great.
9: Now I'm cleaning up to 4 or 5 different houses, and they're big square footage houses. So I'm getting about anywhere from 250, that's the, you know, smallest range, all the way up to like maybe $1,000 per week when it comes to just cleaning houses on the side.
1: And you are a grind and hustle girl. Way to go.
9: Thank you. Yeah, long story short, that has become my main source of revenue at this point.
1: So I'm making more than you ever made in your life.
8: Yeah, are you making more from the houses than you made full-time doing the other gig?
1: Yeah.
9: I mean, whenever I was full-time, I thought smaller, it was a smaller doctor's office. Like, it was a virtual...
1: That wasn't what you asked, honey. You're making more money now than you used to make at a J-O-B.
9: That's correct.
1: What I said. Okay. Yeah. Okay.
8: Good.
1: Now, all right, so what's the problem?
9: If anything, when should I decide to make this an LLC? Because
1: LLC. You don't need an LLC. Do you have a separate checking account that you run your business on?
9: Correct.
1: You do? You have a DBA account, doing business as?
9: Yes.
1: As a sole proprietor. Mm-hmm. And you run all of your income from the business into that account and only expenses out of the account. And then when you take money home from that account, you set money aside for your quarterly estimates, 1/4 of what you take out of the business to take home, you set aside for taxes, okay?
9: Yes, definitely.
1: When you do all of that, you do not. The LLC does not save you a dime on taxes. The sole proprietorship has exactly the same write-offs an LLC does. Exactly.
9: Okay.
1: The only thing you have, only thing you need an LLC for, the only thing you need an LLC for, is risk. If you're a multimillionaire and you start a business and you think somebody might sue you because of the business and try to get your multimillion dollars, then you would start an LLC. If you're in a business that is high risk, where you could get sued inside the business and you're not, you would start an LLC. Or if your company starts making over $1 million a year, you would do it for risk. But the LLC is only for risk, meaning that if you're doing business as an LLC, everything's in the LLC name. It's Julia's House Cleaning LLC, right? And that's the name of it. And everything's billed to that. All the workers are working from that. If somebody falls while they're working on the job and they want to sue the company, they have to sue the LLC, and all they can get is the LLC's assets. They couldn't take your home. They couldn't take your cars. They couldn't take other stuff because your LLC is the one doing business as a standalone entity. That is what it's for. It's for risk management.
8: So
1: but
8: if
1: it
8: she
1: does
8: started,
1: not save on taxes.
8: If she started hiring on other house cleaners to clean as a part of her business.
1: Yeah, we're 5 or 6 weeks into this.
8: I'm just saying.
1: Yeah, I mean, if she's been running this thing 6 months or a year, it starts making bank. It starts getting really complicated. There's a whole bunch of players involved. You're in rich people's houses or you're in a high-risk environment, like some kind of sensitive office situation where the somebody misbehaving in that situation is a risk, and you're sending employees into that, not yourself, then,
8: you
1: start perceiving risk is what an LLC, but there's all this crap on the internet that you'll save on taxes, and that's what happens when you're so stupid you listen to TikTok. But yeah, oh my gosh, and I'm on there. I know, shut up. But anyway.

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0: 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Donna is in Dallas. Hi, Donna. How are you?
1: I'm fine, thank you. How are you?
0: Better than I deserve. What's up?
1: Okay, so my husband and I are older. I'm 71. He's 84. During COVID, we had our 401ks, our retirement accounts, in the stock market took a dive, and we went down like $26,000 in a week, and we got nervous. So we took it out real quick.
2: Ooh.
1: And our thought was, was that we don't have time to recover.
0: Oh,
1: we lose everything.
0: And you've been out since then?
1: Tried it

0: one more time, the same thing happened, and we just couldn't do it again. We just couldn't do it.
1: It went up 25% 3 years in a row, and you missed that.
0: I know, but I keep thinking it can't stay like that. It's going to be gone.
2: But Donna,
0: am I going to feel worse if I lose it or go up?
2: But
0: you know,
2: Donna,
0: going to be the worst there.
2: Donna, the problem is the first dive when you said you lost the 26,000.
1: It recovered in like 50 days.
2: The moment you took it out, you just locked in that loss. Yeah. You 100% lost the 26,000.
1: You do not need to be investing in the stock market.
0: Yeah, that's kind of like my thought. So we did try CDs.
1: Because you don't have the backbone to stand the volatility.
2: Yeah, the stock market's not the problem.
1: No, the history of the stock market, you lost your butt. You got out at exactly the wrong time, like the worst possible. You did it the worst possible way you could have done it. And so if you're going to do that again, you need to stay away. Meanwhile, I made 100% on my money. While you did that, because I just rode the roller coaster up and down and enjoyed the ride, got off, got on it again, and rode. Never got off. I just stayed on. Said, "Take me around again."
2: Yeah,
1: take me around again.
2: I think there's a bigger issue at hand. How much did you have in the stock market?
0: We had about 190,000.
2: I think that's the issue. I think that the bigger problem is you're worried that you don't have enough to live on throughout the entirety of your retirement. And so that's what's causing you to be very, like, trigger happy with this and very, like, quick to move.
1: Well, now, what's causing that is a lack of knowledge of the market. And you're not familiar enough with the history of the market to be comfortable. So you think all bad news is the only news. And so if you can't get past that, you're going to do this again and again. And I would recommend you don't do it again and again because you're taking a beating.
2: Yeah.
1: And at 71 and 84, you don't want to take a beating. More than anything, you're taking a beating emotionally. Your 200 would be 400 if you'd left it alone.
2: Yeah.
0: Yeah.
1: That's what I'm saying.
0: My sister-in-law back, I think it was in the 80s or something, the stock market went bad, or the 90s. Hers was in 91. And she lost almost everything.
1: No, she did not.
0: Yeah, she didn't get the money.
1: There's no time in the stock market's history it went to zero.
0: Well, it was such a small amount, and I don't know. I mean, she's my sister-in-law.
2: But she only would have
1: she emotionally lost everything, but she did not lose. That's like in 2008, okay, the stock market dropped in half. It went from the Dow Jones went from 13,000 to 6,500, and people said, "I lost everything." No,
2: you lost half. And the only way you lost it is if you took it out.
1: If you took it out at the bottom, perfectly. Meanwhile.
0: And how long does it take to recover?
1: One year.
0: Okay.
1: And it's not 13,000 now where it started, down to 6,500. It's now 36,000.
0: Mm-hmm.
1: And that's since 2008. Okay? And so in the last year, the market has made 13%. Since the first of the year, we started bombing Iran, and the market went down and then back up, and it's currently from January to today down 1%. 1%. Okay. That's not losing everything. That's losing $19.
0: Okay.
1: So that's, but you've got to get your head around this, both of you, because if you're going to believe sister-in-law's mythology and you guys are going to sit and watch the news every night and freak out, then you're going to do this again and again and again. And I don't want that for you. I think you're better off making too little money and not being awake all night.
0: Okay. Right now we have it in CDs.
1: Put it in a high-yield savings account. You know, go to Fairwinds Credit Union, dump it in a high-yield savings account, and let her ride, and you're going to make 3 or 4%. You're going to break even with inflation, but you're not going to lose anything, and you're going to sleep beautifully. But I got to make fun of you, okay? Because I love you.
0: Meanwhile,
1: my money's going to be doubling while you're making 3%. Because it's going up.
0: So if I can convince myself to suck it up.
1: You'd have to read enough, sit down with one of our SmartVestor pros and read enough and look at the market. So here's the numbers. 97% of the 5-year periods, if you leave it alone 5 years, since the stock market began have made money. That's all of them.
0: Okay.
1: So if you had left it alone 5 years, in any scenario that we're talking about, you would have made some money. Even in a weird, crashy, weird thing like COVID or Iran war or 2008. Okay. All of those, actually, you can look at it. It's about the same time. It's COVID hit in March and so did Iran war. And so Trump starts bombing Iran, the market dives. All right. And so, because it always does that with geopolitical stuff. And so if you understand that every time it does that, it returns very quickly, then you start getting the opposite mindset that like, oh, he bombed Iran. Great. I'm going to get to buy this on sale.
0: Okay.
1: This is the stock market's now on sale because I know it's going to go up instead of, oh, God, I'm going to lose everything because my sister-in-law told me a mythology, gave me a lesson in mythology. And so, you know, that's, but you, if you're going to investigate, so here's what I would do. Let me get back up. If I'm 71, I'm 66. I'm 65, getting ready to be 66. So we're close to the same age. I would put this money in a high-yield savings account and let it ride and sleep at night. Meanwhile, I'm going to challenge you intellectually to sit down with a SmartVestor Pro and start learning. Because knowledge of how these markets return, how they go down, how often they come back, what the bounce back period is and all that will cause you to ride out the waves.
2: Yeah, let me go over it because this is so cool to see. So what I'm going to tell you is a major market crash that we all know and how long it took to recover the losses. So you could go back to 1987. You were there for that, Black Monday.
1: Black Monday, yeah.
2: All right.
1: It dove.
2: It dove 34%.
1: 34%.
2: And it took 22 months to recover.
1: In one day.
2: 22 months. That's less than 2 years to recover. 1990, Gulf War recession, it dove 20%. It took 4 months to get back. Just 4 months. Let's go to the dot-com crash. You said 49%. Half. It took less than 7 years to completely recover. Half. That's one of the big, that's crazy. Look at this one. 2008, the Great Recession. I remember that. 57% it dove. It took less than 4 years to recover. 2018, federal rate sell-off. 20% crash, less than 4 months to recover. 2020, COVID crash. We remember that. 34% dive. It took less than 5 months to recover. And then most recently, the 2022 inflation bear market that we all experienced, 25% dip. It took less than 22 months to recover. You just have to ride it out. If you can sit tight for 2 years, you get back.
1: That one's wrong because in, we had a 25%, a 24.3%, a 26% market 3 years in a row.
2: We did.
1: And that last one's wrong. But the others are correct.
2: Others are correct? All right.
1: Yeah.
2: There you go, the internet.
1: I remember the others, so yeah. Okay. Interesting.
2: That's interesting.
1: So studying this stuff and going, how fast does it bounce back after the towers get bombed right over the top of Wall Street?
2: Yep.
1: 57 days.
2: Wow.
1: That one came back.

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1: Okay, today's question comes from Zach in New Hampshire. He says, my wife and I have $250,000 in various savings accounts. My wife wants to use the money as a down payment to buy a home. I think it would be a waste to use it that way. I would rather keep investing the money and eventually live off of the interest and dividends. Our rent is affordable and has not increased since we moved in. We have one child and a combined income of about $200,000. We're debt-free and our monthly expenses are very minimal. If you were in my position, what would you do? Well, I'd buy the house. I would, because number one, you're stabilizing one of the largest line items on most people's budget, which is their housing. And your rent may have not have gone up yet, but it will eventually. So I would do that. And I also just think there's a peace of mind with having a place that you can call home, that's yours, that is gaining equity. And I think, Dave, what I sense in this conversation, and we've had this with many people who've called in, is it's almost like people forget that purchasing a home is a form of investing. It's like, I just want to invest my money in the stock market. And I'm like, well, I love the idea of investing. Can you do both? Can you do 15% in the stock market? Mm-hmm. And can you invest in real estate, which mm-hmm. is your primary mm-hmm. home? Yeah. I think so, they're both very good to do.
0: Agreed. So the premise that the person writing the email bases this on is that he's got cheap rent and it hadn't gone up. But everyone listening knows that's going to be
1: it
0: false.
1: It will change.
0: So that you can't expand, you can't extrapolate that out 40 years. Okay? Again, I'm 65 years old, so when I was 25, if I had been renting, can you imagine how much my rent would have gone up mm-hmm. during that 40 years of my working lifetime?
1: Absolutely.
0: Even if I had a good deal initially with the first landlord who didn't go up on me for 3 years or something.
1: Right.
0: But that's going to come to an end at yeah. some point. That guy's going to die and the next investor is going to go way up or whatever. It's going to, 100% of rent goes up.
1: Yeah. And while that's happening, by the way, the real estate market's going up.
0: Exactly.
1: As well.
0: And so during that time, you've heard us say this before. We've done the largest study of millionaires ever done in North America. Detailed airtight research. And what we have found is that 89% of America's millionaires started with nothing, did not inherit the money to become a millionaire, and became millionaires. So then you have to ask the question, what did they do? If you want to be one, you do what they do. You study best practices and you emulate it, right?
1: Right.
0: So what did they do? Almost all of them, like an 85-90 percentile, looked like this. I mean, they all kind of fit the same mold. They were boring.
1: Mm-hmm.
0: And what we found is they worked and got their home paid off, and it was $600,000 or $800,000, and it took them 10 or 12 years to get the home paid off. And then during that time, they've been investing steadily in their 401ks and in their Roth IRAs, and they had another $800,000 or $900,000 or $1 million in that. And it took them 16 years to do that.
1: Mm-hmm.
0: So you got a $800,000 house, and you got $1.2 million in your retirement or less anywhere in there, and you got a $1 to $2 million net worth. So those are the two components of the first $1 to $5 million of net worth that we see people build, and that's normative among them. They bought a house and paid it off. They steadily invested in 401ks. That's what I mean by it's not sexy, it's boring. It's just like, buy a house and pay it off and put money in the 401k and go to work and come home and eat your meatloaf. I mean, this is what you're doing, right? And you become a millionaire. It's not like you somehow invented applesauce. I mean, you didn't do anything that was that brilliant. You were just steady. And so that's why his idea is flawed.
1: I agree.
0: Because that house becomes one of the two components of wealth building, to your point, of investing, that causes people to become wealthy. And during that time, 100% of the time, rent's going up.
1: Yes,
0: 100%. There's very few things you can predict with 100% probability. But you can predict 100% of the time in the last 100 years, rent has gone up.
1: Yeah, that's right.
0: And so, I mean, the house that I sold when I was 18 years old, my first house as a real estate agent, I got my real estate license when I was 18. I sold a house 2 weeks later. I sold it on East Ridge Drive in Antioch, Tennessee for $42,500. That house sells for $600,000 now. Don't be a renter.
1: Yeah, that's the moral of the story.
0: I mean, hello. If you were renting that house the entire time,
1: rent is going.
0: You would have been paying. Let me think what the rent would have been. The rent would have been $150 probably in those days.
1: Wow.
0: Maybe $200. We rented an apartment a couple of years later, a one-bedroom apartment for $235.
1: Oh, my gosh. Wow.
0: And so right after we got married. So, and that was 1982. So this would have been 78. So 4 years later. So, yeah, it'd probably been $150, $200 for the rent on that $42,500 brick ranch built in 1948, 1,000 square feet with an unfinished basement.
1: Mm-hmm.
0: And, yeah, and that house would go for $600K right now.
1: Oh, my goodness.
0: And that rent, which means the rent would probably be, you'd probably be renting that for $2,500.
1: Oh, my goodness.
0: So that's the problem with this theory. And that's everywhere in America, right? That's not in Antioch, Tennessee. Mm-hmm. That's everywhere. That's all over America. And so, yeah, not ashamed I sold that guy that house, by the way. I mean, I think I did him good. I was an 18-year-old idiot, but I still did him good, you know? I didn't know what I was doing, but I thought I knew what I was doing. But it turned out I knew what I was doing. There we go. So, yeah, so real estate's a great investment when it's a part of your plan, where you, when you're out of debt, you have an emergency fund, your payment's no more than a fourth of your take-home pay on a 15-year fixed. If you can put down, and this guy has $250,000 to put down, if you can put down 20%, you can avoid PMI, which is private mortgage insurance, and that is a good thing if you can avoid that. First-time home buyers often can't get a whole 20% down. I understand that.
1: In this market, though, you're putting down more if you want the payment to be less than 25% of your take-home, so you got to get there.
0: Depends on the house, yeah, and where you're living and all that. But, yeah, you're exactly right. It's all numbers. It's all math.
1: Why, you know, one thing I find on the show a lot is people are always willing to sacrifice their personal residence, whether they haven't bought it yet and they want to put their margin towards investing, or maybe they have bought the house and they don't want to put the margin towards paying it off. They want to invest instead. They're always willing to put their personal mortgage and the piece of that on the line. And I find that to be interesting because the truth is there's more tied up in that than I think people realize in their day-to-day life. But all you have to do is be in a situation where you're up against the wall and you realize how much it matters to you. Anybody who's had a diagnosis, anybody who went through COVID-19, anybody who's been laid off or lost a job, the number one thing that you start thinking about is your home.
0: Mm-hmm.
1: And you want your home safe and you don't want to lose your home and you want to make sure you can make the payment. So don't forget that. Don't forget
0: that. Something very primal.
1: Yes.
0: About that.
1: Yes.
0: And a different kind of anxiety than I can't get the coffee that I want today.
1: Right.
0: That's a different kind of anxiety.
1: So when you're like, in...
0: I'm going to lose my home.
1: Yes.
0: That's different than having the lights cut off.
1: That's right.
0: I've had both, but I don't want either again. And I don't recommend it as a method of learning. But
1: yeah. So protect it. Protect it before your back is up against it. And I hope it never is, but protect it when you have the ability to and pay it off when you have the ability to.
0: So circling back on that guy just for a second, if he keeps investing steadily, his investments will not be enough to cover the difference in rent going up. So he's going to end going backward.
1: That's a good point. You're saying percentage-wise?
0: Yeah, he's going to end up going backward in that scenario. Your investments won't do well enough for you to stay ahead of that. And if they are, you're playing in stuff you shouldn't be playing in.

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4: Now is the
5: news this hour from Town Hall. I'm John Scott.
6: The U.S. has bombed Iranian military sites, and Kuwait is hit by drone and missile fire as tensions escalate.
7: People in Kuwait woke up to the sound of missile alert sirens today. It's not clear if there was any damage there, but Kuwait has been targeted repeatedly in the Iran war and in the weeks after. All this is coming as negotiations between Iran and the United States appear at a stalemate. U.S. President Donald Trump went online today and said that things would work out, but we've also heard from Iran's foreign ministry spokesperson who insists that these talks are continuing in a level of mistrust, just showing the gaps between them over issues like sanctions relief, Iran's nuclear program, and the future of the Israel-Hezbollah war that is grinding on today and threatening to drag the Middle East back again into a wider world.
6: That's correspondent John Gambrell. An upcoming celebration of America's 250th anniversary called the Great American State Fair has faced challenges as several musical guests backed out due in part to its connections to President Trump. Correspondent Bernie Bennett has the update.
8: Organizers announced Saturday that President Trump himself will headline the event, set to start June 25th on Washington's National Mall. Some artists, like Bret Michaels, the Commodores, and Martina McBride, withdrew over concerns about the event's political ties. Others, including rappers Flo Rida and Vanilla Ice, still plan to perform. Freedom 250 spokesperson Danielle Alvarez emphasized the broader fair that is scheduled from June 25th through July 10th includes an array of exhibits, family-friendly attractions, musical performances, flyovers, and more. Bernie Bennett reporting.
6: A blockbuster trade deal, the Cleveland Browns trading two-time NFL Defensive Player of the Year Myles Garrett to the L.A. Rams. The Browns acquiring pass rusher and linebacker Jared Verse, a 2027 first-round selection. More at townhall.com.
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6: Public policy expert Matthew Continetti says anti-Semitism is a big problem for Democrats.
11: I think it's coming from a few places. One is the woke movement, the socialist movement, the reduction of everybody into oppressor and oppressed, and jamming the Israeli-Palestinian conflict into that paradigm where all of a sudden Israel becomes the oppressors and the Palestinian become the oppressed, and no logic or evidence can dissuade people of that.
6: Condetti made his comments to the Salem Radio Network. A federal judge agreeing to postpone a civil trial over the 2024 collapse of Baltimore's Francis Scott Key Bridge after a flurry of last-minute settlements. U.S. District Judge James Berdar was scheduled to hear attorneys' opening statements today. Instead, he postponed the proceedings indefinitely to consider legal arguments that could lead to further settlements. News and analysis at townhall.com. The U.S. military carried out another strike on vessels it accuses of running drugs.
12: The U.S. military says it carried out a strike Saturday on a boat allegedly smuggling drugs in the Eastern Pacific Ocean. Three men were killed. It was the fourth such attack in a week and puts the death toll from months of U.S. military attacks in the Pacific Ocean and Caribbean Sea on suspected drug vessels at 205. The strikes began in early September, with the Trump administration declaring that the U.S. is at armed conflict with Latin American drug cartels that the administration says are behind the flow of drugs into U.S. communities. Donna Water, Washington.
6: Artificial intelligence company Anthropic moving toward going public on Wall Street, the latest chapter in its meteoric rise from a little-known research company to one of the leading AI companies. More on these stories at townhall.com.
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0: Welcome back to the Ramsey Show in the Fair Winds Credit Union studio. I'm Dave Ramsey, your host. Jade Washaw, Ramsey personality, is with me. We were talking about stock market returns earlier, and during that break, we actually got to play with the actual app a little bit and look at it, and I misquoted some stuff, so I need to clean up my mess. If some of you are still listening before you're bitching on the comments that Dave Ramsey's an idiot, because he was, he messed up. So, anyway, the thing to remember about the S&P, it recovered in about 90 days from the high. It was up in February. Trump bombed in Iran. It dove. It came back in, I think it's 92 days. It recovered to where it was, and it's well beyond that now. And I said the rate of return for the year was down 1%. I was wrong. It's up 10% for the year. So if you've been in the stock market, invested in S&P, which is the stock market, from January 1 to today, June 1, then you have made 10% on your money. Meanwhile, it went down and back up. And so you rode a roller coaster down and you rode it back up 10%. Now, in 2024, the stock market made 23%.
1: Yeah.
0: The S&P did. Then 25, and the year, and then 26, and then 17. And so those are the returns for the last several 4 or 5 years. Under different administrations and all kinds of different situations and different volatility, and gone up and gone down and back and forth. But you can go back and just pull up an S&P app and look at it online, and you can see the thing going up and down. And you say, okay, there's a dip. What was going on at that time?
1: Yep.
0: And you go back and look at the news stories of the day, and so you'll see it comes back in 57 days or whatever like that.
1: Yep.
0: Just like we just did on the about 90 days on the Iran war, or 60 days. So anyway, that the moral of the story is you do not put money in the stock market unless you're going to leave it alone at least 3 years and preferably five. If you don't have that mindset, you're going to panic every time you read a news story or see a news story on, and Fox and CNN are going to tell you that Chicken Little, the sky is falling every day. It's what they do. It's fear porn. And they're going to tell you every day that the world's coming to an end. The world's coming to an end. They always report when the market is down. They never report when it's up. Ever. They never say record stock market returns. Now, a business channel like a Fox Business might, or in the old days, the old CNBC back in the day, not there anymore. But the if it was a pure business channel with stock market reports, they might say the market's up at a record level. And I think I did say the Dow was at 36. It's like at 50,000, so I'm not even close on that. So I screwed up two things in one of those other segments pretty dramatically. But the moral of the story still is no one gets hurt on a roller coaster except those that jump off in the middle of the ride. I do not take my money out of the market based on any singular event because I think the market's going down. Every time the market goes down, instead I am tempted to scrape the nickels out of the corner of the couch and put more in because it's on sale. When I was a kid, there was a store called Kmart. It's gone now. And when you went in Kmart, they had these little things that on rollers with a blue light on top. And they would roll this thing over to the whatever aisle, the tool aisle or the socks aisle or the underwear aisle, and they'd turn the blue light on, and there would be a blue light special. And you could get a bargain. And so the rednecks would flock to the blue lights, right, like a moth towards a flame. And so I remember my mama running down the aisle of Kmart to the blue light. That's what you should do when the stock market goes down. The blue light is on. It's on sale. Get a bargain. Run down the aisle, you redneck. Get you some money, okay? That's what we did. And so there's nothing wrong with that. But if you've got the mindset of it has always come back and the only game is how long it takes it, then when it dives on one of these
1: anything
0: news items,
1: yep,
0: or geopolitical events, whether it's COVID or, you know, fires in Australia or whatever it is, it causes, you know, the Russians launch a satellite, somebody invades Ukraine, somebody doesn't invade Ukraine, somebody's oil barrel goes up, whatever it is, whatever mess Trump is making this week, ends up in the stock market, right? Or whatever victorious thing he does this week ends up in the stock market. And so for a short period of time, overall, you just make money.
1: Yes.
0: So that's the moral of that story. I'll get off my soapbox. All right, let's go to Jay in Richmond, Virginia. Hi, Jay. How are you?
2: I'm good. How are you?
0: Better than I deserve. What's up?
2: So me and my wife just had a baby in January.
0: Yay! What'd you have?
2: A girl.
0: Awesome. You're ruined.
2: Yeah, I know, right? and so doing the current bills, we're trying to pay off debt, but she just had a school payment come up, and that kind of threw everything off. And then daycare is coming up in September, and right now we don't have enough to cover daycare. So we're trying to figure out what can we do to get to at least where we can afford daycare and then also pay off debt.
0: What kind of school payment?
2: The school payment itself right now is $360, but that's just one. That's the private, you know, Sallie Mae loan that's out right now.
1: I'm sorry, student not everything. Loan.
0: You know, it's a loan. It's a student loan.
2: Yes, and that's my wife's student loan.
0: Yeah. Oh, okay. I thought you meant she was in school. Okay.
1: Got it. And how much is daycare?
2: She's in a break right now. Daycare's going to be $1,600 a month.
1: And when you say your wife is in a break, when does she go back to school? Or when did you plan for her to go back?
2: That's up in the air. She finds out by tomorrow whether she's allowed to go back. Right now, the school is not being very kind with her having a baby. So she plans on going back in the fall.
1: Can you afford for her to go back in the fall? It doesn't sound like it.
2: She's on grants for school, so that is her school's covered. And if the grants don't work, her work pays for it. So they do they pay for her college.
0: I'm sorry.
2: And education.
0: So she works also.
2: She does. Yes, full time.
1: And the 360 is for an old student loan. It's not an ongoing tuition payment.
2: Correct.
1: Got it. Okay.
0: Why are you paying? Is that a federally insured student loan or a private student loan?
2: It's a private.
0: Oh, okay.
1: All right.
0: All right, so what does she make at work?
2: She brings in $2,000 a month.
0: And $1,600 is the daycare?
2: Yes.
0: Well, that doesn't work.
1: No.
2: And, of course, you know, that since you're married, our money's combined. So together we make $7,600 a month.
0: I know, but her working, if she's not working, you don't have a $1,600 daycare, right?
2: Correct.
0: Well, she's not making $400. I mean, we're not working full time to make $400.
2: Right.
0: That doesn't work. So we got to figure out a different job that she does from home, or makes twice as much money. Because her working and making $2,000 and paying $1,600 for the privilege is not logical.
1: Yeah.
0: No, I would work part time from home and make more money net of daycare, and be home with a baby. That's step one. Then step two is you look at what you can do to pick up extra jobs and sell the car. I didn't even ask about it. I don't even know if it's there, but probably sell the car.

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0: Faith is in Boise. Hi, Faith. How are you?
1: Hi. Thanks so much for taking my call.
0: Sure. What's up?
1: I just want to start off with saying I just know that this is a first world problem, and I'm grateful to have it, but I really need your advice.
0: I'll try.
1: Okay. So we need to know if we should pay capital gains at the number of $50,000 to the IRS, or if we should reinvest using a 1031 exchange.
0: So you're selling a piece of investment real estate?
1: Yes, we are.
0: For how much?
1: Probably we're listing it at $499.
0: So you've depreciated it. Your adjusted basis is approaching zero?
1: No, but we are... we'll probably make about $300,000 equity on it.
0: That'd be $45,000. But that's equity is not equity. Equity is not your basis or your tax basis.
1: Right. So and let me tell you, we've gone over this with all kinds of like tax people and.
0: Okay, so the tax people are saying you have a $300,000 gain at 15%. That'd be $45,000.
1: Right.
0: Okay. But, that's what you're hearing, correct?
1: And then with all of the money we've invested into the rental, they're saying we'll probably walk away with a $50,000 capital gains tax. So we can pay that, or we can take that money and reinvest it into something else.
0: Okay, let me stop. Let me stop you a second.
1: Because
0: I'm concerned that the number you're giving me is where it's coming from, because I want you to go back and double-check that. Let's walk through the basics of that, and then we'll go back to your question, okay? That's okay. When you bought the property, you're selling it for approximately $500,000, and you're thinking you have about a $300,000 gain. So when you bought it, you probably paid $300,000 for it, let's call it, okay? And then you've been depreciating it, which lowers your basis, and you've been doing capital improvements to the property, which increases your basis.
1: Yep.
0: Okay? That adjusted basis, down by depreciation and up by capital improvements, subtracted from your sale price, and that number subtracted from your expenses for selling, is your gain. And I can't tell from the way you're wording this if that gain is $50,000 or if your tax is $50,000.
1: The tax, I was told, is $50,000 after someone else worked out all those numbers.
0: And the property, what kind of property is it you're selling?
1: It's a single dwelling.
0: Okay, so it's a rental house. Okay.
1: Yes.
0: And you sold it why?
1: Well, we want to sell it because where we're living now and we're renting right now is so extremely expensive. So our ultimate goal is to lower our monthly housing costs.
0: And take this equity and buy a home.
1: Yeah, either buy a home or we thought buy a duplex so we don't have to pay capital gains tax.
0: If you live in it,
1: which is a whole nother thing.
0: Yeah, that's a mess. That's a hot mess.
2: Can she do that and live in the other side of the duplex?
0: Yeah, but you got to try to figure out a way to bifurcate the duplex, and that's really troubling.
1: Mm-hmm. In the area that we're wanting to live, a duplex, even if it was only like 1,400 on each side, square feet on each side, would be close to $1 million.
0: I would pay the gains and use the money and buy the home that you need to buy. You're forcing yourself all into a duplex. You wouldn't have bought a duplex anyway. The only reason you're doing that is to save this gain and to try to play some kind of shell game with this money. And so, no, I'm going to pay the tax, get clean, and just buy the home that you're supposed to buy, that you need to buy, that fits your budget with the money that you guys have from the sale of this and from what other money you've stacked up. Put as much down as you can put down. And... don't get caught up because you're forcing yourself into a duplex. And if you're living in one side of it, you can't 1031 that side. And yet there's not two sides to a duplex in terms of there's no line down the middle that you can say one side's investment and one side's not, unless it's a zero lot line. And it's not, it's a duplex. So you're getting yourself into a real potential barrel of fish hooks if you get audited, and I'm not sure how you'd come out on that. I wouldn't screw with it for all that, and you wouldn't be buying a duplex if it wasn't for this one simple issue. And so I just ignore the issue and go do the house you're supposed to do, not let taxes force you into a decision you wouldn't have made otherwise.
2: I like that. I like that.
0: And that's the way I would go at it. So, yeah, but if you live in one side, does it become your personal residence? Oh, but the other side is rented, so that's a rental property. Yeah, but it's one property.
2: It's very confusing.
0: It's a singular property. Mm-hmm. It's not a dual property. If you bought two properties attached, two condos that were attached at the wall, then one of them would be an investment. You could 1031 into that. You could not 1031 into the other because mm-hmm. you can't 1031 into a personal residence, as she's already discovered. But I also, Faith, want you to go back. Unless you guys have owned that property a very long time, I'm not sure the numbers you're getting. That's an unusual. If you've spent money on the property doing capital improvements, that's an unusual gain. So, but I would look at it and try to just make sure that your adjusted basis, that you understand that, and that the difference is times 0.15 per 15% for your capital gains tax is the $50,000. It might be. I might be wrong, but I really want to understand it before I move forward, just to be double sure, triple sure. But no, I would not do a 1031 in this case because it's forcing you into a purchase you would not otherwise make. It's a good question. Interesting discussion. Mm-hmm. Thank you. Zach's in Lubbock, Texas. Hi, Zach. How are you?
3: Hey, I'm great. How are y'all?
0: Better than I deserve. What's up?
3: Well, doing well until your lady volunteers beat my lady Raiders in softball, but all things considered, pretty well. But my question is, I'm a 1099 employee, or 1099 here in Lubbock, and I have recently done better and better in our career field.
0: Good for you.
3: Thank you. And I've been definitely trying to, I've been maxing out my Roth IRA and that's gone well. And even maxing that out, I'm not hitting my 15% in the baby step that I'm in where I'm debt free and everything with my home. But my question revolves around, I have a tax professional with the heart of a teacher that is telling me, hey, you might consider a traditional IRA with your S corp as a 1099 tax bracket.
0: You have an S corp?
3: I do, yes.
0: Hmm. Okay.
3: Yes.
0: Well, cheaper than that, do you have employees in your S corp other than you?
3: No, it's just me.
0: Okay. Yeah, you can set up a what's called a simple IRA, which is okay. A 401k for small businesses.
3: Uh-huh.
0: And you're the only employee.
3: Yes, sir.
0: And you can max it out.
3: Okay.
0: And just hit your SmartVestor Pro up. And the good news is that it's basically 401k for small business. They call it a simple IRA. Okay. And the good news is it's $15 a year administration cost. It costs nothing.
3: Oh, it's nothing, yeah.
0: Yeah, like a big 401k, like our company, you know, we pay tens of thousands of dollars a year to administer it for 1,000 employees, right? And then we have to pay another $40,000 and have it audited and all that stuff. You don't have to do any of that with a simple. It's all just $15. It's like setting up an IRA. It's like setting up another Roth IRA. And you can do a simple Roth. So you can just okay. make it more Roth, more good, and put it in there. If you did have employees, you have to match 3%. If you ever hire someone for your S-Corp other than yourself, you'd have to match 3%. But the weird thing is you can actually match yourself. So, which really serves absolutely no purpose. Unless you're, well, if you're maxed out, it would serve a purpose.
2: Yeah.
0: If you're going to put all the full amount in, that would get you there.

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6: Bay City, Michigan.
4: I love it. And how much debt have you two paid off?
6: About $300,000.
4: I love it. How long did it take you?
6: 72 months.
4: 72 months. And your range of income during that time?
7: About $180,000.
4: Okay. Good. Cool. What do y'all do for a living?
7: I'm an occupational therapist, rehab director.
4: Awesome.
6: And I'm an electrical manager at a pickle plant.
4: Great. Very cool. And I'm guessing with that length of time and that amount of money. Where are y'all from again?
6: Bay City, Michigan.
4: Which is near what?
6: 2 hours north of Detroit.

0: Okay, cool.
1: All right. I have something in mind here when I'm thinking about $300K of debt. What was it?
0: Must be your house.
2: Well, we had about $70,000 in consumer debt. And
3: student loans, credit cards, leased cars.
1: Wow.
3: Silly things.
2: And our house.
0: And the house.
2: Baby steps.
0: You are debt-free everything. Yeah. I'm looking at weird people.
2: Yes.
0: Look at you guys. Way to go, y'all. Excellent. So what's this house worth?
2: $275,000.
0: I love it. And how much have you got saved in your nest egg so far?
2: About $688,000.
1: All right, we're creeping.
0: You are almost millionaires.
2: Well, if you consider that we also have about $46,000 in liquid assets.
0: You do. You are. Baby step millionaires. Yes, way to go, you guys.
1: That's
0: I'm
1: awesome.
0: So proud of you. So, wow, how old are you two?
2: I'm 58.
3: 54.
0: And you're millionaires. And you started with nothing.
2: Surreal.
0: How long have you been married?
2: 33 years.
0: Wow.
1: Congratulations.
0: That is so cool. So very well done. So tell us your story. How'd you get started on all this Ramsey stuff 72 months ago?
2: It actually started in 2014 when we moved to a town in Ohio and wanted to start working on my retirement and went to a financial advisor and they said, well, you can't really invest until you get out of debt. And it was at that point where I felt like I was going to die at my desk. And in 2018, I met a guy where I worked named Jeff. I called him 1F Jeff because I messed up. He's only 1F and is Jeff. And I told him about my situation, and he says, you need Dave. I said, who's this Dave? Dave Ramsey. He says, I was like, who is this, some snake oil salesman? What's up?
0: Yeah.
2: So I started listening to your show, and I listened to it for about a year.
3: And it took me a while to get on board.
0: Mm-hmm.
3: Yeah,
0: because a snake oil salesman takes a while. I understand. I've got no issue with that at all.
1: What changed your mind, Kimberly?
3: We were just drowning in debt, living paycheck to paycheck, and just tired of being stressed out all the time.
0: So I'll try anything.
3: Mm-hmm. Yeah.
0: Even Dave, yeah. I understand. Yeah, that's how it happens a lot. I like it. I like it. Very cool. Okay, so at that point, sometime y'all had to have a sit down and go, all right, let's do something. Yeah. Well, tell me about that moment. Do you remember it?
2: We started selling everything. Her and I did agree to it's time to do something because, like you keep saying, we're sick and tired of being sick and tired. And so I think it was April of 2019, we said, it's time. Let's do it. And we started selling everything. As you said, the kids were concerned about they were next and just started pouring money. We had spreadsheets. We used the Every Dollar app. We just did everything we could to get out of debt. And December of 2019, I turned in a stupid car, a lease, and it was at that point where we're like, holy smokes, we're out of debt.
0: Everything but the house.
2: Everything but the house.
0: In time for COVID.
1: Yeah.
2: And then last year we decided to move out of Ohio and move back to Michigan. And we sold our house down there. It took a while, but it was about December 9th when we closed on our house in Bay City. And we paid cash for the house.
1: Wow.
0: Yeah.
2: We walked out of the title office, which blew my mind. It only took a half hour.
0: Yeah.
1: I bet.
2: I looked at her. It's like, we're debt-free.
3: Completely debt-free.
2: Yeah, it was just, we're in baby step 7. What is this? And who pays cash for a house?
1: You do.
3: It was amazing.
1: Wow.
2: It was insane.
3: Exhilarating. Free.
0: Congratulations. How's it feel to have no payments in the freaking world?
3: It's awesome.
2: It makes the monthly budget a lot easier, let's put that way.
0: Yeah, it's pretty simple now. So what big thing, Kimberly, are you guys going to do to celebrate that you have no payments in the world and you're millionaires?
3: We came here
2: to
3: do this.
0: Y'all are people of simple taste.
1: You are.
0: No, seriously. You going to go on a trip, buy a car? What are you going to do? You need to do something.
3: Look for another sailboat.
2: Yeah.
0: A sailboat.
1: Yeah.
0: Bay City.
1: Yeah,
0: okay.
1: I love that.
0: All right. So you have a little one. You need a bigger one?
2: No, we sold it.
0: You sold it. So you got to replace it.
2: Yeah, we sold it. And when we moved out of Ohio, we sold the sailboat.
0: What's the budget on this sailboat?
2: About $16,000, maybe.
0: Okay. All right. That's nice. Yeah. Very nice.
1: I love that for you guys.
0: Good for you.
1: Exciting.
0: Congratulations.
2: It's insane.
0: And I got to tell you, it will glide on the water better than that one with payments.
2: Well, even the one we sold didn't have payments.
0: Okay, all right. It just was helping you get out of the other payments. Yeah. Okay.
1: So a lot of people would have taken the $275,000 from the sale of the house and used it as a down payment on a bigger house.
3: No.
1: How did you walk us through your mentality there?
3: Last kid was out of the house.
2: Yeah,
3: we were empty nesters, so we went from 4 acres and a huge house down to a very simple, 1,200 square foot, easy to take care of.
2: Half acre house.
3: House.
2: That made it a lot easier.
1: Yours, all yours. Home
3: all
1: sweet.
3: Ours, yeah.
1: Yep. Wow. Way to go.
0: Excellent, guys. I'm proud of you. Who was cheering you on as you went?
2: Our kids, mostly, and co-workers from time to time,
0: Yeah, the guy that recommended Dave.
3: Yeah. Yeah.
1: Jeff with one F.
3: Yeah.
2: I wish I could find him. I would buy him a drink or something.
0: Yeah, amen. Well, congratulations. We're very, very proud of you. And we really appreciate you coming all the way down here and sharing your story. And I can't wait to send us pictures of the sailboat.
3: Yeah, okay.
0: Yeah, that's very cool. Good for y'all. You're living the dream, man.
2: That's
0: how it works. Well done. Gregory and Kimberly, Bay City, Michigan. Quite a journey. $300,000 paid off over 72 months. Debt-free everything, house and everything. And in the process, become Baby Steps Millionaires, making 180. Count it down. Let's hear a debt-free scream.
2: 3, 2, 1.
4: We're debt-free!
0: Yeah! I love it! Whoop, whoop, whoop, whoop, whoop, whoop, whoop. There we go.
1: So good.
0: Oh, man. Hey, you're serious when you sell the sailboat.
1: You know you're serious when you take the $275,000 and buy a house in cash.
0: Mm-hmm. And move down.
1: Go down in house to make something.
0: Well, the kids are gone. Yeah, we don't need to. Yeah. And don't have to keep up the upkeep. She's right.
1: That's
0: about
1: true.
0: That.
1: That's true.

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0: 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Our scripture of the day is Psalms 143:10. Teach me to do your will, for you are my God. May your good spirit lead me on level ground. Henry Ford said, the only real mistake is the one from which we learn nothing.
1: Love that.
0: There we go. Ben is in Raleigh, North Carolina. Hi, Ben. How are you?
2: Better than I deserve. How are you doing?
0: Better than I deserve. What's up?
2: A question, or I need some help. Really help and question. I have a issue trying to get my wife to agree to a budget. The way things are is that she will look at money in the account and look at it as a way of, there's this amount of money, this is how much I can spend. And I've been struggling. I've been, if the money in the account, I've always been causing problems as far as trying to
0: get them. Okay, your phone's breaking up. Can you get where you can speak directly into it and keep it clear?
2: Can you hear me now? I'm sorry.
0: That's okay. Try again. So your wife thinks there's money just because there's some in the account, and you're having trouble getting her to understand we don't have all that money because some of it's got to pay the electric bill next week.
2: Correct. So what I've done is it's caused problems in the past. So what I've actually done is I've pulled money into the to one account to make sure the house gets paid, but we constantly run into issues with money being left in the primary account.
0: Okay, so let me stop you for a second. How long y'all been married?
2: We've been married for 14 years.
1: Okay. Oh, gosh. And how old are you guys?
2: I'm 58. She's 42.
1: Let me tell you.
0: So why does a 42-year-old woman not grasp the idea that we have bills to pay?
1: Right.
2: She does, but anything outside of that is a open invitation to spend.
0: No, it's not. She's a 42-year-old grown woman. She's not a 4-year-old.
2: I agree with you completely.
0: Okay, so why, when you look at her and say, I need a grown woman to join me in my marriage and join me for our household good, and that's, you can't spend like you're in Congress. We're going to write down together where the money's going to go, and you and I are going to stick to that. And if you can't keep that contract, we need to sit down with a marriage counselor.
2: I agree. Let me give a little bit more of a backstory. So I did lose my job probably about a year and a half ago, and that put a lot of financial burden on her. Since that time, I've got a job. I've gone through baby step one.
0: Okay, I'm sorry. What financial burden did it put on her? She was the only one working?
2: She was the only one working. That's
0: correct. No, it put a financial burden on the household.
1: Right, because her job remained the same.
2: Correct.
0: So there's no financial burden other than the household had less income during the fact that one of you weren't working, for richer, for poorer, in sickness and in health. That does not give you a reason to overspend. Quite the opposite.
1: Correct. Are you back to working?
2: I'm back to working.
1: Are you making what you were making?
2: I'm actually making more.
1: Good.
0: What do you make?
2: That's stabilized.
0: What do you make?
2: I make roughly about $125.
0: What does she make?
2: She makes around about $35.
0: Okay. So let's start fresh. Here's how the conversation needs to go. Honey, we've tried to work on this together several times. I'm very concerned, and I'm really worried about our relationship, our marriage, and our future. And I need desperately to get closure on our money. If we put all of our money in one account, and before the month begins, we both sit down and we both have a vote and we both decide where this $150,000 a year, $160,000 a year is going to go. We're going to decide this month, here's what our take-home pay is, and every dollar is going to have an assignment. Every dollar is going to have a name. You get a vote, I get a vote. We're going to come to a conclusion that every one of those dollars is allocated. We're not going to spend anything except what you and I have decided is good for our future. Can you help me, and can we do that together? If she says no, you don't have a financial trouble. You have a marriage problem.
2: Okay.
0: If she says yes, now put your big girl pants on, your big boy pants on, and both of you sit down like two grown-ups and make adult decisions without any shame of I've lost my job or somebody had stress because of that. Well, we all had stress because of that. Hello. But that's in the past. Today we make $160,000, and today we need to get out of debt and become wealthy and outrageously generous and have a wonderful life. But that's not going to happen by accident. It's going to happen when we sit down, both of us have a vote, both of us have a voice, and we plan it out. What am I missing, Jade?
1: I don't think you're missing much. I think that I don't want to say this, but I think he's afraid to challenge her and, like, push on this.
0: You sound like you're a little too sweet.
1: Yeah.
0: Too nice.
2: I'm a Southern boy.
1: I think she can take it. I think she can handle you having a very serious conversation when you're saying, this can't continue. This is a detriment to both of us. It's a detriment to our relationship.
0: And I'm not asking you to do what I say. I'm asking you to do what we decide together.
1: And I think that she can handle it.
0: And if she can't handle that, then there's something else going on. And but this thing of I just do whatever the flip I want after 14 years of marriage and I'm 42 years old, there's nothing Southern about that. That's just crazy.
1: Yeah, because it wouldn't fly if you were doing whatever you wanted. I guarantee
0: you
1: that.
0: Yeah. And she'd be calling us going, how do I get my husband under control? My husband under control, right? I mean, it's like, wow.
1: There's when you become an adult, you have to do the things that require adulting in your marriage. You have bills to pay. You got to pay the bills. You have to work together.
0: And here's the thing.
1: Just do your own thing.
0: You can use the downloading of the Every Dollar app, and we're going to build this together as a way to do the conversation.
1: Yeah.
0: Because you're kind of starting to fret. This is a whole new way of us doing this. Instead of me being your daddy.
1: Yeah.
0: And little girl does whatever she wants. Are you being my mommy?
1: Yeah.
0: And I get an allowance from
1: you. Do it together.
0: I don't care what your mom and daddy did. I don't care what my mom and daddy did. I don't care what we did for the last 14 years. We're going to build a new thing going forward, starting with this Every Dollar app tonight. Let's sit down together and both be grown-ups and both decide on purpose what's going to happen to this money and both of us push through.
1: Yep.
0: And there's some relational breakthroughs when that happens.
1: I agree, because for him, it's going to have to be, he's going to have to share something with her beyond dollars and cents. It can't just be, well, you got to stick to the budget. You're not doing the money. He's got to share something that has a greater why behind it. It makes me feel scared when I see this. It makes me have a hard time trusting you when you react like this. He's going to have to share something that's a little bit of a deeper level when talking about the money so that she understands it, and vice versa.
0: The breakthrough at our house was when Sharon finally clicked that this was the best way she could get her voice, that her vote counted.
1: This is how she...
0: The budget was a mechanism for her to have a vote that counted because she's dealing with Mr. Strong Personality over here, right? Who just does, just does it and then you figure it out, right? But that was like, I don't know, 30 years ago, right?
1: Yep.
0: But that was still a breakthrough. That's how she got a vote.
1: Yeah.
0: With a strong personality. And sometimes that's how you get the princess off the couch or the irresponsible guy to plug in and be a man.
1: Yeah.
0: Whatever analogy you want to use on this. But that's what a lot of people face, Ben. It's not just you guys. It's most people struggle in this area. But if you can solve for it, it's game changing. That puts this hour of the Ramsey Show in the books. We'll be back with you before you know it. In the meantime, remember, there's ultimately only one way to financial peace, and that's to walk daily with the Prince of Peace, Christ Jesus.

0: If you want to win with money in 2026, you can't keep living normal. Normal's broke. 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You can hear the struggle and the heartache they've been experiencing. And at a time they should be grieving, what breaks my heart the most is the strain and tension they're going through because of money, especially when it's a situation that could have been avoided. If you have a family, it is your responsibility to have term life insurance. It is one of the things you do to show you care. 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
2: News this hour from Town Hall. I'm Keith Peters in Washington. There are new developments in the trial of the Charlie Kirk shooting suspect.
3: In Provo, Utah, defense attorneys for the man accused of killing Charlie Kirk had hoped to keep portions of a preliminary hearing closed during a presentation of evidence. But Judge Tony Graff ruled that the July hearings will be open to the media and the public. The judge says the defense hadn't shown the hearings would prevent Tyler Robinson from getting a fair trial.
4: Much of the evidence the state indicated it intends to offer during the preliminary hearing is already in the public arena.
3: Robinson's charged with aggravated murder and other crimes in the September 10th assassination of the Turning Point USA co-founder. Prosecutors say they intend to seek the death penalty. I'm Jennifer King.
2: Iran stops negotiations with the U.S. and vows to completely block the Strait of Hormuz. Correspondent Bernie Bennett explains.
5: Iran's state-affiliated news outlet Tasnim said Monday that Iranian negotiators will stop exchanging messages with the U.S. through intermediaries, and Tehran will move to fully close the Strait of Hormuz in retaliation for what they call ongoing ceasefire violations. The report, in a translated post on the social media site Telegram, homed in on Israel's military operations in Lebanon against the Iran-backed militia Hezbollah. Per Tasnim, the message reads, "No dialogue will take place until Israel fully withdraws from occupied areas in Lebanon and stops all attacks in both Lebanon and Gaza." Bernie Bennett, Washington.
2: In an update, President Trump says Israel and Hezbollah have agreed to dial back fighting after he held talks with Israeli Prime Minister Benjamin Netanyahu and communicated with the Lebanon militant group through mediators. Trump announced the development Monday in a social media post following a call with Netanyahu. On Wall Street, another record day with the Dow up by 46 points. The Nasdaq rose 114. The S&P advanced 19. More at townhall.com.
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2: A United Airlines flight returned to its point of origin mid-flight after an unsettling incident over the weekend. We hear more on this story from correspondent Haya Panjwani reporting.
8: A United Airlines flight to Spain turned back to Newark after a possible security threat. The flight carrying 190 passengers and 12 crew members returned to Newark because of suspicious four-letter Bluetooth device name. Passengers evacuated while Port Authority police swept the aircraft, and passengers had to be rescreened by TSA and Customs before reboarding. The replacement flight took off early the next day and landed in Spain that afternoon. The incident follows other recent security concerns with United Airlines, including a diverted domestic flight and a collision at Newark Airport earlier this month. I'm Haya Pinjwani.
2: News and analysis at townhall.com. From Washington, I'm Keith Peters. Add another country to the list of those banning children under 16 from having social media accounts.
9: Under Malaysia's new regulations, platforms like Facebook and TikTok must implement age verification systems. Existing users identified as under 16 will have a month to manage their data before restrictions apply. Companies that fail to comply face hefty fines. The government aims to protect children from harmful content and cyberbullying. Critics worry about data privacy and potential surveillance, while supporters say it's long overdue. Rich Thomason reporting.
2: Former Federal Reserve Chair Jerome Powell used one of his first major public appearances since leaving office to deliver a broad defense of independent institutions while accepting the John F. Kennedy Profile and Courage Award in Boston. Powell warned against political interference in monetary policy. More on these stories at townhall.com.
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0: Normal is broke and common sense is weird, so we're here to help you transform your life. 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That's a free call, and some say the advice is worth exactly what you pay for it. Leonard is in Sacramento. Hey, Leonard, how are you?
1: Doing good. How are you guys today?
0: Better than we deserve. What's up?
1: So, long story short, me and my wife have together about $86,000 in debt. We make about $200,000 a year, and our current house and situation where we're living has rendered us paycheck to paycheck every single month. We have no money in savings. We have no dispensable money whatsoever.
0: Okay. And what is the what's your house payment?
1: So we pay rent. Our house is $3,300 a month.
0: Mm-hmm. Okay.
1: And all of our other.
0: Go ahead.
1: All of our other like utility bills accumulate up to about an additional between $400 to $600. So we're paying about $4,000 alone. In just rent and utilities.
0: What's the $86,000 in debt?
1: So we got a little marriage happy and got into a truck payment on a high interest rate and high monthly payment.
2: Okay. Oh, so it's just one truck for $86,000?
1: No, the truck is, we bought it for $62,000 and we currently owe $55,000. And that $55,000 has not moved at all in the past 12 months due to interest.
2: Got it.
0: I think we've identified the problem, Leonard.
1: Yeah.
2: It's one of the problems. What's the payment on the truck every month?
1: $1,142.70.
2: Yeah. Okay.
1: Month.
2: That's one of the problems. But there's something else going on here because you're taking home over $12,000 a month, right?
1: Yes and no. I pay $1,500 a month in child support.
2: Okay.
1: So that's another $1,500 per month. And then we have credit cards, like credit card bills that take up, you know, a couple hundred bucks a month as well.
2: Right. But I still got a lot going on here.
0: How much is coming out for your 401k?
1: I do not have 401k.
0: How much is coming? How much of a tax refund are you getting?
1: None. The past 3 years, I have owed like $6,000 every year.
0: Okay.
2: Then this has got.

0: more margin to act silly and more margin to get sloppy. And I think that's probably what's going on here.
1: Yeah, we're training the next Olympian in dance class, the next MLB player in travel ball.
0: There you go.
1: We're eating out fine dining frequently.
0: Mm-hmm.
1: We have a wonderful vacation every year,
0: mm-hmm.
1: But we can't make ends meet. And so, you're going to have to go to scorched earth on the lifestyle, get a detailed budget, find the margin in the detailed budget by using every dollar. It'll point the margin out to you. It's one of the things that it's built to do. It'll show you immediately, and you'll be going, oh, my God. Every time somebody does it, me included, when
0: yes.
1: you first do a budget, you look at it and go, I'm so bad. Where's all this money going?
0: Yes.
1: You have this moment. You're like, I'm stupid. And so you're not stupid, but you've been doing stupid stuff. And so all of us. And so when you find that margin in there and you get that stuff going, and you sell the truck.
0: You got to sell the truck.
1: Sell the truck, cut up the credit cards, go to scorched earth, and you'll be out of debt and in control and have margin a year.
0: Oh, yeah. And part of that, when we talk about the budget, probably the key behavior that a lot of people don't do is you've got to track your transactions just about every day. And that's the way that you stay on top of the numbers. A key thing that I find that people do that's actually wrong is they make the budget for the month, green check, that's great. But then they don't check in with their budget until the end of the month.
1: Which means you're not living on it.
0: You're not living
1: on it. It was a theory.
0: Yeah. And then
1: it wasn't a guardrail, it was a theory.
0: And then you track everything and you realize, oh, I was over budget here and I was over budget there. And by that time, it's spilled milk. There's nothing you can do about it.
1: Yeah, it's like you put the address in your GPS and then you never look at the map.
0: I think it's this way.
1: Yeah.
0: Right. Bad idea.
1: Pretty over there. Let's go over there. And let's go over there.
0: Yeah.
1: Squirrel. Let's go over there. Yeah.
0: But
1: yeah.
0: when you track the transactions in real time,
1: right.
0: you say, okay,
1: You're
0: here right. we go. I've already spent half of my grocery budget and it's only, a week into the month. I need to pull back, right? You can start to make changes.
1: You and Sam did a lot of work on cruise ships and you know this, that a cruise ship is never on course. 100% of the time they are adjusting 1%, 2%,
0: yep.
1: 1%, 2% based on the currents,
0: mm-hmm.
1: based on the winds,
0: mm-hmm.
1: based on the weather, based on speed, whatever. But they're all you're 100% of the time. And if you actually, you can't see it because it's imperceptible because it's 1 and 2%. But they're constant feedback and constant
0: Very
1: adjusting
0: good.
1: To the plumb line,
0: mm-hmm.
1: to the actual target.
0: Yes.
1: And that's what the daily check-ins do. And it forces you to do this stuff. And it forces you to look at stuff like, that car is brain damage.
0: Yeah.
1: We can talk about it a lot of different ways, but the largest thing that Americans buy in the typical American budget that is stupid is cars.
0: Yes.
1: And it's like stupid on steroids. The level of money we spend and go and get a car that's completely out of control and just sign me up for 21% because while I'm out of control, I'm just going to be all the way out of control.
0: Yeah.
1: And, but we do it. And guys are worse than gals.
0: You think
1: men
0: so?
1: Men will impulse a freaking pickup for $80,000. He said a marriage thing and he's driving the pickup.
0: Yeah.
1: And he blamed it on the marriage. Come on, Leonard.
0: Car payments.
1: I'm going to blame it on Leonard, okay? So when Dave buys a pickup, it's Dave's fault. Hello. Because, guys, we get into cars. Now, some guys are more into cars than others, but I'm redneck. I like the loud mufflers and all that stuff. I love a good muscle car, a good sports car. I love all that. Now, my wife thinks a car is just a really large purse. But she's not as into the car other than she wants it to start when
0: yeah.
1: she sits down in it.
0: Yep.
1: But other than that, she's like, oh, this seems to Yeah, how nice this car is. You should really enjoy it. No, it's just it's a place to put the things I just bought at Target.
0: Wow.
1: Car
0: payments have caught up to student loans, Dave. $1.66
1: yeah.
0: trillion.
1: Oh,
0: that's painful. I didn't think much could get as stupid as student loans, but
1: wow,
0: there you have
1: I just had a whole nother rant
0: took
1: happen,
0: your breath away,
1: and I'm not gonna have time.
0: We got another segment.

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0: Timmy is in Salt Lake. Hi, Timmy. How are you?
1: Hi, Timmy.
0: Whoa, try again. You absolutely broke up. Your phone's not working.
1: I'm sorry. Can you hear me better now?
0: Yes, sir. Try again.
1: Yes, sir. I was just saying, it's a pleasure to speak to you. I'm doing great. How are you guys doing today?
0: Better than we deserve. What's up in your world?
1: Thank you, sir. So first, I just want to say I'm really grateful for what you guys do, and I'm calling for your advice. I'm a husband, father, and I just need some guidance in my situation here. So I've been laid off for 2 months. I just accepted a job offer, but it is a major pay cut, and we still have $24,000 left in baby step two. My question today is, should I sell our vehicles and just get a second job to attack this debt, or focus on replacing my old income first?
0: Both.
2: Yeah, you need to take any job until you get the job.
0: You did. So what were you making?
1: So I was making $112,000.
0: Doing what?
1: I was a manager at an insurance company.
0: Okay. And the insurance company, it wasn't doing well and laid people off, and you were one of them.
1: Yes, sir. Yeah, and I got some severance pay. We had a little bit of savings. We were just tackling debt, like knocking out credit cards. We were on this final one here, and then boom, I got laid off.
0: Mm-hmm.
1: I finally received a job offer. I've been applying like crazy, interviewing a ton, and I got an offer for about $27 an hour. Which is basically like half of what I was making.
0: Yeah. Doing what?
1: It's still an insurance, just a different type of insurance, kind of starting out from like level one, basically, but it'll be under the small business side of things.
2: Okay. I would take that for the time being, because you need something.
0: But I'm not settling for that. That's for today, to get you off the street.
2: Mm-hmm.
0: Okay. What do you owe? What kind of debt are you carrying in baby step two?
1: It's just a personal loan. Our payment's about $600 a month. Now I have three vehicles that I'm considering selling and just like getting a second job just to knock it off.
2: Tell us about the cars, the three of them. What are they each worth?
1: So two are dad's fun car. I've got a Corvette. It's a 1986 Corvette, pristine condition, and then a Pontiac Fiero. I could probably get like $12,000 for both. And then we have a second family car that's probably worth $6,000-$7,000.
2: Mm-hmm.
0: So you own a total of three cars, including the Vette and the Fiero?
1: Yeah, we have three cars, and then we have like a family car that we would just use.
0: Four cars.
1: Yes, sir.
2: Oh.
1: Yes.
0: Okay. So if you sold the Vette and the Fiero, that would pay off the family loan or the personal loan?
2: Pay off half of it.
1: Yeah, pay off about half of it. I think I could probably get down the personal loan from 24 to about 10.
0: Oh, they're not worth 12 each?
2: Mm-mm, 12 together.
1: No. Yeah, I've been like going to dealers, CarMax, Kelley Blue Book, trying to like sell it online.
0: Yeah, that's usually wholesale. And those are cheap enough cars, you probably could attract somebody in private sale and get a little bit more. They're only selling for $6,000 or $8,000 a piece. So, I mean, the Corvettes, you're going to attract somebody that's just interested in that cool old car. You know, same thing with the Fiero, I guess, sort of. Ugh. But, you know.
2: Are you the only one? Are you the only one working?
1: Yes, ma'am. I am the primary breadwinner. My wife, she takes care of our kids. She does have a small side hustle. She does like flower arrangements. And
0: how many children
1: that.
0: Do you have, sir?
1: I have two, sir.
0: What
1: I've
0: age?
1: Got, 5-year-old and 1-year-old.
2: Okay. Littles.
0: All right. Well, yeah, she's probably going to have to do more than arrange flowers, and she can do that from home while they're in daycare taking a nap or whatever it is that she works her schedule around, to where she can make a lot more than the few $100 a month doing flowers. She's not making anything doing that. That's a hobby. And then you're going to pick up an extra job, and you're going to sell at least those two cars for sure. But this is not a debt problem. This is an income problem. This is a career crisis. where you go from 112 to 50 grand. That's your problem.
2: Yep.
0: The other things are little things we can do to kind of shore up while the waves are crashing in. But the big deal is for you to get back to 100K. And where are you going to do that, and how are you going to do that? And it's not just applying for jobs. It's getting your foot in the door on a job and using the skills that you used to run the insurance company before. You know, you could be a project manager with those kinds of skills because you have administrative skills and people skills. You're a lot of different things you're doing when you're a general manager in an agency like that. So you need to start looking at that way and reset this in your mind so that you don't look up 4 years from now still be making 50 or 55.
2: Absolutely. Yeah, and you can't consider the 112 a fluke. You have to consider that your new standard.
0: Yeah, once you have driven at 112 miles an hour, it feels weird to drive at 50. Your body is now reset at 112. Your mind is reset. Your spirit is reset at 112. And so you should, if you keep a positive attitude and keep looking for opportunity and how can I do this, who do I know that works over at that place mm-hmm. where I wanted to be doing that thing? What is it I always wanted to be and I accidentally got in the insurance business? What was it I wanted to be before that pays 200? And just reset your whole way of looking at things and continue this career to where this is just a temporary setback, not a permanent path.
2: Yeah, and we can give you Find the Work You're Wired to Do. That'll help you convert those skills into other career paths along the way.
0: Stephanie is in Canada. Hi, Stephanie. How are you?
3: Hi, how are you guys?
0: Better than we deserve. What's up?
3: So my husband and I are having a little bit of a disagreement on when's the right time to upgrade my car.
0: Cool. How long y'all been married?
3: I've been driving 13 years.
0: How old are you?
3: And I've been driving. I am 40.
0: What are you driving?
3: And the car is about 15 years old. 15-year-old Honda Civic.
0: Okay. It's a piece of crap. All right. Are y'all broke?
3: Not at all. We make about 250 combined.
0: You have money?
3: I can pay cash, but...
0: We can pay cash. We make decisions on our cars.
2: How much are you thinking of spending on the new car?
3: This is a bit of disagreement. The car, this is Canadian dollars, so the numbers are a bit bigger. It's a second-hand SUV. It's not a Honda basic, but it's slightly above, and it with taxes, it is about 50.
2: 50?
0: Okay. And what 50, does he 50, drive?
3: Like 50. Mm-hmm.
0: What does he drive?
3: He drives a Hyundai, another piece of...
2: Oh, his is old, too? Car.
0: Okay, so this guy hates spending money on cars.
3: He got it last year. It's not old. It's not new. It's 2 years.
2: What's it worth? What do you pay for it?
3: We paid about $47 for it.
2: Okay.
0: You have debt?
3: Zero debt. Except for...
0: Okay, so we can buy his car for $47, but we can't buy yours for $50. I'm confused.
3: Well, it's not that we can't. It's more...
0: No, I mean, I'm talking... I'm looking at him. Yeah. He says, no, you can't buy a $50,000 car. I just did, but we won't want to buy one for you.
3: Yeah,
0: that wouldn't go at my
3: house. $50, but he wants me to wait another 2-3 years, and it's already... No AC in my car, no backup camera.
0: Well, just tell him to take your car and you drive his.
2: Yeah, there you go.
3: My car is manual. He doesn't know how.
0: Then he's going to have to learn because he thinks it's an awesome car. And I guess that's... Besides that, we have a law. It's federal law in America. Wife gets the good car. you all need to pick that up in Canada. I'm just saying. I think that's a good rule. So... No, this is weird, honestly. The fact that if you have the cash and you're just wanting to spend what he just spent on a car, but you're not, yeah. You lose the argument, my man. My man, Stephanie, she's right. You done lost. We're throwing a penalty flag on this one.

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2: Keith is in Omaha. Hi, Keith. How are you?
3: Oh, thank you. I'm fine.
2: What's up?
3: How are you?
2: Good. How can we help?
3: Okay. Yes, I'm in a situation where my sister is running without any financial conscience at all. She's running up her credit cards, and my mom is willing to bail her out, and it's at least into the hundreds of thousands of dollars over the last 5 or 10 years, and so that's really eating away at what should be coming to my inheritance, my kids' inheritance. If there's anything I can do, I would love to know.
2: Okay. So your mom is wealthy?
3: Yeah, there's money coming in. There's a real significant amount of wealth in the family, yes.
2: So what is your mom, how much does she have? A million? 20 million?
3: It probably could be. I don't know exactly. But
2: no, I mean, you have an idea. Give me a guess.
3: It's probably a million, could be 2 million. I don't know.
2: Okay.
4: 1 to 2 million.
2: But it's not 100 million. All right.
4: Okay. And the problem is your sister's...
2: It's just you and your sister are the only two siblings? Well,
3: that's right. You're still money coming into the estate, too.
2: Yeah, and how old are you?
3: I'm approaching 59.
2: Okay. And what do you make a year, sir?
3: Okay. I have a long career as a software developer. We're in a new career now. We're managing apartments, and we're in a basically low-income, low-expense mode here. And basically starting to get up in about the $35,000 a year range.
2: Mm-hmm. So is there a plan for that to be a good income later?
3: It's building. We acquired a new property. We are trying to turn the corner and start getting some savings from it. We've got, my retirement funds available, especially as it's a 59 and a half. To help us.
2: Yeah, and how much do you have saved in your retirement?
3: It's in the neighborhood of $500,000.
2: Okay, that's good. Good job on that. So the apartments, did you buy them?
3: Yes, we own them free and clear, haven't taken any loans.
2: And you, how, what are they worth?

0: It's three different properties together. Could be probably about $800,000, something like that.
1: And you only make $35,000 on an $800,000 investment? That sucks.
0: Well, one of them is the one we live in, so I can't separate it exactly out because we have one apartment that we do in our building. But
1: and what is that worth?
0: Others we have.
1: If you took your home out of it, you still don't have a good rate of return. What's wrong with the rent roll on this?
0: Okay, the second property, so we take mine out, mm-hmm. then we just got the two properties, and the one is still just finishing. So we haven't really turned it around to start the income on it yet.
1: Oh, it's being renovated.
0: No, it's just almost finished being renovated. We got one floor.
1: I see. So when it's renovated, what will your income be?
0: Well, that's what I'm hoping is going to turn the corner into more toward $40,000, $45,000, something like
1: that. So you're going to be making a whole $45,000 on all of these apartments. That still sucks, man. Your rental rates are horrible for the money you've put into these things. So my reason for asking all of this, Keith, is very simple. Your mother has some money. It's her money. Yeah. She's allowed to do with her money whatever she wants to, even if it's stupid.
0: Yeah.
1: And even if it's harmful to your sister. And I agree that what she's doing is harmful to your sister, but the basis for you having an argument here is not that you are entitled to this money. I would prefer you, sir, at 59 years old, to go have a life and not be worried about your mama's income or your mother's inheritance to make your life good. I want you to go make your life good, and then we can look at this through eyes of strength and say, how can I lovingly help my sister get her act together and my mom quit being a classic serial enabler? But instead, you're worried about you getting some money because you don't have any money other than you've done a good job saving for retirement, but your income sucks. Especially if you've got $800,000 in paid-for real estate and you're making a whole $45,000 on it. This is horrendous. I mean, I love real estate. I own a bunch of real estate. I can't imagine how mad I would be at myself if I bought into something that paid no more than that as a rate of return. That's nothing. Horrible. So, we've got some work to do to get our rates of return up on these rents. And not $45,000 as your new career after you've been a software engineer, and we're going to go into retirement broke and wait on mom to die. This is not a good plan.
2: Not a good plan.
1: So, I want you to approach this subject of dysfunction in your family not from your rights because you don't have any. You're not entitled. Your mother could leave it all to your sister. She's allowed to do that. Would I agree with that? No. Do I agree with her bailing her out on credit cards and continuing her overspending? No, I don't. But mainly because it's harmful to your sister and your mother, not because you are entitled to some of the money. You, sir, need to go have a life and then not worry about it, and that puts you in a different place.
2: I agree.
1: Yeah.
2: It's not a good look.
1: So, moms and dads, Rachel and I wrote about this in Smart Money, Smart Kids many years ago, and I was just talking about it with a content team this morning. I think I'm going to do a talk out of it. I haven't done it in a while. I'm doing it with a bunch of wealthy people, and they always ask me, how do I become wealthy and not ruin my kids?
2: Right.
1: And I always tell them, well, you can't. The wealth didn't ruin your kids. They were already ruined. The wealth exposed it, that you sucked as a parent. That's what it was. And so, but the wealth, money doesn't ruin people. It exposes the fact that people suck.
2: It makes you more of what you already are.
1: It makes you more of what you are. So the way you break that is from the time they can talk and walk, you start with gratitude.
2: Yes.
1: Gratitude. Thank you. Please. In the South, we called it manners.
2: I know that's right. Yes.
1: Thank you, Mom, for dinner. For standing over that hot stove. Mom, I'm going to help with the dishes.
2: Yes.
1: Because if I don't, Dad's going to hurt me. Because you're going to learn gratitude.
2: Yes.
1: You're going to count your blessings, right?
2: Yeah.
1: You're going to say, thank you, Lord, for bringing me this food.
2: Yeah.
1: Thank you.
2: The world doesn't revolve around
1: thank
2: you.
1: Thank you.
2: Yes.
1: And that leads to the next one, which is humility.
2: Mm-hmm.
1: But you can seldom be humble without first being grateful.
2: I agree. Yes, Dave.
1: And very then, good. If you're humble and you realize it's not all about you, the axis of the world doesn't run through the top of your head after all, then the natural thing that happens is contentment.
2: Mm-hmm.
1: This is where contentment comes from. Contentment doesn't just evolve as lightning in a bottle. It's a series of events that comes through gratitude and humility that says, I'm not entitled.
2: No.
1: It's the antidote to entitlement is gratitude, humility, and contentment. And so, you know, I can remember one of my kids, we were driving this old piece of crap car, and
2: mm-hmm.
1: we were broke and finally scraped a little bit of money. Things were starting to get a little better at mm-hmm. the Ramseys, and we got the car. And, you know, at our house, we always would, and especially when I was growing up, but even when our kids, we do it too, get a new car. Everybody gets in the car. It's not a new car, but
2: yeah.
1: it's a new to us
2: yes.
1: car. Just a slight upgrade. But we're all going to drive around the block in the new
2: yeah.
1: car. And one of them lays back in the back seat and says, we're doing pretty good.
2: My favorite story.
1: And I said, we aren't doing anything.
2: And
1: you are broke.
2: Aren't.
1: I am doing pretty good. You got nothing.
2: I know that's right.
1: You are a poor child that lives with me. That's what you are. We aren't doing anything. You got a mouse in your pocket? We hadn't done anything. All you do is consume.
2: I know, that's right.
1: You are not a producer at this stage.
2: Freeloaders.

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0: most debt-free as we can. I don't think we're going to be able to do it all by the time we need this house, but our biggest loan is our solar panels. It's $40,500, and we'll pay it off by the year 2047. Might as well be dead by that point.
1: What in the world?
0: So long. It is so bad, but the reason we did it was because we were homeless for 2 years before that, and our budget was so tight. We couldn't have our bills fluctuating every month, and then sometimes it would go to 400, sometimes it would go down to 80, and we never knew what we were going to get.
2: Oh, wait a minute, stop, please. Please tell me you know how stupid this is now, that you traded $47,000 for a $100 fluctuation in your utility bill. There's no possible way any of this math accomplished what you wanted to accomplish. You completely surrendered major long-term debt for a tiny little movement in your monthly budget. And don't blame it on you being homeless.
1: Tell us why you desperately need, which is a strong language, to move right now, why you need a new house.
0: We have a two-bedroom, one-bath, 900-square-foot house. We have four kids and one on the way that's coming in December. We have our three oldest kids sharing a room and the baby sleeping with us in our room. But my boys, my oldest are boys, and they're getting to the age where they need to be.
2: How long have you been in this house?
0: 4 years.
2: How old were they when you moved in this house?
0: Well, my oldest is 11 now, so I guess.
2: So you already were the old woman in the shoe when you moved into the house.
0: Yeah.
2: You barely fit in there when you bought it.
3: Wow.
0: Yeah.
2: You don't even know what that is. You got to look that up after you get off the air. Okay.
0: It's better than living in the street. So.
2: Yeah, you remember being in the street, but you also bought a house that wouldn't handle your family. And now you're realizing that. And it certainly wasn't a crisis when you bought it. And things have not changed except by one baby. Okay. Now, what is this house worth?
0: This house has about $35,000 to $40,000 in equity right now.
2: Not counting the solar panels.
0: Oh, yeah, take that out.
1: Mm-hmm. Then so nothing.
2: So it doesn't have any equity when you pay off the solar panels because they're attached to the house.
0: Mm-hmm.
2: And what's the house worth?
0: About $235,000. We're at $186,000 right now, and after all the payments we've made, so.
2: Okay, now my screen says, should we get our solar panel loan canceled? Why would you be able to get your loan canceled?
0: Well, you know how Facebook is. As soon as you start going in and searching something, it sends a bunch of ads your way, and you never know what's a scam.
2: Everything on Facebook is a scam. All of it. This is not a place to get solid information.
0: Yes. That's why I was calling, because they sell a really nice story. So I keep seeing the same name of the loan, which I'm sure is done on purpose, of the people who sold us the solar panels, saying that because they were making shady deals and things like that, that people are getting their loans forgiven.
1: Is it a lawsuit?
0: There have been some lawsuits, but it feels a little shady.
1: You need to do some independent research on that. Don't go by Facebook if you want to know. Just research if there's a lawsuit pending against that company.
2: Is there a class action lawsuit? Yeah. Or has the Federal Trade Commission gotten a ruling?
1: There you go.
2: Go to the FTC.gov. Go to FTC.gov, FederalTradeCommission.gov. Have you done that?
0: No, I was going to ask, what are some good places to search? Because I go on Google and I get all these companies that pop up with the same stuff. So I don't want to go in the wrong direction and then go into debt because of a lawyer fee or whatever, and that was unnecessary.
2: What's your household income?
0: $84,000.
2: Okay.
0: We have our three kids that are older have special needs, so we homeschool. I have several chronic illnesses as well.
1: What's the nature of the special needs for the three kids?
0: My oldest has severe anaphylaxis to a lot. And they have, all three of them have ADHD and anxiety, and two of them have autism.
1: Okay.
0: And I have Lyme disease.

0: and rheumatoid arthritis.
1: Oh my goodness. Boy, oh boy. That's okay, there's right. a lot going on. What are you guys paying? Yeah. What do you pay for the mortgage every month? What do you pay?
0: $1,400, and in November, that will go up by $300. The windows on our house were cracking, and it wasn't safe. They were single pane from 1984. So we have to get new windows for the house.
1: So to answer, let's answer your question at hand. You don't have the money today to move up in house.
0: No,
1: you just simply don't.
0: Absolutely not.
1: And we don't want to add insult to injury. The best thing I could think of is if you're trying to find another place that you could rent for a while that's got an extra bedroom that's in the same range, the $1,700 range.
2: If you got your house sold.
1: Uh-huh. If you sell this house, and that can buy you some time to save up a down payment.
2: Yeah. Okay. Maria, I'm going to be honest with you and love you. Are you ready for me to do that?
0: Absolutely.
2: You sure? Brace yourself. Put your seatbelt on, okay?
0: I know it's already ugly here. It's all good.
2: Okay. All right. You guys make a lot of decisions that are large decisions that are very drama-based. Suddenly, the 1984 windows were dangerous. No, they weren't. A window salesman called. Suddenly, we couldn't afford. We were homeless, and so we bought a house that doesn't fit our family instead of going and renting something that fit our family. And so we went from drama to drama to drama. Oh, and we bought $47,000 worth of solar panels to stabilize a $300, $200 utility bill with another bill that is equal to almost that. So all this stuff is, you go to drama, and every time I do drama, and you too, Marie, every time you've done drama, you've made bad decisions. Anytime I get feeling desperate, right after I get desperate, I get stupid. And most people do. So if you feel this rising up in anxiety inside of you, that this house is a crisis, this utility bill is a crisis, this homelessness is a crisis, and you can, and you build that to where you justify doing something really dumb to get away from the crisis, you're making things worse every time you do that. You've made three large, bad decisions in this phone call. And they all were based on that pattern. So you've got to take a step back and take a breath. And you've got a lot on your plate.
1: Yeah.
2: I mean, you got all kinds of special needs in the house. You're doing it all in 900 square feet. You were doing it in a homeless situation before. Those are all real stressors. But when you're in the cooker like that, you got to be real careful to move carefully and slowly on the next step. Otherwise, you're going to step on a rock and fall in the creek. And that's what I do. I get desperate. I get a little jinky, and all of a sudden I get stupid. And you've done three really large bad ideas. You should not have bought that house to stop being homeless. You should have gone and rented something that fits your family. You shouldn't have bought windows because they suddenly were a problem from 1984.
1: Yep.
2: Crap, those windows were in that house when you bought them. And then you shouldn't have bought solar. So, I mean, I'm picking on you. I told you to put your seatbelt on, but I'm loving you well. Hear me, because I can see this pattern real clearly. And if you don't break it, it's never going to go away.
1: Yeah.
2: And so I want you to stop. So, yes, I want you to investigate and see if you can get rid of the solar loan. It's possible. I'll give you a 10% probability that this particular company has been set up by the FTC and the loans are being forgiven. You can check it out, Federal Trade Commission, FTC.gov. I would pay a lawyer $500 to research it for me and check it out against $47,000. That's a good investment. And find out if there's a class action suit or something out there, or a Federal Trade Commission ruling out there to get rid of this. That'll help you get this house sold, and then gently and carefully and calmly go rent something. If you want to win with money in 2026, you can't keep living normal. Normal's broke. 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
4: News this hour from Town Hall. I'm Keith Peters in Washington. President Trump said Israel and Hezbollah have agreed to dial back fighting after he held talks with Israeli Prime Minister Benjamin Netanyahu and communicated with the Lebanon militant group through mediators.
5: President Trump announced the development in a social media post following his call with Netanyahu. On Truth Social, the president wrote, quote, "Talks are continuing at a rapid pace with the Islamic Republic of Iran. Thank you for your attention to this matter." In a previous post on Monday, Mr. Trump wrote that he had a productive talk with Israeli Prime Minister Netanyahu and, quote, "There will be no troops going to Beirut, and any troops that are on their way have already been turned back." The president also wrote, quote, "I had a very good call with Hezbollah, and they agreed that all shooting will stop, that Israel will not attack them, and they will not attack Israel." Bernie Bennett, Washington.
4: Florida Attorney General James Uthmeyer says the state is filing a first-in-the-nation lawsuit against OpenAI, alleging deceptive practices and harm to residents from ChatGPT.
6: We're here to announce that we recently filed a monumental civil lawsuit against Sam Altman and ChatGPT for endangering our kids and deceiving parents into believing that this application is safe for use. It's clearly not. People are getting hurt, parents are getting deceived, and they need to pay for it.
4: Uthmeyer alleges that OpenAI permitted ChatGPT to aid and abet mass shooters, encourage user suicides, damage users' critical thinking skills, and addict minors. Investigators in North Carolina have used a wildlife game camera image and a drone to find and address a man wanted for the fatal shooting of a Virginia sheriff's deputy. Michael Puckett was found with a gun on Sunday night, 2 days after the shooting. On Wall Street, the Dow by 46 points, the S&P rose 19. More at townhall.com.
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9: Oil prices rose following the latest fighting to threaten the U.S.-Iran ceasefire, but Wall Street not very worried. U.S. stocks rose to more records. The S&P 500 added 0.3% to its prior all-time high. The Dow rose 0.1%, and the Nasdaq gained 0.4%, both also adding to their previous records set last week. The price for a barrel of Brent crude rose more than 4% when pushed up Treasury yields hurt companies with big fuel bills. The strong profit reports from U.S. companies continued a strength for big technology stocks, however. The Dow up 46 points today to 51,078. The Nasdaq gained 114 to 27,086. The S&P 500 added 20 points today to 75.99. This is the Wall Street Business Report. I'm John Scott.
4: News and analysis at townhall.com. A Philippine senator charged with plunder says he will surrender. More on this story from international correspondent Charles de Ledesma, reporting from London.
10: Jingoy Estrada said he will give himself up to authorities after he allegedly pocketed huge sums in flood control projects. The Philippine senator has strongly denied allegations, mainly by a former government public works engineer, that he received more than 570 million pesos, that's $9.3 million, in the kickbacks. Estrada has suggested the corruption cases he's facing and his arrest are a result of him being aligned with the camp of former President Rodrigo Duterte, and his daughter, incumbent Vice President Sara Duterte, a former ally, but now an arch political rival of President Ferdinand Marcos Jr. I'm Charles de Ledesma.
4: 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From Washington, I'm Keith Peters.
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0: to Mark Levin here. Our number, 877-381-3811, 877-381-3811. On October 7, 2023, the Palestinian terrorists in the Gaza Strip, funded and backed by Qatar, Turkey, and Iran, went into Israel, attacked a festival of young people, murdered 1,200 of them, raped, butchered, tortured, same in the kibbutzim. The report is out. Babies and mothers tied together with wire and burned alive. Eyes gouged out, breasts cut off, thrown into the street and kicked around like a soccer ball. Women's genitals brutalized with knives and nails and spikes and hammers and all the rest. Worse than medieval times. If that was done to our country, on our Texas border, by drug cartels in Texas, we would not have tolerated that for a minute. And then they took about 251 hostages. Raped them, starved them to death, murdered them. It didn't matter. 10-month-old baby. 89-year-old grandmother. And everything in between. We would never fight a war in Gaza, or I should say in Mexico, the way the Israelis fought in Gaza. We wouldn't be dropping leaflets. We wouldn't be sending texts. Wouldn't be sending what they call bomb knockers, unloaded small missiles and so forth, warning people that we're about to hit them. We would not care. We didn't care after we were attacked at Pearl Harbor, and we would not care, nor should we care. And for a country with a relative handful of people, 9-10 million people, that would have been like these cartels slaughtering 30 to 35,000 of our people. Taking hostage thousands of Americans. What is it about the little country of Israel that it's not allowed to defend itself? Now, what do I mean by that? I mean, when it is ready to finally destroy Hamas, Hamas is pushed into Gaza City. It is surrounded. And we tell the Israelis, back off. We enter into a peace deal, two phases. The second phase is Hamas was to be disarmed. Disarmed by the Turks, by the Egyptians, and the Qataris. But they're not disarmed. And nobody's saying a damn thing about it. In fact, they're rearming. The Israelis lost about 1,000 soldiers in that battle. That's nearly 30,000 troops by our numbers. We're at war with Iran. We weren't dragged into that war. We decided. And we had the envoy, Steve Witkoff, on my program. The president made the decision that they were too close to getting nuclear weapons and they weren't going to stop, even after we bombed them in June. We decided we needed to do it. The president has said so time and time again, and he was right. 100%. And the Israelis fought with us, side by side, soldier shoulder to shoulder, Air Force to Air Force. Nobody else did. The Europeans wanted nothing to do about it. The Arabs are all talk. They didn't do it. We've never had an ally like this, ever. You heard the Secretary of War, Pete Hegseth. You heard the head of the Joint Chiefs, General Kane. You've heard the commenters on TV, generals and admirals and lieutenant colonels and full colonels and on and on and on. We've never, ever seen anything like this in a coordinated attack. Meanwhile, ballistic missiles are fired into Israel. Ballistic missiles are fired into Arab countries. Real consequences. Ballistic missiles have 2,000 pounds, the equivalent of TNT. Not 200, not 300, 2,000, or the size of a yellow school bus. Iran is building and was thousands of them to unleash them all at once so they cannot be defended against. If it were the drug cartels in Mexico or the Mexican government doing that to us, we couldn't tolerate that. Well, neither can the countries in the Middle East, neither can Israel. Hezbollah, since the ceasefire in the first week of April, has launched thousands of missiles and thousands of drones into northern Israel. Israel's a tiny country the size of New Jersey. You've heard it before. Well, imagine the top third of New Jersey or the top third of Israel has to be depopulated because the Iranian surrogate terrorist organization that has killed hundreds and hundreds of our people in embassies, in the Marine barracks, in our facility in Saudi Arabia. What would we do about that? What would any country do about that? Any country. France, Britain, any European country, Russia, China, North Korea, dare not. But because we want this magnificent deal or what's to be this great peace agreement with an enemy that has never honored a single deal, not once, and its ideology does not allow it to, that's already violated the ceasefire over and over and over again. They object today. They say, hey, look, Israel can't penetrate into Lebanon. Israel says, what are you talking about? The center of the power of Hezbollah is outside of Beirut. We need to get to that in order to stop this because we've tried to stop them. We've been told only a defensive military plan, but we can't just sit back and catch this stuff. Our citizens are not going to put up with it. It's a democracy. And if they're going to serve their country and their citizenry, they need to protect it. So Iran says today, you know, we're not talking to you anymore, United States, because Israel is pummeling, you know, our brothers and sisters, Hezbollah in Lebanon. And keep in mind, Israel's wiped out the entire top tier of Hezbollah that killed our Marines, that killed our soldiers, that bombed our embassy and killed our civilians. And our response is to tell Israel to back off because we want a deal. Hamas remains armed. The Iranians run to us to get Israel to stop trying to destroy Hezbollah. Then you look at Axios, which is the official, apparently, scribe for the leakers who want a deal at any price, who hate Netanyahu, and this is a constant leak operation. And I know who's doing it. And they know I know who's doing it. Axios. Barak Ravid used to write for a paper called Haaretz. Haaretz would be like The Nation or something like that. Hard, radical left. I mean, almost to the point where it's anti-Israel, and yet it's in Israel. It's crazy left. And so is Barak Ravid. So they leaked to him. And Mark Caputo. I'm just reading it to you. Mr. Producer just saw this and sent it to me. President Trump lashed out at Israeli Prime Minister Benjamin Netanyahu over Israel's escalation in Lebanon. Escalation. It's gone from defense to offense to try and take out Hezbollah. How dare it do that? In an expletive-laden call on Monday, two U.S. officials and a third source briefed on the call told Axios. So why are they leaking it? And they go, why it matters. Earlier on Monday, Iran threatened to abandon the negotiations with the U.S. over Israel's actions in Lebanon. So what? On the call, Trump called Netanyahu crazy and accused him of ingratitude, according to two of the sources. He also put the brakes on Israel's plan to strike Beirut. Behind the scenes, one U.S. official told Trump, said Trump told Netanyahu, rather, that following through on his threats to bomb the Lebanese capital would further isolate Israel around the world. They're trying to defend their population in Israel. Missiles are being fired into their country constantly, constantly. Two of the sources said Trump claimed he'd helped Netanyahu out of jail, a reference to his supporting Netanyahu's supporting him during his corruption trial. I don't know what that means. Did Netanyahu get a pardon, Mr. Producer? No. Summarizing Trump's remarks to Netanyahu, the U.S. official said, now again, keep in mind, these are leaks, but these leaks are constant, so I think these leaks are intentional. Listen to this. You're effing crazy. You'd be in prison if it weren't for me. I'm saving your A. Everybody hates you now. Everybody hates Israel because of this. See, a leak like this isn't going to help, is it? No, I don't think so. Second source briefed on the call said Trump was pissed. At one point yelled at Netanyahu, what the F are you doing? The U.S. official said Trump knew Hezbollah had been shooting at Israel, that Israel needed to defend itself, but found in recent days Netanyahu was escalating in a disproportionate way. This is what these advisors, and I know who they are advising the president. The Netanyahu's out of control, he's unrestrained, he's this, he's that. And just so you get a full picture of this, in Israel, the center-left and left parties are accusing Netanyahu of refusing to finish the job. Of refusing to finish Hamas, refusing to deal with Hezbollah in an effective way, and as a toady to Trump, as a toady to the United States. So he's getting it from both directions. In addition to the threats on Beirut, Israel has been expanding its ground operation in southern Lebanon. All of this has been explained by them. That they tried not to introduce more forces in there. They tried to abide by this ceasefire. But people are getting killed. Their soldiers are getting killed. They're sitting ducks. They can't just keep sitting there and sitting there. These towns on the border are getting destroyed. They can't just sit there and let their towns get demolished. Is there another country that would do that? Another U.S. official said Trump was concerned by the fact that Israel had killed so many civilians in Lebanon. How many? Israel no longer plans to strike Hezbollah targets in Beirut. And so there you have it. More when I return.
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looking at some of this news that's breaking here. I'm trying to figure out when the president puts out the post. He says he spoke to Hezbollah or senior representatives of Hezbollah. Is that what he said, Mr. Producer? Something like that. I'm looking at this. It came up at Fox Business as well. Kudlow and Lucas Tomlinson discussing it. I don't believe any president's ever spoken to Hezbollah or senior representatives of Hezbollah. Here's the line. I want to be clear. Likewise, through very highly placed representatives, I had a very good call with Hezbollah. Very interesting. Maybe we drop some F-bombs on them? You think, Mr. Producer? I'll be right back.

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1: We'll soon be celebrating, as you know, the 200th anniversary of the Declaration of Independence. The Declaration was, in essence, a declaration of war against the most powerful military force on earth, the British Empire. The colonists knew that Britain would not tolerate such a declaration of independence, so war was certain to follow. The truth is, the war had already begun. But the Declaration committed the colonies to join forces and unite against Britain. And every patriot who supported independence literally put their lives and property on the line. They did this despite the fact that they were the clear underdogs in this war, and nothing short of a miracle would result in the revolutionaries winning the war. Every delegate who signed that document had signed their own death warrant. Let us remember this when we listen to the debates about whether or not we should defeat the Iranian regime. All the arguments and even excuses against it, despite 47 years of its killing and maiming thousands of our fellow countrymen, 47 years of lies and deceit, decades developing nuclear missile technology to obliterate our nation, and a far more dangerous and diabolical ideological agenda than that of the British monarchy. Yet George Washington and the brave founders of our country personally risked everything. They all would have been hanged. Ultimately, the British forces surrendered. Surrendered. The Iranian regime will never surrender, and they will never abide by a deal, any more than they have abided by a ceasefire. I am mindful that only some 35% of the colonists supported war with Britain, and I'm mindful that my view may similarly be a minority view today. I hope not, but if it is, well, so be it. You got to speak what you believe. I think that's why you're in the audience, whether you agree with me or not. You know I'm not going to spin. There's plenty of those people out there already. They don't know what to do. They're on the fence. They're not sure how to conduct themselves. Be honest with yourself. Be truthful with the audience. And be polite in your disagreements. Be civil. That's how you do it. That's how I've done it my whole life. Our great video podcast, Liberty's Voice. We have a brand new one out today. Here's two short clips. First, number one, go.
2: If your goal is to overthrow the United States, and we know that, and you're here on a temporary status, you should be deported. Free speech. This has nothing to do with free speech. It has to do with national security. And if you have these hostile societies and ideologies that are trying to use the openness of an open society, to use our Bill of Rights, to use our system to destroy our system, to not confront that is absolutely suicidal. The purpose of immigration is to improve the life of current citizens. We the people, not to replace us, not to change our country, to change our culture, to change our face, to change anything. The purpose of immigration is to improve the existing society based on the desires of the existing citizenry. Remember, the government is supposed to represent you and me. We the people, we're the sovereign. This is our civil society. So when through migration, mass migration, you're bringing people in or allowing people to come in who reject the fundamental principles of our country, who reject the Declaration and the Constitution, who are openly stating that their goal is to destroy this republic, to take it over, to force people to bow to Allah, that is

0: suicides.
1: Mm-hmm. I'm going to do this early in the program because I really feel strongly about this. I told you we're never going to play McBride's God Bless America again. But Mr. Producer found a beautiful version as well by Celine Dion. And I want to play it for you now because it's very important that we maintain our patriotism, our positive view of our country and our founding in the face of all the rest of it. It's very, very important. And we don't need a special occasion to do it, even though we have one. I've abandoned Martina McBride for good, given the fact that she has abandoned us for some inexplicable reason. But this is Celine Dion. Enjoy. Cut 14, go.

stunning. Isn't that beautiful, guys? I'm going to take this opportunity to do one more. You know, when I do my show, I basically have two blue sports jackets. One in one location, one in another. Depending on which location I'm in. And I probably have the biggest lapel flag in the world. I had it made specifically for me. And on the other lapel, I have, people ask, what is that? I have John Wayne. It is a pin that I won at an auction that is gold, white gold, and has some diamonds on it. And it was a pin, as I recall, that he would give from time to time to top employees or something of that sort. Not that pin he wouldn't give from time to time, a different one. This was a one of a kind. So I proudly wear it on my other lapel, if you've been wondering about it. And so one more in honor of our country. Go.

You ask me why I love her? Well, give me time. I'll explain. You've seen a Kansas sunset or an Arizona rain? Have you drifted on a bayou down Louisiana way? You watched the cold fog drifting over San Francisco Bay? Have you heard a Bob White calling in the Carolina Pines? Or heard the bellow of a diesel in the Appalachia mines? Does the call of the Niagara thrill you when you hear her waters roar? You look with awe and wonder at her Massachusetts shore, where men who braved a hard new world first stepped on Plymouth Rock. Do you think of them when you stroll along a New York City dock? Have you seen a snowflake drifting in the Rockies way up high? Have you seen the sun come blazing down from a bright Nevada sky? You hail to the Columbia as you rush into the sea, or bow your head at Gettysburg, or struggle to be free? Have you seen the mighty Tetons? You watched an eagle soar? Have you seen the Mississippi roll along Missouri's shore? Have you felt a chill at Michigan when on a winter's day her waters rage along the shore in thunderous display? Does the word aloha make you warm? Do you stare in disbelief when you see the surf come roaring in at Waimea Reef? From Alaska's cold to the Everglades, from the Rio Grande to Maine, my heart cries out, my pulse runs fast, the might of her domain. You ask me why I love her? I've a million reasons why. My beautiful America, beneath God's wide, wide sky.

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0: what I'm reading online, Mr. Producer, people are furious. Are you reading the same thing? They are furious. Not necessarily because they're Israel. But Iran complains about the attacks on Hezbollah after Hezbollah has been shooting missiles into Israel since the entire ceasefire. And given Hezbollah's background in slaughtering our people, our Marines, and Hezbollah's background in the narco-terrorism activity that even involved Venezuela and so forth. And Iran says we're going to cut off negotiations, so the pressure's on Netanyahu, and Netanyahu is berated and threatened. Meanwhile, as I pointed out, the left in Israel is running against Netanyahu. Their elections in October saying, basically, he's Trump's toady. He does what Trump tells him to do. He didn't finish off Hamas. He won't finish off the regime in Iran. He won't finish on Hezbollah. When he's trying, I think, to be a very supportive ally. But when you're the head of a country, you can't tolerate attacks on your people like this with missiles and drones every single day where you have to actually move the population out of the northern part of your tiny country. And it's directed by Iran. It's directed by Iran. And then you're told to pull back, that you're doing more than you need to do. You know, you're supposed to be in a defensive posture. We wouldn't put up with that for 2 minutes. How many people think that if this were going on, that if the drug cartels were doing this in Texas or New Mexico or Arizona or any of the states in the Southwest, at the behest of the Mexican government, does anybody think we wouldn't deal with that? Weren't we shooting boats out of the water for trying to bring drugs to our country? And I'm all for it, by the way. I want to defend our country, too. And what? Because the Iranians say so? It's a big victory for the regime in Iran tonight, Mr. Producer, don't you think? And how are they going to take this? They're going to see weakness in the United States. They're going to see weakness, period. In my humble opinion. Look, I could be wrong. There may be a point where the president has said enough is enough and take additional military action. I hope that point's coming soon. That's just my opinion. No secret that the burdens, financial burdens of summertime are very heavy. Credit card use is up in the summer. 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
0: Ooh, baby. 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
2: Thanks for having me, Sean.
1: Now, for someone that needs to move quickly or something like a job transfer, well, what steps can you take to make sure that their home gets sold fast and for the most money?
2: Sean, that is an excellent question. We actually have three ways that we'll approach that. One is we actually, as an office, have what's called an instant offer. So if you need it sold fast, we can do it really fast. But the truth is, if you want to maximize your selling price and get done quickly, then it actually means that you're going to want to sit down, identify a marketing plan, talk about what to do to prep your home for sale, and then be really clear on two things, your time frame and the price, because those two things merging together is ultimately going to equal your outcome. So having that kind of conversation in advance will go a long ways.
1: All right. 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
8: News this hour from Town Hall. I'm Keith Peters in Washington. Florida is suing OpenAI, alleging deceptive practices and harm to state residents.
9: The state of Florida has filed a lawsuit against the makers of ChatGPT, claiming the company deceived users and knowingly unleashed a dangerous product. Florida Attorney General James Uffmeyer.
10: We recently filed a monumental civil lawsuit against Sam Altman and ChatGPT for endangering our kids and deceiving parents into believing that this application is safe for use.
9: In April, Uffmeyer opened a criminal investigation into whether ChatGPT offered advice to the gunman who's charged with killing two people last year at Florida State University. I'm Jennifer King.
8: The Trump administration is taking new steps to tighten visa policies and immigration controls. Willie Nelson reports from the White House.
11: The Trump administration is scaling back visa processing operations across Africa as part of a broader effort to strengthen immigration enforcement and tighten screening standards. Under a new State Department plan, nearly 50 embassies and consulates that currently process visas will be consolidated into 20 regional hubs. Administration officials say the move will better focus resources, improve vetting, and help prevent visa overstays. The changes will also maintain services for American citizens overseas. Willie Nelson, The White House.
8: President Trump is reconsidering whether to move forward with a $1.8 billion fund meant to compensate his allies, a person familiar with his thinking said on Monday. The Justice Department said it would temporarily pause its implementation to comply with a court order. Another good day on Wall Street with records being set. The Dow was up by 46 points. The Nasdaq rose 114. The S&P advanced 19 points. More on these stories at townhall.com.
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8: There's a new development on the cancer front. Scientists have developed a pill that's helping some patients with advanced pancreatic cancer live longer. Correspondent Julie Walker reports.
13: A new study has found that a pill called Darixonrasib is helping people with advanced pancreatic cancer live longer. Researchers at the University of California, Los Angeles, say the drug blocks a mutated protein that fuels tumor growth in more than 90% of pancreatic cancer cases. Dr. Zev Weinberg, who led the study, says the daily pills nearly double survival time, a median of 13.2 months, and with fewer side effects compared to additional chemotherapy. The findings are in the New England Journal of Medicine and were presented Sunday at the American Society for Clinical Oncology meeting in Chicago. I'm Donna Water.
8: News and analysis at townhall.com. From Washington, I'm Keith Peters. Ukraine has carried out strikes on Russian energy sites.
14: Russian authorities and media say drone debris set fire to a fuel storage facility in the Rostov region on Sunday. Authorities also say the Ukrainian strikes reportedly damaged civilian infrastructure in the Saratov province. Ukraine has increased attacks on Russia's oil and gas facilities, saying they fund Moscow's invasion.
8: That's correspondent Andrew Stewart reporting. Meanwhile, Kyiv has denied Russian claims that a Ukrainian drone struck a Russian-occupied nuclear plant. Serena Williams is returning to professional tennis at the age of 44 after nearly 4 years away from the sport. The WTA Tour has announced that the 23-time Grand Slam singles champion has accepted a wild card invitation to play doubles at the upcoming Queens Club Grass Court tournament. More at Town Hall.
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17: 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Mr. and Mrs. America. America firsters. How much money in this country do we spend on counterterrorism? Tens of billions. To protect us from whom? Well, terrorists. Mostly from where? Mostly. The Middle East. From what groups? Hamas, the Iranian regime, and Hezbollah. Tens of billions of dollars. Do you like going through these TSA security checks? Every single time you fly, they're absolutely necessary. Well, why do we do that? To protect us from whom? To protect us from whom? Israelis? The terrorists. To protect us from the terrorists. For the life of me, I don't know why we don't allow them to be destroyed. I don't understand it. And the clock is ticking, and the midterm elections are coming. I don't think any of this helps us. I really don't. And I think this leak to Axios that I talked about first hour, I'm not going to repeat it all now, is a real help to the Iranian regime. What do they see when they read this? They see us turning on the state of Israel, turning on the prime minister. But even more, what do they see? Desperate for a deal. Now, at some point, I think they'll push the president too far, and he will act militarily. And everybody will say, see, Mark, we told you, Mark. There's no see, Mark, we told you, Mark. I just said at some point they're going to push him too far, and he may act militarily. But I deal with the facts as they present themselves, and I'm dealing with this Axios article. I didn't write it. I didn't create it. Two people in the administration leaked it, maybe three. And this is the modus operandi. I want to talk about Barry Weiss. She was at the Free Press. Before that, she was at the New York Times. Now she's at CBS. I don't know her. I've never met her. I've never corresponded with her. I've never spoken to her. I don't think she likes me very much. None of that matters. She's liberal on some issues. She's conservative on other issues. She's moderate on some issues. She's the real deal in term of a journalist. In other words, she's a journalist. An old kind of journalist. She's not part of the radical left, propagandists, and activists. She's not a mouthpiece for the Democrat Party, although I assume she's a Democrat. Who knows? But they hate her. They hate her. You know why they hate her? They hate her because she's trying to address the radical sort of mindset that is enshrined at CBS. The radical mindset that is enshrined at CBS. She's trying to address this and replace it with maybe people who are known as more moderate, more professional, more journalistic. If it's an opinion show, center, right of center, some left of center. This is why she's under attack by people like Scott Pelley. Scott Pelley is a radical kook. He's an egomaniac. He's a narcissist. I even quoted him in one of my books, I think, on Freedom of the Press. On climate change. He's a climate change warrior. And so apparently they have this closed meeting about 60 minutes. And this guy starts screaming at her by various accounts. And she walks out because she doesn't want to be talked to that way. And I certainly don't blame her. The guy's a nut, Scott Pelley. He's a jackass, actually. And then you see articles appearing in the usual places. I don't remember. Maybe the New York Times or Politico, whatever. Trashing her. And there's some radical executive producer who's going to take her on, legally challenge her and so forth. When you look at this and you look at Colbert, CBS, when you look at all of this, what a bunch of whiny, narcissistic, privileged, entitled buffoons. That's what I see. That cannot carry their weight, are driving ratings down, chasing people like you off. And it's a privately owned company. I mean, privately owned, meaning it's not PBS, it's not a government operation. Obviously, you have stockholders, shareholders. But it's in the private sector. So that's an amazing thing. Then I watch these two jihadis. This guy Piker and this guy Senk, whatever his name is. I don't care. And apparently they wanted to go to Britain, specifically London. And they've been banned from Britain. Banned by an official of the government who, by the way, also happens to be Muslim. They say for their views on Israel. I don't know if that's accurate or not. Maybe it's because of their views on terrorism, which seem to be quite soft. But I posted, and I'm thinking to myself this. These guys hate America. They trash America. They trash our Judeo-Christian belief system. They trash our embrace of the Enlightenment. In other words, the Declaration and the Constitution, if not directly, indirectly. The regimes that they front for, whether it's communist China, whether it's communist Cuba, whether it's Islamist Turkey, Islamist Iran, what have you. You don't get to speak freely in those countries. You don't get to do a damn thing without the government's stamp of approval. And so they come here, they trash our country, they trash our belief systems, they trash our embrace of modernity and so forth and so on. Then they expect you and me to cry for them, to argue, look, I don't agree with these guys, I hate their guts, but we do have, you know, First Amendment, freedom of speech. I'm reading conservatives online like a bunch of schmucks. No. This is exactly what you're demanding of everybody else. This is exactly what you're demanding of everybody else. You're embracing this kind of activity. Now, the government in Britain is repugnant. It's unconscionable. It's immoral. It's also left-wing. Left-wing. They have and are destroying Great Britain. Their politics, their culture, their economy, everything. But they can't get rid of the PM, even though they vote out all of his party members and everything. The SOB won't resign. Which he should, of course. But then these two punks, these two jihadis, are whining like stuck pigs, may I say, about their treatment. That we're not even able to speak. That we're not even able to go to this country and so forth. And I'm thinking, whoa, whoa, whoa. That's what you're preaching. Why should you be able to do that, but nobody else? Are you allowed to speak in Turkey? Are you allowed to speak in Iran? Are you? Are you allowed to speak in Gaza? Are you allowed to speak in Saudi Arabia? All of which these buffoons defend and support. Are you allowed to speak in communist China? Are you allowed to speak in communist Cuba? No. So who gives a damn what happens to you? I sure as hell don't. I'll be right back.
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5: 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But listen anyway. They know they're probably wrong. 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

0: Well, we learned not long ago that Dana Perino's father passed away. Obviously, I didn't know him, but that's a hard thing. Very hard. So our sincerest condolences and prayers to her and her family, and may he rest in peace. It's always a tough time. Very tough. All right. Got a lot to do here. Ali Velshi is a host on MS Now. Now, they changed the name, but they haven't changed at all, have they? Looks like virtually the same lineup with the same crackpots. And I want you to listen to this because the guy actually says what he thinks. And I want to respond to this, but these people have platforms, and they push this stuff out. Cut 12, go.
1: Anniversaries are imperfect records of the thing which is being celebrated. In America's case, anniversaries often gloss over the racial dynamics underlying much of America's history and politics, issues that remain unsolved because America has never actually fully reckoned with its racist past and its original founding sin of slavery. In 1 month, America will mark the 250th anniversary of its founding. Like previous anniversaries, there is a deep unease about this. I feel a deep unease about these celebrations to which I am invited to mark the 250th anniversary of our so-called democracy. Because this 250th anniversary is taking place during yet another period of deep and fundamental and existential unrest in this country, brought on by the country's unresolved racial politics. That's what this is. Women and black Americans have seen their rights taken away. The Voting Rights Act has effectively been gutted. A number of states are continuing to gerrymander their congressional maps ahead of the midterm elections with the explicit effect of taking away political power from black Americans. Louisiana did exactly that.
0: Right, just a few enough. Days. This guy was born in Canada. Born in Canada, just so you know. Here he is. Nishmali Muslim of Indian descent. Actually was born in Kenya. Was raised in Toronto, Canada. Came to the United States. That's fine. We all have to come from somewhere. But I want to address this. Slavery is still going on in the world. It's going on in Africa. It's going on in the Middle East. It's going on in Southeast Asia. It's not going on in the United States. It's not going on in Europe. It's going on in China. And then, of course, the whole Marxist ideology, everybody there is a slave, one form or another. It's number one. Number two, we fought a civil war. The greatest amount of deaths and casualties of any war, over 700,000 in a nation of 24 million, to end slavery. I know of no other country on the face of the earth that has fought a civil war to end slavery. Number three, we're not a perfect nation. Human beings aren't perfect. The issue is, what do you do about it? Are you supposed to destroy the existing society? Is that what you're supposed to do? To what end? The people of Iran today are slaves. Qatar, a nation of about 340,000 people, has 1 to 1.5 million indentured servants working for that country. See the way women are treated throughout the Islamic world? Brutalized, little girls sold into sex slavery and so forth and so on? Not a word. Nothing. Did this man speak out when his favorite party, the Democrat Party, under Biden, and the man who wants to be governor of California right now, was heading the Department of HHS, when 320,000 unaccompanied minors went missing, many sold into sex slavery? Slavery. Did he say anything? When the border was wide open, and women were sold into slavery. Women of color coming across the border. Did he say anything about that? Did he show any interest whatsoever? No, he didn't. Now, he can talk about the past. The past. Every continent has problems in the past. I don't care if it's Africa. I don't care if it's South America, North America. And we can go on and on. There's a lot of evil in humanity. A lot. There's also a lot of good. A lot of good. What he's really doing is he's telling you, if you're not a Democrat and you're not a liberal, then we haven't resolved the race problem. The Democrat Party of slavery, segregation. The Democrat Party. Yes. That's what he's really saying. Read my book, American Marxism. They've taken these issues, or the Democrat Party hates America, and they have politicized them for one party. So if you don't buy the radical left agenda of the Democrat Party, obviously you can't get over racism. Obviously you believe in unresolved racial political issues because of the Voting Rights Act of 1965. Well, what did the Voting Rights Act of 1965 say? That race is not supposed to be a predominant factor in determining congressional districts. Why? Because the Democrats were using race to prevent black districts. You can't turn it on its head and say, as long as they're black districts, it's okay. That's not what the law says. And as a matter of fact, as I've pointed out here before, Democrats and Republicans have used the Voting Rights Act that way to prevent blacks from making inroads into white suburban districts. Why would black politicians do that? Because they're trying to protect their seats so they're not competitive. The Supreme Court didn't say you can never have black districts. The Supreme Court said they can be black, white, green, purple, doesn't matter, as long as you go about it the right way. As long as there's an opportunity for everybody of every race to run and have a shot at it. Ali Velshi, born overseas, raised in Canada, comes to the United States and trashes our country. What he really means is, y'all need to be Democrats. Democrats. Otherwise, you're racist. I'll be right back.
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1: 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Dial #250, say Mark Levin. That's #250, say Mark Levin. Switch in as little as 10 minutes. Switch in as little as 10 minutes. Again, dial #250, say Mark Levin. That's #250, say Mark Levin. Pure Talk is fantastic, and I encourage you strongly to switch over. Yes, indeed. We have all these so-called artists who have backed out of the 250th celebration. Really grotesque. And the person who's in charge of the parks and these kinds of events is the Secretary of Interior, Doug Burgum, a really good guy. And he was on CNN Sunday, and here's what he had to say about it all. Cut 13, go.
2: I can't wade into the politics of musicians because, you know, some musicians want to play music for everybody, and some musicians seem to have segmented their audiences the same way, you know, politicians have. But this is Freedom 250, and the celebration of the 250 is a nonpartisan event. And I would encourage, you know, everybody in America to get out, celebrate in your own way, celebrate in your own community. And if you're here, you know, over those 15 days, you get a chance to see the amazing things going on across all of our 50 states.
1: Mm-hmm. But you notice how she keeps trying to interrupt them, Mr. Producer? Dana Bash. A disaster like the rest of them. There's a big scandal out there, this guy running in Maine. He's still backed by, look, Bernie Sanders is a commie, so he doesn't care if the guy's a pervert. He doesn't care if he cheats on his wife and sends these grotesque texts to six women, maybe 12 women. He doesn't care if he has a Nazi prison guard, concentration prison guard, tattoo on his chest. Doesn't care if he was a Nazi, because now he's a commie. That's all Bernie cares about. Remember, power, baby. That's it. They don't care who it is, what it is, where it is, illegal aliens, whatever it is. And so they're backing this guy. So he's with his wife yesterday. Oh, it's just gossip. Gossip. These texts are grotesque. Just like his other stuff about his public stuff that he did. The guy, and of course, he trashes two men, one of whom was shot four times during military action. Trashes him. Just disgusting. Cut

0: 19, go.
1: It's no surprise to me that the establishment media outlets are just going to run gossip instead of wanting to
0: it's
1: talk
0: about...
1: It's not
0: gossip. These are facts about you. He dismisses everything. Like, I didn't know. I was young. I was druggy. I just came out. PTSD. And, you know, that's just gossip. That's it. No, none of it's gossip. It's all true. All of it. And for the most part, the Democrat Party stands with this guy. Overwhelmingly. Because they want the seat. They want power. They don't give a damn about you. It's about them. Go ahead.
1: In this race, which are the material realities that the Mainers are working with. These people are going to try to make this race about anything but what it's supposed to be about, which is policy.
0: Mm-hmm. Right. Whatever you do, don't talk about the character of the candidate. Actually, Americans are smart. What do you call people in Maine? Mainers? Mainers? Mainers are relatively smart. Some are really smart. They vote conservative, but you get the point. His policies are not unlike North Korea. Just like Bernie Sanders. Healthcare for all. Does that mean I get the medical treatment I want when I need it? Healthcare for all. Can I see the doctor I want? Healthcare for all. Are there going to be waiting lines? Healthcare for all. Of course, there's waiting lines. There's inferior care. No, you can't see the doctor you want. Obamacare has blown up healthcare in this country. The prices are now through the roof. Remember how you were going to get $2,500 back? Remember all that? It was nirvana. It was unbelievable. Notice nobody asks Obama about Obamacare. In fact, nobody asks any of the Democrats. The Sunday shows. Nobody asks any of the Democrats about Obamacare. How it's destroyed the pricing system, the market system. And you and I subsidize it to hundreds of billions of dollars. And so when the Republicans said, I think we need to reform this, the Democrat, no, no. You know, these guys, it's like the Titanic, you know? As long as they're not on it, of course, they're happy to sink it. Doesn't matter. Just like that jerk from MS Now, Velvey, or whatever the hell his name is. The guy from Kenya, Canada, and then the United States. I don't know if we can actually celebrate, 250 years. Then get the hell out of my country, you jackass. If it's that hard, here he is on TV, has all the free speech rights imaginable. Don't you get disgusted when these elitists, these overpaid, elitists, are complaining about the country? Many of you are working hard, you break your backs, but you're enjoying your life, you love your family, you have an apartment or you have a home, you can feed them, and you're doing things you want to do, or maybe you're working towards something you want to do. You don't trash your country. These guys, they got TV cameras in their face. They're way overpaid, damn near all of them. I don't know if we can get through this. We've never really come to grips with it. No, never. We had a civil war. Never came to grips with it. An entire civil rights movement. What it is, if you're not a Marxist, you don't believe in big government. And now if you don't believe in electoral processes and the gerrymandering that helps Democrats, regardless of race, quite frankly, if you don't help them win, then obviously you're a racist. Obviously. Yeah, that's it. That's the answer. Now, if you are black or Hispanic or gay or woman and you're a Republican and you run for office, they're not going to support you. They want to defeat you. Even if you're running against a white guy, they still want to defeat you. No, no. How many times have they said, you know what? I'm going to back that black guy. He's a Republican. He's a moderate. I like that guy. Even though I'm a Democrat, he's running against another guy, a different race, a white guy, whatever. I'm backing the black guy. Voting Rights Act, black guy. Not once. You never hear that, ever. Ever. The only people they want on the Supreme Court are leftists. If they happen to be Jackson, a black woman, then they're proud. First black woman. She can't define woman, but first black woman. Great. How about the second black man ever, Clarence? No, we have to destroy him. We've got to use the worst kind of stereotypes against them. We got to set them up to knock them down right at the end there. And he's one of the greatest justices in American history. One of the greatest justices in American history. I'm going to be straight with you, folks. We talk about protecting your liberty, your family, your future. Right now, I think one of the smartest moves you can make for your financial future is in gold. Gold just had a pullback, slight. You know what that means? It means you have an opportunity. You have a window because it keeps hitting record highs. Remember what I said? The trajectory is up, up, up and away, but it's a zigzag. So you got to hit it. And now's the time to hit it. You've got the window, a real opportunity to get it at a lower price before the next move up. And I believe the move up is coming soon. The fundamentals haven't changed. 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

0: That leak in Axios by two senior officials and a third, and I talked about it hour one. Let me be clear about something, because this is really troubling to me. It's hard to shake. Whomever leaked that story to Barak Ravid at Axios did a grave disservice to our country, to our president, to Israel, and to Israel's prime minister. The Iranian regime will benefit from that leak, viewing us as weak and desperate for a deal, even coming to Hezbollah's defense. The Israeli people will also be furious. The missiles are aimed at them, not Washington. And for 100 other reasons, what was thought to be a devastating political hit on Netanyahu by the leakers about a private call between heads of state has done much damage to us and our military and our diplomatic strategy. If the leakers or others believe Israel should abandon its survival for some deal, they will have a very hard lesson to learn. If the substance of the call is accurate, it's bad enough in my view. Now, will there be an FBI investigation to determine who leaked? If not, why not? I just posted this because there's a whole other world, a whole cesspool on the internet, unlike here on talk radio, which I think you're very classy. I think this whole industry is very classy. I think all the businesses involved in talk radio are very classy, quite frankly. It's not the same with this, with the internet and the cesspool and the toxicity and so forth. I'll prove it to you. Anytime I post anything like this thing I just posted, go ahead and look. Go on X and look. In come the bots and homegrown neo-Nazis and Islamists. It's almost as if they come in mass, isn't it, Mr. Producer? They just trigger. They know I'm there, and they're all coming in at once. So we know some of it's paid, some of it's phony, some of it's over. We got that. And the last time you did sort of a sample, you found like 40% of it was from overseas, didn't you? And most of that was what, from Pakistan? Something like that is my recollection. This is how they try and address us, you and me, you see. Did we play that clip of Plattner yet? I want to follow up with this article in the New York Slimes, and it's a long article. It goes on and on and on. Plattner's text with women concerned campaign as Senate race took off. His bid for the Senate was gathering steam last summer when his campaign was confronted with some potentially explosive information. Yeah, he was a Nazi. Yeah, pervert. Yeah, all kind. My wife's, Plattner's wife, Amy Gertner, told a senior campaign aide that he had been exchanging sexual messages with multiple other women. I've never done that. Have you done that, Mr. Producer? Well, if you have, you better be quiet. Or at least not run for office. Now, the point is, the guy's married. He's married, and he's exchanging these sexual texts and messages with other women. Now, that may not bother anybody else, but he's married. Was the kind of revelation with the potential to damage the political newcomer? Mr. Plattner's exchanges with women were confirmed by current and former campaign officials who gave different accounts of some of the details. Ms. Gartner said the couple who'd been married in November 2023, according to the town clerk, was working through his indiscretions in marriage counseling. This guy's a real head case. Oh, they caught me. Okay, let's go to marriage counseling, honey. What do you say? Jeanette McDonald, a former state legislator who was Plattner's campaign political director before leaving in October, said his wife reached out just days before a big Labor Day rally with Senator Bernie Sanders of Vermont and was concerned her husband's behavior would become a political liability. Honestly, folks, what kind of woman is this? Seriously. I don't mean to offend. She said, Ms. McDonald said the wife told her that her husband had been exchanging sexual messages with as many as a dozen women. A current Plattner campaign official said it was up to six. It wasn't 12, it was six, for crying out loud. But the conduct stopped right before the campaign was launched. Doing it right up to the time he decided to run. The current official said that the messages surfaced when Ms. McDonald asked Mr. Gert, his wife, if there was anything she wanted to share amid an internal vetting process. His wife told the campaign the couple had dealt with issues in counseling. The revelation threatened to add to Democratic anxieties about the state of the Maine race. What Democratic anxieties? Who, other than Cory Booker, who said he is concerned? Who else said they're concerned? Nobody else. I confided deeply personal details about my marriage to someone I considered a friend, said the wife. I trusted this person with the most private chapter of our lives, the early days of our marriage, before any campaign was on our mind. So she's mad at the leaker, which I understand, but apparently not that mad at her husband. On Saturday evening, she also released a lengthy direct-to-camera video, by the way, which was filled. I thought she was Megyn Kelly for a second, dropping the F-bomb all over the place and the S-word all over the... I said, what, is she a podcaster or something? Lots more. We'll be right back.
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0: News this hour from Town Hall. I'm Keith Peters in Washington. Florida on Monday became the first U.S. state to sue OpenAI over the alleged harms caused by the artificial intelligence firm, arguing it knowingly released an unsafe product and ignored warnings about its possible harms. Florida Attorney General James Uthmeyer says ChatGPT must change its programming, noting that the Florida State University mass shooting suspect Phoenix Eichner used the site to help plan the 2025 attack.
8: ChatGPT, this is one of the biggest corporations, the best at analyzing and programming data. How can they see somebody planning a murder over hours, days, or even weeks and not step in to fix it, not alert authorities?
0: OpenAI says its models repeatedly encouraged individuals to seek real-world support, including from mental health professionals. The company also says it has cooperated with law enforcement. Young people held a protest in Kenya over a proposed Ebola quarantine facility.
9: Hundreds of youths in the Kenyan town of Nanyuki demonstrate against a planned Ebola quarantine center at Laikipia Air Base, 2 days after Kenya's High Court suspended the center's establishment and the arrival of foreign patients. while another protester, Susan Wangari, says everything that affects the people should come for public participation. She says, we reject with the strongest terms the building of the quarantine facility here. Officials had said on Thursday that the US is planning to send Americans exposed to Ebola while abroad to a new facility in Kenya instead of flying them home. I'm Charles Delavesse.
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10: Oil prices rise, but stocks were higher too.
12: Stocks edged up to more records on Wall Street. The S&P 500 added 0.3% Monday. The Dow inched up 46 points. That's about 0.1%. NASDAQ Composite climbed 0.4%. Brent crude jumped more than 4%. Companies with big fuel bills ended lower. Alaska Air fell 3.3%. MGM Resorts jumped 16%. Barry Diller's People Inc. said it would buy the rest of the company that it doesn't already own. Treasury yields moved higher in the bond market. The yield on the 10-year Treasury climbed to 4.45%. Seth Sutel, New York.
10: Anthropic is moving towards going public on Wall Street, the latest chapter in its meteoric rise from a little-known research laboratory to one of the leading AI companies. News and analysis at townhall.com. From Washington, I'm Keith Peters reporting. The Israel Day parade in New York City included controversy involving the mayor, Zoran Mamdani. Correspondent Julie Walker has more on the story.
13: It was a sea of blue and white on Fifth Avenue in New York City for the Israeli Day Parade, with many waving the flag. Thousands came out for the annual event, with one very noticeable absentee, Mayor Zoran Mamdani, who said he would not attend. Some view his criticism of Israeli policy as anti-Semitic.